0: highbrow, more up here. I got a ski chalet, multiple boats, whatever kind of person
1: that gets infected.
2: Well, I wasn't doing anything. I didn't go to a dirty nail salon or anything.
0: I don't care.
2: It
0: is comical to me that the person that is as highbrow as anybody that I've ever met in my life
1: gets an infected toe.
2: It's actually a side effect of another medication I'm on. This can happen. It's like a rare side effect where then you end up having problems with your own toenails that create anyways. So long story short, I've got this issue. So last night, Ian, here's my update. Last night, I am trying to elevate this family. And I am, and I cannot sleep. I am in so much bleeding pain. I am waking up every hour like excruciating pain. So I'm just going and I'm finding more pillows. And I can barely walk on this damn thing. So every time I'm getting out of bed, it's like stepping on hot and cold and throbbing. So bad. So then I'm getting more and more pillows. And I'm trying to stack these pillows up. My dog is put on my bed very confused by this whole situation. And I can't get the covers right. And now we stack the pillows. And I'm like, I'm trying to stack 15 pillows up just to try to elevate my stupid foot. It was the worst night's sleep I've ever had. I was in so much pain. I took too much Tylenol. I know I did, because every few hours I was just getting through the night. And here we are. But I think the antibiotics are okay. But I'm hopeful that the night won't be more of the same. Although then my dog did step on my toe about 2 hours ago, and I let out the loudest scream that anybody has ever heard.
1: So all these years of you laughing at me, I'm not going to laugh at you. I'm going to laugh with you. There is a difference. And I appreciate you taking my advice, because I guarantee you it helps. If you don't elevate that damn thing, I mean, it is, the throbbing would be 1 million times worse. I will caution you, lay off the Adderall, because that will wreck your kidneys and your liver like no other. So back off a little bit. Back off.
2: Well, I have both now, the Advil and the Tylenol, because I'm like,
1: well, then you have alternate and all that stuff. Still awful.
2: I went and bought Advil today, so I can hold around 5 in the morning. I know, you're covering your eyes. Around 5 in the morning, I was so nauseous. I didn't know if I was nauseous from the pain or from the And I did get ice finally, and I numbed it to the point where I was able to fall asleep between 5 and 7. And I was like, damn sleep, like I was. There you go. There you have it.
1: Your best friend. It's legal where you are. Medicinal.
2: My husband tried to give me that last night.
1: Marahushi, that is bam. You're out cold, 7 hours, hard sleep, no pain. You're good.
2: Yeah, I know. I might be that desperate. I never do any of that. Kyler Murray is sleeping well after the news today.
1: That's an awful segue.
2: I never know what to do. How do I get back to that? How do I circle back? Kyler Murray is the starting quarterback of Minnesota. JJ McCarthy screwed. Chase Daniel, ESPN's NFL analyst, was on NFL Live, and he talked about Kyler doing this job.
3: He's going to be playing under center probably more in his career than he ever has in Arizona. And I think that's a good thing with his timing offense with KOC, who's a McVay and Shanahan disciple. I do think they can get back to what they were doing with Kirk Cousins from a few years ago. And I think he just brings an aspect of, hey, he's been there, he's done it. Kyler's played like a top five quarterback for stretches in this league for a lot of time. The inconsistency is there. But this is not surprising whatsoever. And when he signed for the James deal in Minnesota, and Arizona's still paying their salary, to me, it makes a lot of sense. I do think he gives them the best chance to win right away.
0: A top five quarterback in this league.
2: I knew you were going to freak out of that.
0: What ever loved the hell?
2: Kyler Murray has had some really good moments.
0: My brother coached him. I get it. He was at Arizona. But top five quarterback?
2: He's up for a period of time. I mean, we could have been talking about a two-game set. But Kyler has has had some very good moments. He's had some very bad moments, and he's had a lot of injuries, and that's certainly a part of the story.
1: I'm not doubting that he's had great moments. He has. It's the film. How much dedication do you have to the craft? Like, you watch that piece of Reese Davis with Kurt Cignetti. You know what Kurt Cignetti's passion is? Have you seen that piece yet? It's unbelievable. Because I don't play golf. I don't fish. I don't hunt. I watch films. That's it. That's my dial out. I watch film. You know who didn't watch film? Kyler Murray. The punter at Arizona watched more film on their take-home iPad because, oh, Kyler, they chart how much you are moving the screen and looking, and he had no idea. The punter watched more film than Kyler Murray.
2: You don't think that's an old story now, though? We all know the story.
1: That's where I'm going with it. I hope that that is beyond him. I hope that he has grown up and he's put down the damn joysticks and is now going and watching film.
2: He definitely has the arm talent. He has the legs. He's got superior talent to J.J. McCarthy. I think we already knew that, but that we certainly do know from this decision.
1: Well, the moment he was signed, you and I talked about it. We said, Kyle's going to be the starting quarterback. It's over. I mean, it's done. And by the way, I actually commend the Vikings for saying, you know what? He's getting the number one rep. There is no competition. We need him to get all the rest of the ones. Now it goes to, if you want to flip the script, to J.J. McCarthy. So now you brought in a number one overall pick for bargain basement value in Kyler Murray. Mm-hmm. And we pray, if you're a Vikings fan, that he has found the dedication to the game and is actually watching the film, not in the building, but at home, more than your punter is. Now you have J.J. McCarthy, the top 10 pick. Immensely talented.
2: Yeah.
1: Has been banged up. I mean, the meniscus tear, the wrist, everything else. I mean,
2: it definitely stunted his development.
1: If you're a team that had a high grade on J.J. McCarthy, and now that Kyler Murray's been named the starter, I would be going in lowballing the Minnesota Vikings right now, but I would be pursuing J.J. McCarthy because he could be the next Baker Mayfield, could be the next, you know, Sam Darnold. This dude has immense talent.
2: Those guys have a lot more experience, though, than J.J. McCarthy. But you're right. I mean, he certainly was rated very highly for his talent as well coming out of college. So this is probably not the end of the road for J.J. McCarthy by any means. I don't know if it signals the end of his time with the Minnesota Vikings is coming. Kyler Murray, not the most adorable quarterback we've ever seen in the National Football League. They have Carson Wentz. So who the heck knows how the season's going to actually play out for the Vikings. But it'll be interesting to see Kyler Murray and that O'Connell offense. Coming up next here, we head to the Bayou. This is Amber and Ian on ESPN Radio.
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9: Can they do it? 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
10: Coming up on Wednesday show, where Sean Barry, new to the Dallas Cowboys, will stop by in studio. 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
14: This is Catherine Terrell covering the Saints. The Saints ended Kellen Moore's first season with some positive momentum thanks to a win streak and the play of then rookie quarterback Tyler Shough, who took over for Spencer Rattler midway through last season. Now, as they enter the 2026 season, they're expecting that Shough takes a big step forward as the permanent starter in year two. But he's not going to have to do it alone. The Saints added pieces like guard David Edwards, tight end Noah Fant, wide receiver Jordan Tyson, and running back Travis Etienne. But it will likely be Shough's play that determines whether the Saints get back to the playoffs for the first time since the Drew Brees era. With the NFC South seemingly wide open, they're hoping all their offers and moves pay off.
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2: We're in the midst of our ESPN Radio 2-A-Days. The New Orleans Saints are on the clock, so let's go out to New Orleans. Mike Haas, Saints play-by-play broadcaster, kind enough to hop on with us, and Mike, they appreciate it. Just last year, when we were right at this time of year, the Saints probably had the most uncertain quarterback position in the entire NFC South, and now, a year later, they probably have the most certain quarterback position in the NFC South, certainly the most hopeful one. So what has it looked like in camp now that this is truly Tyler's team?
15: Which is receivers. So his coach to Champ and early NBA's is many games, directed traffic, but it's a different field, different offense. So a year in some cases might not make a big difference, but for Kyle Shuck and what he's done this offseason and how he's going to capitalize on how this team finished, and then night and day, night and day.
1: You mentioned Drew there, that being Drew Brees. And Drew acknowledged that in his Hall of Fame speech. What has Drew meant to the mentorship, not just to Thomas Shaw, but his attachment still to this entire, not just team, but franchise?
15: How about city? How about region? How about the state? I'm not really sure where the Drew boundaries stand. A lot of these guys were so young, right, when the Saints won in 2009, 2006. They were kids watching Drew, playing Drew on the video. So he's such a role model for the players. When they were out in San Diego, Drew was there, and the players were like, God, there he is. And Tyler's right up there. He's going to talk to his wife. He's more with him. So what he did in 2006, from a city standpoint, post Katrina, come in here, plant his stick in the ground and say, we're here, we have a family here, we're part of this. It was as important as the 2006 NFC Championship season, which was...
1: That's me, Mike. To my mom, and we lost our farm Katrina on the North Shore. The 06 team, man, probably more to my family than the 09 Super Bowl. Does that make sense?
15: No. I say that all the time. There are people that are from here and didn't go to Katrina don't understand. The 06, after Katrina, opening that Super Bowl, which, by the way, they were already 2-0, they've gone on the road, beat Cleveland, play Carroll, and then they went on the road and Green Bay, got way behind and came back. Those are two things the same thing. So that 06 season, that was, I mean, you didn't miss a game. That was so emotional. And so he said that it was better than the Super Bowl, but that season was more important to this area.
2: Saints play-by-play broadcaster Mike Haas joining us here on Amber and Ian. Year two of Kellen Moore. Mike, have you noticed any differences in my second year so far?
15: Not really. I mean, last year, training camp, and budget today, you couldn't tell the difference. He's pretty, efficient, solid, uses fewer words possible, and moves off. He's a super nice guy. He's been great. I think he's just more comfortable. Right? He's more comfortable. His coaches are here. He's had a whole year together. And I think the fact that a lot of the coaches had opportunities to go elsewhere and decided to stay, he had a lot of stability on this team and the coaching staff. I think that's Jim Brian. He's pretty status quo. There's no highs and there's not a roller coaster with Jim.
1: Yeah, he's the same guy from when he was with the Cowboys as a backup quarterback to the quarterback coach to OC to winning a title in Philly to now being the head coach of my mom calls the beloved. Joining us here on Mike Haas. Hey, Mike, you're around this team day in, day out. So as we turn you loose, what is different about this team? Because a lot of people are saying, hey, man, watch out, they're a contender in that division, the NFC South, even with Baker Mayfield and the Bucs and what Carolina is doing on come. Atlanta, who the hell knows? But what is different about this particular version of the New Orleans Saints?
15: I would say offensively, Tyler Shuck went forward with the last five, and he had guys playing wide receiver who were no longer in the league, running backs who were no longer in the league. He had individuals. He went forward with the last five, so you bring Travis Etienne from Jacksonville. Since he came out of the league, he's had 23 explosive runs. And since 22, San Antonio came to the league, the same team, he's had 23 explosive runs. So you bring that, you get Alvin Bassett, you've got to get a crown. You can't put all this on top of the I think they know that. I think they're a good position. Then you bring in Jordan Tyson. And quite frankly, the two other wide receivers, Barry Brown and Bryce Lentz, have been kind of really expensive ties. And so we've got a weapon. That's the biggest thing. They were able to win without weapons. They can all have the line to stay healthier. Man, this offense has great potential. And defensively, I think they got it. I don't know the young quarters where you're just 100% sure they play good. They all have a ton of experience. That front line, Chase Young, Carl Anderson. I think there's a little bit because of that. And because of who you brought in offensively from a weapon standpoint to surround Tyler so that he doesn't have to do it all, that's where the hookups come from. It's global. But it starts with Tyler. There's people around it.
2: Yeah, certainly a more hopeful season for the New Orleans Saints fan this season. Mike Haas, Saints play-by-play. Thanks, Mike. We appreciate it. I think it was a surprise to a lot of people that Tyler ended up being the guy there. Right? Even he looks like a prototypical quarterback. He's got the size. But I don't think people were expecting Tyler Shepp to do it.
1: A lot of people didn't expect him to be a second-round pick outside of Lewis Riddick. I mean, that was the island. That was it. And we were ripped upside down and sideways, more so, obviously.
2: Meaning people thought he was going to be a later pick.
1: Yeah, or not even worthy of being drafted. I'm not kidding. And here he is, man. He shined in the second half of the season. And this is more Lewis than me, obviously, because he's on TV, he's on set. And, man, I'm telling you, in our draft room with Vince Carlin, Mike Tannenbaum, Jordan Reed, Matty Starks, when they picked Tyler Shough, Tannenbaum was the first one to go. Hey, kid's got something. Yeah, size, the arm. But also, yeah, the offensive line's intact. And they drafted a great young weapon, Jordan Tyson. Watch out, Saints are a player in that division, the NFC South.
2: Got him help in the backfield. I like you. I think that this is an easy spot. I don't expect them to be there this season, but I think that this is a team on the rise. And that's exactly what you want. If you're a Saints fan, and I like Kellen Moore as well. Coming up next here, the King versus the Champs. This is Amber and Ian. You're checking us out on ESPN Radio.
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3: Hey, this is Rich Eisen coming up on Wednesday's show. Rashawn Gary, new to the Dallas Cowboys, is stopping by in studio. 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
24: I'm Christine Lisi. The Cubs will hold the top in a wild card spot and rally from not one but two-run deficits tonight. They lead the Nationals 5-3 tied at fifth. Pedro Armstrong has his 27th home run of the season. Pirates ace Paul Skeens, 2 runs, 5 hits, 4 strikeouts, 1 walk in 5 innings. Pittsburgh trails at Miami 2-0 for top of the 7th. NL East leading Braves up 1-0 on the Mets 5-5 on an Ozzy Albies solo home run off Nolan McClain. Red Sox on a 3-game losing streak leading the Blue Jays 3-1 top of the 5th. William Abreu and Sandy Rafael each with solo home runs. Mariners Yankees still no score, top of the 4th. Brian Weathers has given up just 1 hit tonight. Pirates Harrows up the White Sox leading 2-0 on the Reds with a solo home run. They are in the top of the 4th inning. Orioles 5, Twins 1 tied at 3rd. Pete Alonso, Gunnar Henderson have each gone deep for Baltimore. Guardians 2, Tigers 1 top of the 7th. Kevin McGonigal. Tigers 4, Guardians 2 top of the 7th. That is Kevin McGonigal is 1-for-3 with 2 RBI and a run scored. Phillies and Cardinals scoreless in the top of the 6th. Philadelphia's Christopher Sanchez looking to win his 6th consecutive start. Later tonight, Dodgers up D.B. Snell returns from a long stint on the injured list with an elbow injury versus the Royals. The plan is 5 innings, 75 to 80 pitches in his second start of the season and first since May 9th. 5 months after signing a 1-year deal with the Vikings, Kyler Murray's been named their starting quarterback. He's been the favorite to win Johnson's drive in Minnesota. Bears safety Kobe Bryant will miss 4 to 6 months after undergoing knee surgery. His extended absence, a significant blow to Chicago's secondary, which has dealt with numerous injuries throughout the training camp this summer.
25: Patriots and Super Bowl champions coming on Wednesday, 2 years after appearing in the NFC title game, have the Lions reopened their championship ring. It's unfortunate, like 6 a.m. Eastern, right here on ESPN Radio, ESPN 2, ESPN.
26: The NBA season tips off at 3 p.m. Eastern on October 20th when the Celtics and the Pistons will face off in a matchup of the East's top two teams from last season. You're listening to Amber and Amber, presented to you by Progressive Insurance. Adian Fix ESPN is how you find him. Amber W Sports is how you find me. We finally have the NBA schedule. They've been rolling it out again. LeBron James, he chose his team. Adam Silver and the rest of the crew, they were able to finally go to work once LeBron got that decision out of the way. So let's talk about this schedule release. Michael C. Wright, ESPN NBA reporter, kind enough to give us some of his time. And Michael, thanks so much for hopping on with us. We get LeBron right out of the gate. Opening day, 76ers, they're in New York to take on the Knicks at 7 p.m. That is a juicy matchup. The NBA wants to start this thing off with a bang, huh?
27: And I just can't wait to see how it sort of plays out, because obviously you've got LeBron James, 41 years old, he'll be playing it. But one thing is,
1: 72nd.
26: Five.
27: That's what it feels like. 24?
26: I think it's 24. Yeah, 24, I think.
27: But you got him playing along like Tyrese Maxey, DJ Esco, Joel Embiid. I've actually seen like pictures and video of him over the summer. He looks really good. Like, he looks really thin and everything. So maybe LeBron inspired him to, you know, come to the start of the season. But I'm interested just to see how that plays out, because he plays, I don't know what the fit will be. And obviously, LeBron James is a basketball saver. He is a guy that can fit in any team. You still want to see ultimately how he looks. And so, to me, that's a great opening night. It'll be a great night for the Knicks. And obviously, you know, LeBron, he's going to sign with New York over the summer. And so, this is going to be a really fun matchup. And this is LeBron James and Garden. You can't beat it. And as much as I hate covering games at Madison Square Garden, just for logistical reasons.
1: Oh, whoa!
27: Just for logistical reasons. As much as I hate covering games there, you cannot beat the ambiance and the atmosphere of that place. It's a beautiful thing covering games.
1: Michael, I was about to go off. Yeah, but yeah.
26: I think LeBron's going to be living in New York.
1: Clarify,
26: so
1: yeah.
26: To go
1: there you go.
27: That's right. Hey,
1: how much of this was, because when I saw it all play out today, I'm going, yeah, this was easy. Don't screw it up. Don't overthink this. How much when you saw it all play out where, you know, you got LeBron in the Knicks, right? And then you go fast forward to Christmas Day, you know, Spurs, Knicks, and Heat, Celtics, Sixers, Lakers, OKC, T-Wolves.
26: So good.
1: Don't overthink it, right? Just put best on best in the storylines and let's go. How much were you relieved to see that they didn't overthink it?
27: No, I was 100% relieved, because I thought, okay, for instance, like, I actually live in San Antonio, so I'm the first one.
1: Rosario. Rosario. Come on, man.
27: So I was thinking, I don't even know if Rosario is even open anymore. My wife and I were just talking about that the other day.
1: The original's still there. Yeah, but anyway, go ahead.
27: Okay, anyway. Yeah, so I was thinking, okay, opening night, the first guy to be playing the Knicks. Like, I thought it would be like a rematch of the finals. But then I was 100% fine with them playing Oklahoma City to start the season out. I mean, because that is a playing rivalry. I think the first one got the best of Oklahoma City last year. I think they beat them like 3 or 4 times over the span of 12 days. It was crazy last season. But the playing rivalry between two young teams that are going to be good for a very long time. And so, hey, I was thinking it was the Knicks for the Thunder for the Spurs, and it worked out perfectly. So that's going to be good. Even like that first game on the slate, I think they were in Boston and, it's Boston and Detroit in Boston. That's going to be a good game. I mean, Boston got to be the first round, Pistons got to be the Emerald City. But like, I want to see what Boston looks like, sort of with this new group they got. I mean, it's Tails, Paul George, Bailey, Shireman, Mitchell Robinson, you know, Derek White. Like, it's different without Jalen Brown around. So I'm curious to see what that looks like. But then the Pistons are a team that's sort of, I'm surprised they got beat in the playoffs as early as they did, just based off how well they played throughout the regular season. They probably had sort of finally had that breakout season where you thought, okay, this is the MVP conversation. So you got all that going on. So like all three games on Monday night are going to be great. And then the Christmas game is going to be really great, too. I mean, even at the last, like Nuggets and Warriors, at that point in the night, you want to eat all your Christmas food. I don't know what you have, what you do. Like, some people do primary. Like, but you will have to eat all your good food, and you'll be probably waking up from the food coma from earlier in the night. Then you get up and watch that Nuggets and Warriors game. And that's going to be that's been a good game, too. It's because when you look at the Warriors' aging dynasty, Steph Curry, it feels Steph Curry, though, and I don't think, get this deal done here pretty soon. The Nuggets, they're sort of a team that you kind of worry about because they are under pressure to win right now. Like, you've got to win right now if you're the Denver Nuggets. Nikola Jokic, three-time MVP.
25: Doing this outside of contract extension with the Nuggets, he's still got like 2 years, $121 million deal,
27: and he can opt out after next season. And the fact that he hasn't signed anything, like, I know he said he wants to remain in Denver for his whole career, but if I'm a Nuggets fan, I'm a little bit worried. So I think.
1: Hold on, Michael. Worried about a big Greek guy over there overseas going, hey man, we made him a roll up shit off.
2: As well, Michael C. Ray joining us here on Amber and Ian. December 11th, according to the schedule, is the NBA Cup Final. And here's why I bring that up, Michael, because last year, the NBA Cup Final was between the New York Knicks and the San Antonio Spurs. Those were also the two teams that the NBA Finals were between. So is it time that we put some real respect on the NBA Cup?
27: ended up in the NBA Finals, it was like, for me, you have a front seat sort of watching the evolution, watching these guys, these 19, 20, 21-year-old guys, sort of mature right before your eyes over the course of the 82 games. He's 83 with that. It's only the first to really play in the Cup Finals. And so, yeah, I mean, it's all like, to me, it's like the Cup is sort of an indicator of what might be to come during the playoffs.
2: Yeah, it certainly is that, or certainly has been that so far. Michael C. Wright, ESPN NBA reporter. Michael, we appreciate it.
27: No problem. You guys have a good one.
2: The NBA did a heck of a job for this schedule.
1: You know what's crazy?
2: There's so much juice to it.
1: You know what's nice? Is that the NBA used to own a certain day. Like college football used to own a certain day. And the NFL just comes in and says, you know what?
2: Trying to take it.
1: Oh, not trying.
2: A damn snake.
1: What did
2: the NFL.
1: They have done one
2: secret to the NBA. Let's talk about it. Yeah. Is the gift that keeps on giving. It is Christmas. Also, with now the NBA and the NFL. We'll talk about it right here. Yes,
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4: Here's your Tri-Cities weather forecast. Slight chance of thunderstorms tonight. Otherwise, partly cloudy skies. Lows of around 68 in northeast winds, 5 to 10 miles per hour. Slight chance of rain showers tomorrow. High temperatures reach up to 89. Mainly cloudy skies expected. Slight chance of thunderstorms tomorrow night. Lows of around 66. Cloudy skies expected. From the Weatherology Weather Center, I'm staff meteorologist Lou Lawton. Right now, 85.
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2: Christmas Day!
26: used to be. Not just about Christmas, obviously, and the traditions of Christmas.
1: I love the bumper.
26: And Christianity, of course, and Jesus and all of that stuff. Okay, that's part of certainly Christmas Day and how it's defined for a lot of people. The other part of Christmas Day and how it's defined by some people was the NBA. And the NBA viewing party. A lot of people were tuned in to the Christmas Day games. And Ian, it always felt like that's when the NBA season really started. I know it started longer. But because of football, the first couple months of the NBA season, we're paying loose attention, I think, to the NBA, which is why they brought in the NBA Cup and made early December that final for the NBA Cup. And heck, that thing has been successful, and it certainly has been determinative of who ends up going on to a final or who ends up winning a final. So it's certainly interesting the way that that works out during the season and seems to play out in a postseason as well. But

0: It's kind of football.
1: You were laughing at me. I'm going, look, man. I don't care what Carson Beck does. I don't know what Haynes King does. I'm expecting them to do this. One is a UDFA, one is a third-round pick. The quarterback. They should perform extraordinarily well against twos and threes and vanilla defenses. But it was all about the other guys. The UDFAs that nobody's talking about. I get into it. And guess what? You laughed at me, and I'm not the only one. I guess America was following their favorite college football players in the Hall of Fame game. Me, I'm not following my favorite college football players. I'm following guys that I think are going to make the roster that I really enjoyed and was impressed with covering them in college.
0: I think America was just following football. I don't think it mattered who was throwing it or who was catching it or who was running it. It was just football.
1: That is probably 1 million more percent accurate, and guess what? So be it, because that's what the NFL has done. The NFL saw that back in the day, it was Mike Tirico, Kirk Herbstreit, right? And Holly Rowe or whomever's on the sidelines. On Thursday night football, and it was, Bama versus Miami. It was Georgia versus, pick a squad. Tennessee. Logo on logo game on Thursday nights. And back in the day, it used to be Ron Franklin and Mike Godfrey. That's what really set the tone on Thursdays. Then they got moved to Saturday nights. But that Thursday night crew was Tirico and Herbie. It was a monster game. I mean, when I say monster, folks, I'm talking ranked on ranked on Thursday night in college football. And you know what the NFL did? Look at the ratings that college football is doing. Look at the number. Look at the attention that college football is doing on a Thursday night. You know what we should do? Let's put a Thursday night game out there. Bam! Done. You know what happened? College football. Those ranked on ranked matchups on Thursday night. They're gone. Why? The NFL came in and said, we'll take that slot.
0: Yeah, which the NFL has now done to the NBA for Christmas. Now, it's credit to the NBA. NBA has it back down. They're still giving us their best stuff on Christmas Day.
1: Yeah, hey, let me ask you a question. Really honest, right? Here we go. Ready? Spurs, Knicks, or Packers and Bears?
0: Both.
1: No, you got to pick one.
0: I don't have to pick one. No, you don't. What I'm going to do, let's go through the Christmas Day slate. So in case people don't know, this is like amongst both sports, okay? So you wake up, like most of us, you wake up, you open Santa's presents, you open the family's presents.
1: We're going JC first, right?
0: It's Christmas morning, you do the things. Yeah, okay, whatever. You do the things. What are the traditions?
1: Whatever, JC.
0: Here's the point. Around 12, I'm not trying to push JC aside. Okay, I didn't create this schedule. I'm just letting you know. Around noon Eastern, you gotta make way for Spurs versus Knicks, because that's what kicks off for Christmas Day sports. Yeah, like, Spurs versus Knicks at noon. Then you have Packers versus Bears at 1 p.m. Heat versus Celtics at 2:30. Bills versus Broncos at 4:30. Sixers versus Lakers at 5 p.m. Thunder versus Wolves at 8. Rams versus Seahawks at 8:15. Nuggets versus Warriors at 10:30. I hope you don't like your families very much, because the rest of Christmas you're not going to be able to spend much time with them or converse with them if you let this
1: happen. How in the ever loving hell did Christmas Day become one of the biggest and most important days on the sports calendar?
0: It's got to just be because people are sitting around. It's the same thing, I guess, with Thanksgiving and the NFL. I guess they found that with holidays, there's a lot of people, everyone's home.
1: You know what I'm talking about, Johnny? Anne-Marie, right?
0: Well, not everybody celebrates Christmas. That's important. So there's already a lot of people sitting around and everything's closed. So there's a lot of people sitting around that are bored and celebrating Christmas. But yeah, I think that they found, apparently these leagues have found, that there's a mass audience of people that need things to do on Christmas.
1: Let me tell you right now. Bottom line, the NFL

0: are going to not only double, maybe triple the ratings of the NBA.
1: I believe you. For me personally, I would rather watch Spurs Knicks than Packers Bears if I'm having to choose. But what I'm going to be doing is not choosing. I'm going to have some balls.
0: No, you choose one. Go.
1: No, you do.
0: If you had to choose one or the other, which one are you choosing?
1: Between those two games, I would choose the first. Between those two games,
0: between Bears and Packers,
1: yes, because I care about
0: that. With a playoff berth on the line, you're going to go early on NBA slate.
1: Finals rematch. It's the first Christmas Eve Finals rematch we've seen since 2017. I love the NBA.
0: I work for the Utah Jazz, and I work for the Dallas Mavericks. Give me Packers Bears anytime with playoff berth on the line. Versus another 80 games to go between Spurs and Knicks.
1: I'll be watching it all. That's my plan. Coming up next, a list that defines college football.
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9: I'm Christine Lee see the Cubs, who hold the top NL wild card spot, seeking their seventh win in eight games as they visit the Nationals. Chicago leads at Washington 7-4, bottom six. Alex Bregman 2-for-3 with an RBI and a couple of runs scored. Marlins with a 2-0 lead on the Pirates, top of the ninth. With Rays, Paul Skeens went 5 innings. He gave up 2 runs, 5 hits. He struck out 4 and walked 1. And at least the Rays have just 1 hit. It's an Ozzie Albies home run, but they lead the Mets 1-0, bottom seven. A 3-run bottom of the fifth for the Blue Jays, including Bernie Clement, Charles McAdoo, and Brett Bateman, each driving in a run. Toronto's up 4-3 on Boston, bottom six. Randy Rosarena, solo home run on Brian Weathers. That's put the Mariners up 1-0 on the Yankees, top of the sixth inning. White Sox 4, Reds 1, bottom five. Bretton Doyle, Edgar Barrero, and Miguel Vargas have all gone deep for Chicago. Orioles 5, Twins 2, bottom four. Gunnar Henderson, Pete Alonso combined 5 hits, 4 RBI, and 3 runs scored. Kevin McCaskill has driven in 3 runs. Tigers lead the Guardians 6-3, top of the eighth. Phillies and Cardinals, no score, top of the fifth. The Phillies, Christopher Sanchez, is looking to win his 6th straight start. After missing the last couple of months with an elbow injury, Dodgers left Blake Snell returns tonight against the Royals. Also later tonight, the A's are leading the Rays with their 7-game winning streak on the line at the A's. The Vikings quarterback competition is over. Kyle Irving named their starter. The former number one overall pick has been the heavy favorite to win the job from the moment he signed a 1-year, $1.3 million deal in March. Bears safety Kobe Bryant will miss 4 to 6 months after undergoing knee surgery.
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1: It is College Football Freaks time. Bruce Feldman's annual College Football Freaks list is out. Ian loves it, so let's bring in Bruce Feldman, college football reporter for The Athletic. And Bruce, thanks for hopping on with us. You've been doing this thing for over 20 years. It has a cult following at this point. But for those who don't know, how does this thing come to fruition? It's not just the best college football players. It is the most freakish in terms of athleticism. So how did we get there?
12: Doing a blog for ESPN.com when I was in the magazine called Football Blog, and at the end of the off season, which, you know, it's always around May, which is at the time when I was really slow doing the list, so I was like, looking for stuff to write about. And, you know, I always heard about, you know, a handful of programs talking about this freak athlete they had in the program, most of the different guys, whoever might have been a 320-pound defensive lineman who could do back flips, or some linebacker who can sort of jump 42 inches, or another guy who's best friends with 500 pounds, even though he's about 200. Some crazy, freakish experiment. So I thought about it, let me see if I can come up with standing guys and write about the 10 freakiest college football players in the country. That's how it started. And then it grew and grew, and then, I don't know, probably about 10 years ago, when I was at Fox, they had a big threw me into a sideline reporter. I thought, you know, I got to know him. And as he can tell you, like, before the game, you know, the people who are usually around you as a sideline, you know, eyeballing everything, are people down. And so I always got all the guys to come over to me and start talking about a freak play. I was like, wow, this thing is really taking off. And then over time, I started using some of them, and Jim Maggie, who's the old Senior Bowl executive director, and now MSPM. They were great sources to bounce stuff off. And that's really how it started off. And probably, I don't know, the last 10 years, I started opening up a lot of major college football guys who are in FCS, guys who are in D2 guys, and a D3 guys, you know, just, and I think that's the feeds into it, which is what I found is I love the NFL draft. I'm a big NFL fan. I have a lot of fans love that draft series. So a lot of people can't get great recruiters and people who really into it.
0: Amber, I can't tell you, every time early in the year I do a game and Beldy's there, every NFL scout is around. They're doing body measurements, body types, right, on the players, and then they're talking to Bruce. And nonstop. I can't even say hello to them. Like, hey, Bruce, hey, come over here. How are you doing, buddy? Good to see you. Catch up with me at halftime. That's how big they're bringing some guys. Let's get into it, man. First of all, before we even get to Jeremiah Smith, who got talented as the number one freak in this year's edition, you have him three times, which I remember two times, except it's the same guy, being the number one freak in college football. And it's been South Kakalaki, South Carolina. Go ahead, Bruce Forger, who is the
12: huge receiver. And the first time I've ever seen him was the eyeballs on him. I had heard about him in the D.C. area. And my dad is a former pro soccer player in the U.S. And I just remember talking to Mike Loxley before we had a big game in Memphis or Maryland against Michigan. And Loxley and I were talking about it. He looked like he was a defensive end. You know, he was every bit of 6'5", probably 230, 240. And he just was really, really impressive looking athlete. And at the time, the expectation was he's going to come down to the Mariners in Michigan. Well, turns out Shane Beamer ended up winning that battle. I mean, this guy is a legit 10-100 meter sprint. I mean, he finds that in the back pass. Now, the guys he's running against are like 5'9", 170 pounds. He's almost a foot taller and 70 pounds heavier, right? And so he's still pretty raw as a receiver. You know, he's been running the track in the offseason for a while. Now he's been more focused on football and developing. But I was talking to an NFL scout a couple of months ago. There's no he's actually never been a 6'6". They've got like an 8-foot wingspan and just crazy length to him. So, you know, that's what I think about. Like, you know, Megatron, Calvin Johnson, is one of the all-time things that freaks will start back in the day. 6'5", and 235, with just crazy long arms, and ran 4.35, and was looking at 48 combo. Well, Nick Barber, he's not a better receiver, he's not close to Calvin Johnson, but he's an inch taller, and he is faster. And to say that, you know, and the guy runs almost 24 miles per hour, which is insane for a football player, especially on that game.
1: Unbelievable, and he just turned 21 years old, so he certainly got some time to develop some of those skills. Bruce Feldman joining us here on Amber and Ian. I'm curious, because obviously you started this list way before NIL, Bruce, and I'm curious now, when these guys make appearances on your list, do you think it's affecting the market for them in a positive way? They show up on Bruce Feldman's freaks list, and then they can pitch that when they're coming up with their next NIL deal?
12: New in the last 2 or 3 years is used to be where I would hear from, you know, NFL folks and maybe, you know, talk to Mr. Coaches and know some college citizens, but also what's added now is I hear from agents, you know, telling me about their guy, or I hear from the person who's saying I'm going to work with them, and so that has really taken off in the last couple of years. And people, I have about a handful of those this offseason where I'm like, just kind of validated that. Like, yeah, you know, I don't know whether it's invited or not, so to cover myself, I'm like, if I don't hear from the strength from the operator, you know, I'm probably going to hold off. And what I've found over time is maybe certain players, they may have really impressive numbers, and some of the fans may know about it, and all that. And so they're like, you know, that guy hasn't done anything yet. Or, you know, they kind of have you kind of pull back a little bit. And so, or sometimes it's definitely happened. So I was hired in a middle 2 years ago, there was a guy, and I asked, you know, like, the new guy who did really well at combine, like, 9 months later. But it was the thing where I think they did not want him to be medicine after they were like, well, this guy wanted to be able to do that. You know, it's an interesting thing. I've learned a lot over this stretch, and adding to the loan and grown and grown.
0: The Freaks List is out. It's one of my favorite preseason college football reads every single year for the last 20 years. Bruce Feldman from The Athletic joins us and does it every year here on ESPN Radio with Amber Wilson on ESPN Simmons. All right, rapid fire here, Bruce. You ready? Here we go. Whose number shot for even it? You. I'll put it here. Go.
12: Man, I love how you just gave me a call for Trevor. I did not expect him to be running on 11 high. I was like, wow, I knew he was really fast. I know he was confirmed in terms for high level track. I just didn't think 11 high. That's crazy.
0: Most players from one program that even surprised you.
12: Notre Dame, I think that's four. I think I had four from Alabama. There was a few.
0: Two Gators on there. Amber's going, wait a minute. I got number five.
1: There were multiple Gators. I liked that, Bruce.
12: I know, and I could have had a third Gator. I could have had another Gator.
0: A program you were stunned that you didn't have a single player on the Freaks List this year.
12: LSU, and it's only because I have a guy from there before we still know the roster. The other thing was, I had communication with some of the guys on the staff, and not just didn't hear back.
0: My favorite story is not a monster name. It's not a marquee draft, potential draft pick. It's not Jeremiah Smith. It's not Nick Harbor. It's the Snake Man. Go ahead, man. This is the beauty of the Freaks, right? Go ahead. Hold on, Bruce. This is the beauty of the Freaks List. It's not just about the big boys. This is a D2 fullback he's about to tell you about. Go ahead. Fire away. For me and a lot of others, from Herb Street on down, it's the Freaks List. It doesn't get any better.
1: Go find out on The Athletic.
12: Ohio went to Ohio State. He's a gunner, and he's a good, you know, he's become a good, more, you know, team player. But it's just fascinating to hear, like, man, even the Ohio State walk-ups.
0: So you got, you have a previous number one freak overall, Jeremiah Smith, and number two this year, and then to a walk-on. It's fuck out of football for you, right? Bruce, you're the best, man. Thank you so much, and thank you for doing this every single year, because it helps our preparation getting ready for college football.
1: You can find him at Bruce Feldman CFB on Twitter. Thanks, Bruce.
0: Oh, it's so good. That one is certainly worth perusing.
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18: I hate to be the bearer of bad news, but Alabama sneaking up on somebody like they're the damn King Panther? This is Alabama football we're talking about. This is a team that made the college football playoffs a year ago. This is a team with a quarterback who the Los Angeles Rams, they decided at 13th overall to take Ty Simpson. No, you're not sneaking up on anybody.
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21: This is Mike Dorato covering the Jaguars. Liam Cohen got Trevor Lawrence to play at an MVP level in the back half of last season. For the Jaguars to repeat as AFC South champs, Cohen needs Lawrence to do something that he has yet to do in his career. Play consistently well for a full season. Lawrence isn't learning a new offense or changing his footwork, and he now has a deeper understanding of the offense, a calmer mind, and a better connection with his receivers. Cohen sparked Lawrence's surge by convincing him to let it rip, and the results were dynamic. If Lawrence does it again, the Jaguars may finally reach the playoffs for consecutive seasons for the first time since 1998 and 1999.
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1: That Duval doesn't sound so stupid when you're a winning coach and everybody thinks that you're going to be the answer there in Jacksonville. We're in the midst of our ESPN Radio 2 days. The Jacksonville Jaguars are on the clock. And when I think Jacksonville, I think Mia O'Brien, ESPN Radio host, you're about to hear on game night alongside Adam Kaufman coming up at 10 o'clock Eastern. But Mia, thanks for hopping on with us early, because let's talk about this team. And you know what they say, the fourth head coach in 6 years is a charm. And that's exactly what's happened here with Liam Cohen. This is his second season. Are you noticing any differences between how he conducted things last season to this one?
23: In terms of Liam or in terms of Trevor?
1: Well, in terms of Liam, let's start there. Trevor, certainly there's going to be changes, but just now that it's Liam Cohen, you know, second season, he's not a rookie head coach anymore. What are you noticing about him?
23: Yeah, I think there's certainly a cool, calm, and collected demeanor. I also think we saw that last year. I think that is Liam's superpower, is that he is authentically him at all times. He's not faking it. Even the Robert Saleh confrontation is not faking it. That is him protecting his team and protecting the Jaguars emblem, quite literally. And I think that that's really something that's refreshing. You don't get to coach speak with Liam Cohen when you speak with him at the podium. He goes as in-depth and is as transparent a coach as I have ever worked with in my 8 years in Jacksonville and 10-plus years in the media. Because ultimately, he is someone who feels that even if you know what our game plan is, we are going to execute it better than you, and thus try, go ahead and try. And I think that sort of confidence has been exuded not just in you, the quarterback, but throughout the entire ecosystem.
24: What have you seen in the quarterback, Trevor Lawrence?
23: Yeah, that's the easy one. I have never seen in six training camps of covering Trevor Lawrence, Ian, I have never seen him push the ball downfield and connect the way that he is, whether it's Parker Washington, who of course is having a second straight standout training camp, it's Jacoby Myers, it's Travis Hunter, it's Brian Thomas Jr., everyone's favorite three words in the English language. It doesn't matter. He is pushing the ball downfield, and look, not every one of them is connected, but he looks carefree. And when I say carefree, I don't mean careless. I mean that he is playing with that same confidence that his head coach exudes. And I think that that's what is so refreshing for us as football fans, because it's the same guy we saw at Clemson. It's the same guy we saw at Carlton Alabama in the national championship game, Ian, and said, that's a dude, because he wasn't thinking about that. And it feels like that same guy is here for all to see, albeit a little bit more mature, and like a child and one more on the way, and married, and in Jacksonville, and seeing a whole heck of a lot of you-know-what here over the last 6 years. And it's really, like I said, as an independent of being a reporter covering this team, it's refreshing as a football fan to just see Trevor playing the game the way he knows he can.
1: Yeah, honestly, Mia, Mia O'Brien joining us here. Honestly, Mia, it's about damn time. I think that we've all been waiting to see that from Trevor Lawrence. Part of what's going to help him this season is that he's got 10 of his 11, 10 of the 11 starters on offense from last season that are returning. So he has continuity there. How important is that? This team has seen so much change over the years. How important is it that right now they're not in an era of change anymore?
23: It's massive, Amber, and not to spoil what we're going to discuss on our 2 days with the New Orleans Saints coming up on game night here on ESPN Radio, but much like the New Orleans Saints, who the Jaguars will have a joint practice on Thursday and preseason game number one on Saturday, the Jaguars little to no change on their roster in terms of starters, but also on the coaching staff. I think that's even more important comparatively to the players on the field because Baseball's too minimum when Allen got signed to the last year. I know it's sad to see Travis Etienne at the park for New Orleans, his home state of Louisiana. Of course, he and Trevor will go all the way back to the Clemson days, but I don't really feel like that's a lost starter per se because the two guys who are stepping in have a lot of experience with the team. I do think the idea of the only coach on offense you lost in attrition was your assistant offensive line coach. That's sort of continuity. The OC is back. The quarterback coach is back. The passing game coordinator and assistant head coach is back. Not to mention, of course, your head coach. And the scheme is the same. That is huge for Trevor Lawrence because even though Doug Peterson was here for 3 years, he changed play callers after year one. And even then, Press Taylor was allegedly calling the second half of games down the stretch of the 2022 season. And so different voices in his head, I would think, not the best for a young quarterback developing. He has all the continuity in the world heading into
24: the year. Having said all of that, how have you become a Duck fan? A fan of the Oregon Ducks?
23: Well,
24: being there in Jacksonville, Florida.
23: Listen, shout out to our good friend Rob Mullins. I actually keep the lovely note that he wrote after I filled in for Amber last year, and he sent me this nice note.
24: Amber's about to be pissed out of your shoes. She's about to be upset because you got a free hair.
1: Yeah, I heard she got some nice shoes.
23: Listen, I'm not trying to rock the boat with HR or anything. These magical shoes showed up at my door, but ironically, as I'm looking over the TV screen, and of course, we are going to talk about this coming up on game night, the Indiana Fever prevail over Sabrina Ionescu. And the New York Liberty at Cambridge Fieldhouse. But I said to Rob Mullins, the Athletic Director at Oregon, I said, CC Holman's going to be coming out soon. Can you talk to your friend Phil for me? And he said, why would I do that? He's like, I could get, listen, let's get you some Sabrina's. And I've always wanted, if Rob's listening, I've always wanted a Sabrina New York Liberty mixed jersey. So I've always been a secret Sabrina. I've always been a secret Sabrina fan. No, I'm just saying, I've always been a secret Sabrina fan. And her and Caitlin are buddies. And so, I've always rooted for Oregon, and Dan Lanning is one of the best characters in all of sports, and I wish them well, although I do need to see Dante Moore win a big game before I can pick him as a Heisman contender in my straw poll.
24: She's dropping the $300
1: It's working for her so far. You can hear more of Mia on game night. They'll head your way.
23: Love you guys. Love you guys. See you guys coming up on the other side.
1: Where am I, Sabrina?
24: You were not
1: coming up next, we're going to find out like we always do here on Amber and Ian. What is a big deal and what's not a big deal? It's a big deal. I'm shooting.
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27: Series here in L.A. Good evening from the IBEW Local 124 broadcast room at Dodger Stadium. Great to have you with us tonight, along with Jake Eisenberg and our producer engineer, Aaron Guthrie. I'm Steve Stewart. Michael Walker will be the Royals starting pitcher tonight. Lefty Blake Snell starts for the Dodgers. And we got Jake Talks with Royals pitcher Jose Quas. The next Ryan with Royals manager Matt Quatrero. When the Bob Allen Ford pregame show continues on the Royals Baseball Network.
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11: Back at Dodger Stadium, or as voiced by childhood, would say, beautiful Dodger Stadium. I'm Vin Scully, and it's time for the Bob Allen for a pregame show to visit with Matt Quatrero. And it was a big night here last night for Dodger fans, with the Tara Swoble making his home debut, and yet the guys didn't make it very easy on him.
12: No, really competitive at bats. You know, we've seen Swoble a lot, as you know, and I don't know how many times in the last few years we've faced him, but not very often you get him out of there after 5 innings, and not only 5 innings, but put up 3 runs and have him in the mid-90s in his pitch count. But he had to work. You know, he's got lead stuff, like, you know, and he mixed through a lot of different pitch types. It was very unpredictable, but there were a lot of extended at-bats and been very competitive at-bats. Some didn't go our way, clearly, but you know, they made him work hard.
11: And who knows how he felt, if he felt any additional pressure pitching in front of almost 52,000 people last night. But he was also played in front of 52,000 people last night.
12: Yeah, I think,
11: you know,
12: he battled them. It's obviously a tough lineup. There were a lot of experienced hitters in there. He had to make pitches as well. He had a very efficient fifth inning to get him to go back out for the sixth, but you know, he was throwing 20 pitches an inning basically through the first few innings. Behind some guys, he gave away some hits to lefties, but you know, that's kind of that bend don't break philosophy. But he had to work hard and, you know, got his chance to win the game.
11: Had a couple of home runs, significant home runs in the game. This game with Jack Caglione, who's still building a major league resume, and he's had some success. Now he's had some extended success. He's had hits in big spots. What do you think a home run against Tara Swoble means as far as a building block and where his career is right now?
12: Well, I mean, I think you're definitely right, and I think I would look at that a couple different ways, because if he had just been guessing first pitch fastball and turned on one and hit it 2 miles like we know Jack can do, that would be one type of homer. But yesterday, that was first a slider after a couple of foul balls and extended at bat at first at bat. So he was seeing him well. He got good swings off against the fastball, fouled him off, but was able to hang in there on the slider and hit that ball out. So I think not only was it a home run against a good pitcher, but it was in a really good at bat as well.
11: That's really impressive about him is when he's hit a long home run, he's still a young player, there's that feeling of, okay, that was impressive, but what's he going to do in his next at bat now? And it seems like more times than not, his next at bat is a base at the center, a base at the left field. My point is, he doesn't seem to be getting carried away with
12: it. Well, I think when he hits a home run, that maybe slows him down a little bit. It's when he goes through those extended periods without getting one or driving a ball that he's more concerned about and overswinging. When he hits a home run, he tends to fall into the flow of the at-bat and the flow of the game a little bit more, in my opinion.
11: Nice double play last night, which we've come to expect with Bobby Witt Jr. and Michael Massey being involved. Just the quickness and the way it was turned. You can really tell these guys have played together for a long time.
12: Yeah, that was a really big double play, too, because of where we were in batting order, where the base runners were, and turned that on Dauster in the second inning. Did, for that moment, change the trajectory of the game, but also could have changed it for the negative had we not turned it. They are comfortable with each other. They're still going to continue to improve. They're young players, and I think they're going to only get better as we go.
11: All right, Michael Walker tonight has been outstanding since the All-Star break. The break seems to have come at a good time for the starting rotation in particular. There was a 10-game stretch going into the break with no quality starts. Now you're getting one about every other night since the All-Star break. The team's playing right around 500. But it really feels like it refreshed the starting rotation.
12: I think it did. I mean, Walker in particular, he got several days off, you know, because pitched in the All-Star game the way that lined up. Lugo's the only one that didn't get any extended break. We've seen Noah go on this nice run here in the last four or five starts. But yeah, the guys probably needed the breather at that point mentally.
11: And then Blake Snell, for them, who has a tremendous resume and yet he's only made one start so far this year because of injuries. If I'm doing my math correctly, you probably saw the best of Blake Snell.
12: Yeah, probably so. Cy Young in 18. But interestingly, I mean, I saw Blake Snell from the day he signed. You know, in the Gulf Coast League and the Happy League and all along the way. So, you have quite an extensive history with him. Hopefully we can put a dent in that resume tonight.
4: Thank you. Thank you. Thank you. Thank you.
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28: 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The Circus Sports betting line of the day. The money line. The Royals tonight are plus 238. The Dodgers are minus 270. 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I'm going to come back and talk to the Royals pitcher Jose Quas. That's coming up next from here at Dodgers Stadium on the Bob Allen Ford pregame show on the Royals Baseball Network.
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33: 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Last night, Jose threw
1: with store listening at Dodger Stadium, 51,000 plus screaming at the ballpark. What's that environment like when you take them out?
2: Oh, it's amazing. You know, like, first time pitching at Dodger Stadium. But I mean, when I'm on the mound, I just go there. I kind of, you know, block out any outside noise. I don't hear it until after the game when I'm watching the videos. But it's definitely a one-of-a-kind environment. It's definitely, you know, Dodger Stadium, but I'm really kind of excited for the opportunity.
1: See, that's interesting, because there are some guys you talk to that kind of want to embrace that noise and channel it. And there are other guys that, like you, you're saying, that you try and block it out. Do you hear it all in the bullpen when you're warming up and then block it out when you run in?
2: Yes, I'll hear it in the bullpen before I start warming up. You know, once I start warming up, I'm in my zone. I don't hear anything. And then I'm going to wait to the mound, you know. No, that's my time. People are going to say, look around. I'm going to take off. I'm nice. Admire a little bit of the situation I'm in. And then once I'm on the mound, it's not okay.
1: So you didn't necessarily hear the oohs and ahs when you went deep in the bag. You pulled out the tizzy, you pulled out the quick pitch, you pulled out the pump fake. You've got all these different wrinkles to disrupt the hitter's timing. And what was it like developing those? When did those first become part of your arsenal, part of your weapons that you can use?
2: Well, being our AAA man, I'm at a very good number. I can figure some things out. And throughout the line of the season, we work on different moves. None of them were practice or work on. It's pretty much the heat of the moment. Like, whatever came out, and I go back and rewatch it. So, okay, that's what they do. But I don't know which one I'm going to do, when I'm going to do it. I'm just pretty much at the moment. You know, I'm going to choose my spots. And from there, the more I did them, the more comfortable I became. The more now, I'm going, you know, so much like I said, whenever I feel the time is right.
1: So obviously the batter doesn't know when you're going to do that because you don't know when you're going to do that, but how do you make sure that the catcher is on the same page and ready for when you're going to do that?
2: Well, I mean, it's tough on the catcher. They don't know. You know, I just keep them. I tell them beforehand, hey, you know, be ready for the quick pitch. So the quick pitch is the one that can catch you by surprise. The heads, you know, you pretty much just want to come up, reset kind of thing for a catcher. Well, they don't know when I'm doing it. But like I said, I won't know until the pitch comes and do it, and I'm going to do it, and which one I'm going to do. But it's definitely fun. You know, I saw everybody else, and I was caught by surprise if you hadn't seen it. But it'll be
1: good. And what about the pump thing? Because that requires maybe a little bit of extra balance.
2: Yeah, when I try to attend it with my athleticism on my shortstop days. And like I said, there's times I might have a one pump fake, two pump fakes. There's times where I might just hand it and just look at the batter and see when I see he's uncomfortable and then throw the pitch. So it's a different thing that I'm working on that I'm figuring out.
1: You came back to the Royals back in July, right before the All-Star break, and now back up for his second stint this time around. So what is this year specifically been like for you?
2: It's just special. You know, that was, you know, my life. You know, I would have loved to be in the Big East a lot earlier, but there's a reason for everything. I feel like my purpose and my reason, being in the minor leagues, is to work on things that I'm able to take care of now. You know, it has the confidence in being able to get hitters on consistency. And that's what I'm trying to do here. You know, reprove myself and show the Royals that I'm a guy that can rely on the bullpen and a guy that's going to help win games.
1: I think that's a good one. We talked about, you know, the moves on the mound, but you also still got to throw the ball. There are still pitches that are involved. And one thing that stood out in your appearances so far is the strikeout to walk ratio. It's really good so far. What about that specifically? Commanding the base on the mound.
2: Well, I mean, I'm just not afraid to hit. You know, I feel like once you lose that fear of what can happen if a guy hits me, I'm able to attack his own more. So I'm looking for contact early, and I'm trying to challenge hitters. And I feel like when I do that, I have a lot more success, a lot of early beat contact. And that's what I'm looking for. You know, when I get a strikeout count, then I'm, you know, shoot for the strikeout. But I'm trying to get a strike one. Get strike one and not worry about the strikeout, not worry about what damage the hitter can do. Because hitting is hard. And I was a hitter back then. I wouldn't say hit, I was swinging. But I don't know how tough it is. So I'll take that mentality on the mound. It's tough to hit some speed on hitters.
1: I can attest to the fact that you were a really good hitter in college. Pro ranks are a little bit different. That's why you're a pitcher now in part. But hey, I strike out yesterday and a swirly sitter. So I'll take you sitter pretty well.
2: Yeah,
1: we'll go. Yes, it's in the past. All right, so they want to hop over to the next layer. Back on, start connecting to what's possible. Campbell, member of FDIC. 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
1: Back at Dodger Stadium on the Bob Allen Ford pregame show, we continue our conversation with Royals righty Jose Quast. Now your second stint overall with the Royals, Jose, joining the organization in 2021, making your big league debut in 2022, but then there's a trade after that. You go to the Cubs, you're with the Blue Jays last year, you're in the minor leagues all season, now back in the big leagues for the first time in a couple of years. So what does it mean to have this opportunity?

0: Now, there are other organizations that have given you opportunities. You're drafted by the Brewers, spent some time in the Diamondbacks organization, the Cubs and the Blue Jays and the Phillies too, but in the big leagues with the Royals now twice, and it was during this past offseason that you pitched for Aguilas down in the Dominican Winter League. That's a team that Rene Francisco, one of the Royals assistant GMs, has a heavy hand in curating the roster for. How did that opportunity come about, and how did that opportunity lead to you rejoining the Royals to bring the
1: You're
0: Brooklyn Raiders, but you got Dominican roots too. Is it extra special going down and pitching in the Dominican Winter League because of that?
1: Oh, 100%. It's the baseball that most of my family follows, most of my family is familiar with. And I love to see me play in our country. It's an honor for them. Seeing their happiness and how much they enjoy those games makes me even happy.
0: It's been quite a journey for you, from college to position player to pitcher to indie ball and everything in between. Now you're part of a Royals bullpen that has not one but two former Brewers infield prospects. And you and Lucas are saying, the two of you talk about that, and kind of how rare but also kind of fun that is.
1: It's
0: been a lot of different guys who are all in this year with varying degrees of service time and years in the league. But what do you take from some of the veteran guys that have been around in the bullpen this year, both in the big leagues in Omaha? You've got a future Hall of Famer out there now in Craig Kimbrel.
1: Just the way they go about the game, just enjoying it, the way they prepare for the game, and just being ready for the day, how do you tackle one day? And the guys that have done it for so long, I'm a big mentality guy, what's with the golfers, and how are you going to, ride the roller coaster in baseball season, the ups and the downs, just being prepared for the next day, kind of thing, enjoy the ball, what's home, the next pitch. That never happened in the past, I can't control, the control is coming up now, and I'm thinking that mentality is a whole level.
0: He certainly knows a thing or two about a thing or two. Any other hitters or pitchers that you've taken advice from and keep in the back of your head every day?
1: You never know who's going to give you an advice that it's going to take a week. That's definitely one of the bigger ones. That's the next pitch one that I've actually put into practice and worked on. And it was tough at first. I had to believe in it. But once the pitch, I started actually minding the next pitch. I started seeing the results, and that's exactly what I'm going for.
0: Hey, quickly, when was the last time you took batting practice? Could you still go deep?
1: I can definitely still go deep in batting practice. Last time I took batting practice, I want to continue. Last year, at the facility I work at, I jumped in 86 swings. I still got it. I can still hit a ball 50 because I'm moving 50. And I can probably hit a 50-mile-an-hour fastball. I hope so. One day before my baseball career is over, to be an active baby. I don't know how it's going to go, but just to see what a big pitcher looks like in the box, that's what we'll talk.
0: How would Jose Cuasa the hitter do against Jose Cuasa the pitcher?
1: I'd be screwed. I didn't like sign on. Through 80 miles an hour, I would not stand a chance. I was skipping. There's a pitcher in there. This would be a sound music to people.
0: Hey, hitting is hard. We know it, but pitching is hard too. You made it look really good last night. Jose, thanks for the time.
1: Thank you.
0: That's Jose Quas. We're back at Dodger Stadium with more of the Bob Allen Pro Premium Show next on the Royals Baseball Network.
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17: Back here at Dodger Stadium, Steve Stewart with you. Royals and Dodgers game 2 of 3. And here's the starting lineups. First for Macwood, Ferros, Royals. Second season 49 and 71. Nick Lofton will lead off. He'll be the third baseman. Batting second is shortstop Bobby Witt Jr. Hitting third at first base, Jack Caglione. Cleanup hitter is the DH, Salvador Perez. Batting fifth and catching, Carter Jensen. Hitting sixth at second base, Michael Massey. Batting seventh in left field, Tyler Tolbert. Batting eighth in right field, John Ray. And hitting ninth in the center, it's going to be Kyle Isbell. Michael Walkout on the mound again for the Royals. Lofton, Witt, Caglione. Perez, Jensen, Massey, Tolbert, Brave, and Isbell. Dave Roberts is the Dodgers manager. His club is 71-48. Shohei Ohtani leads off. He'll be the DH. Batting second at first base, Freddie Freeman. Hitting third in center field, Andy Pines. The cleanup hitter, the right fielder, Kyle Tucker. Batting fifth, third base, Max Muncy. Hitting sixth is shortstop, Rudy Betts. Batting seventh at second base, Tommy Edman. Hitting eighth in left field, Alex Call, and batting ninth and catching Ben Rortved, and on the mound, lefty Blake Snell. Again for the Dodgers, Ohtani, Freeman, Paez, Tucker, Muncie, Betts, Edmund, Call, and Rortved. And the umpires tonight, Brian Walsh, behind home plate, Bill Miller is the crew chief, he'll be at first base, and Chad Whitson, the umpire, at second base, John Bacon Station, at third base. Right now we pause for station identification on the Royals Baseball Network.
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17: Last time out, he went 5-2-3 against the Twins. He only allowed one run on 3 innings.
0: Vegas. For the Dodgers, it's two-time Cy Young Award winner Blake Snell. He comes off the injured list. He's missed the last couple of months dealing with loose bodies in his left elbow. He's only made one start in the big leagues this season. He's only thrown three total innings in the big leagues this season. He makes his return, his first start since May 9th. It's the Royals and Dodgers. Game 2 from L.A. First pitch is next.
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0: Jason from Los Angeles, California, and Dodger Stadium. Tonight, the Kansas City Royals play game two of a three-game series against the Los Angeles Dodgers. Thanks for joining us inside the IBEW Local 124 broadcast district. We're Steve Stewart and our producer engineer, Eric Guthrie. I'm Jake Eisenman. There were nearly 52,000 people at Dodger Stadium last night and a capacity crowd tonight. Cheers on the Dodgers as they run out of their Phillies dugouts. The Royals try to even this three-game series tonight after losing last night's game by only one run. It was a 6-5 final score. The Royals enter at 49-71, fifth place in the American League Central. Meanwhile, the Dodgers are 71-48, and they're in first place in the National League West. They have a 7.5 game lead on the second place Arizona Diamondbacks. It's another picture perfect evening in Southern California. 78 degrees, bright blue skies, not a cloud in sight. You can start to see the shades of the sunset along the horizon and the San Gabriel Mountains. Well, off in the distance behind the Dodger Stadium. Slight breeze tonight, blowing out to right center field. 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The Dodgers are in their all-white uniforms. Dodgers in blue strips across the chest with an underline and the iconic red numbers on the lower left side of the jersey. Blake Snell wears number 7. And the Dodger blue number on the back of his white jersey. And the Dodgers have on their blue caps with the interlocking LA on the front panel. The Royals tonight are in their full powder blue uniforms. Tops and bottoms. Royals in white strips across the chest with an underline white numbers on the lower left side of the jersey and the back with the white nameplate. And the Royals have their tri-color hats. Royal blue brim, powder blue back of the cap, white front panel with a retro KC logo on the front. It was one run loss to the Royals last night. Their 64th game this season, decided by two or fewer runs. That's the second most such games in baseball. There have been a lot of tense moments for the Royals this season, and unfortunately, the Royals have found themselves on the wrong end more often than not. Trying to reverse that trip tonight and facing a two-time Cy Young Award winner in Blake Snell. This is the first time in Royals franchise history that they face a winner of multiple Cy Young Awards in back-to-back games. Tarek Skubal last night and Blake Snell tonight. Vince Hogan's deck for the Blake and to paraphrase Hall of Famer Vince Kelly, it's time for Royal Baseball. Snell's into his windup, and the first pitch of the game tonight. It's a fastball that's better high for a strike or one, and they walk in challenges to open the game. Home plate umpire is Brian Walsh, and so we immediately look to ABS, and that pitch was decidedly up and away, ball one. First pitch presented by Simply Fuel. By Simply Fuel protein balls at Costco, Sam's Club, Walmart, and Target, or at simplyfuel.com. Snell kicks and delivers. Fastball, letter high, called a strike. Near the top of the zone again. This time, no challenge. And it's one of the water. Nick Lupton just either tied or set a major league record for the earliest challenge in baseball history. Snell delivers. Pacing out of red for the fastball at 96. Called strike one and two. Lupton's in the leadoff spot for the fourth time this season and the third consecutive game. He had a terrific game yesterday. Two for two and a double. He was also hit by a pitch and threw a walk. He was on base all four times last night. Also stole a base. Her ball down and in. Lopin checked his swing successfully. And the count's now 2-2. Ben Orbed does the catching for Blake Snell tonight, who makes his first start since May 9th. He's been on the injured list with loose bodies in his left elbow. 2-2. That's low. Three balls and two strikes. And while Snell, over the course of his career, has been known for all the strikeouts, he has also been known for all the walks. No surprise that it's a full count for the first hitter tonight. The payoff pitch. Swung out and missed, strike three. Snell pulled the string on a changeup. There's one out to the top of the first inning. And his career strikeout 1,436 for Blake Snell, who just entered as not just the active leader, but the all-time leader in baseball history in strikeouts per 9 innings. And 11.2. Brings up Bobby Witt Jr. Snell delivers. Fastball letter high called strike, and it's 0-1. Ben Orbed behind the plate. The Dodgers have Max Muncy over at third. Muncy Betts is the shortstop. Tommy Edman plays second base, and Freddie Freeman over at first. Here's the pitch. Foul behind the plate, and it's 0-2. Alex Call is in left field. Andy Páez out in center. And Tyler Tucker gets the start in right. For manager Dave Roberts, his 11th season as the Dodgers' team has been over 500 in the playoffs every year. The pitch swung out and missed strike three, 98 mile an hour heat. And Blake Snell, two down with two strikeouts in his return to the injured list. We'll see how deep Blake Snell goes in tonight's game. His most recent outing was a rehab start at AAA level in Salt Lake. He went 3 2/3 innings from 73 pitches. Now the first one home to Jack Caglione. Fastball swung out and missed, and it's 0-1. Hanks had a big game yesterday. 2-for-4, an RBI single in the first inning, a two-run homer in the third inning. Really impressive at-bats against Tarek Skubal. The 0-1 pitch, down and in, one ball, one strike. Bags was down 0-2 in both of those early at-bats yesterday. Battle in the first one, fouled off four pitches, saw a total the second time around. He went deep on an 0-2 pitch after fouling off a couple. Snell delivers. Fastball bounced straight back into the netting. One ball, two strikes on Jack Caglione. With his 2-for-4 yesterday, he extended his hitting streak to 9 games. 4 doubles and 4 homers in that span. He's been red hot. Ball, 2 strikes. Snell winds and fires. Her ball bounced in. Caglione swings and misses. Orbed picks it up. And it doesn't even need to apply a tagger throw. Caglione walks back to the first base dugout. Blake Snell, his return to the mound. First time he's been there since May. Strikes out to stop. We go to the bottom of the first, and Dr. Dodger Stadium. Dodgers coming up. Michael Walker on the mound.
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0: Bottom of the first inning at Dodger Stadium. That's the sound for Shohei Ohtani, who leads off with the Dodgers. Freddie Freeman on deck, Andrew Páez to follow. His right-hander Michael Wacha, an all-star this year, deservedly so. 3.44 ERA and 23 starts, and he's been even better since the all-star break. Third base out of the rubber. Ready to face Ohtani, and Wacha's first pitch. And it's a fastball high in the air, medium depth left center field. Kyle's bells underneath him, and the gap is waiting for it to come down. It's in his glove, one pitch and one out for Michael Wacha. Since the All-Star break, Wacha has a 1.82 ERA in his four starts. He came one out shy of a quality start his last time around, but he not that W2 this season. 15 quality starts, tied for third most in all of baseball, tied for the most in the American League. I see Freddie Freeman now. The pitch over the outer half, called strike, and it's 0-1. Scoreless game, bottom of the first. Base is empty with one out. Wacha delivers. Freeman takes a little bit high. It's 1-1. Freeman was a big part of the Dodgers win yesterday. He went 3-for-4, a couple of RBI singles, including the go-ahead RBI in the 7th. The Dodgers change up with a foul. Third base side over the second level. The count's now 1-2. Freeman has terrific career numbers against Wacha. 8-for-15, a double and a home. Check swing out of pitch in the dirt. Appeal to 30. Went around strike 3. Past performance does not indicate present performance. Michael Wacha has his first strikeout tonight. He gets Freeman on a pitch in the dirt. Two guys. That brings up Andy Páez. He was batting second yesterday with the lefty on the mound for the Royals. Páez slots in third tonight. Righty-righty matchup in the pitch. Fastball laced towards shortstop. It's short off Bobby Witt Jr. Gets past him in the left. A base hit for Páez. That ball plays Bobby Witt Jr. more than he played it in. He might have thought it was hit a little bit harder than it was. He tried to play it on a short hop on the backhand. In a rare instance, did not make the play. So Páez is on at first. A two-out base runner for the Dodgers. That brings up Kyle Tucker. Drew a walk in the sixth inning yesterday. The Dodgers took the lead with three runs. Did not start yesterday's game, but he did finish it. His first year with the Dodgers of two, potentially four. Under contract for next year, a player option for the following two seasons. Left-hand hitter against the righty walker. Fastball foul straight back. It sounded like got a piece of Carter Jensen's mask. It's 0-1. With Jensen behind the plate, the Royals have big loss in third. Bobby Witt Jr. is the shortstop currently out of the middle. Michael Massey plays second, but Jack Caglione on the first. Tyler Tolbert left, Kyle Isdell in center. John Ray is in run. Change up hits around the right side. Michael Massey moves to his left, scoops it up from the outfield grass, throws it to first for the out, and that retires the side. A scoreless bottom of the first for Michael Wacha. He allows just one two-out single. We go to the second at Dodger Stadium. Royals and Dodgers by scoreless.
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0: 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Scoreless game, top of the second at Dodger Stadium. Salvador Perez leads off for the Royals, and Carter Jensen and Michael Massey to follow against left-hander Blake Snell. He struck out the side in the top of the first. Here's the pitch. That's ball high, that's ball one. Salvi was 0 for 4 yesterday. After the three-game hitting streak, he's still been much more consistent since the All-Star break. Sal delivers, and Salvi clocks it deep in the air, straightaway center. Pye has got turned around for a moment. He's behind and makes the catch. Salvi's out one away. Goes the first Royal to put the ball in play, and a hard hit ball at bat. Salvi's out one guy on top of the second. There's a Carter Jensen. Lefty-lefty matchup. And the first pitch. Fastball fouled up and away. Look out, Stu. That's just over Stu's head. And it bounces down into the second level. 1-1. We're a little bit off the third base side here at Dodger Stadium. Such a hype. This is the right trajectory for a lefty. Be on the alert. Now delivers. Up and in. It's 1-1.
19: That one last night was just in about that same spot where it looks like it was coming in.
0: Do you have an open coffee cup tonight?
19: I do not. Although I generally
0: are you
19: have
0: sure I can see one.
19: I generally have an open coffee cup policy.
0: Just now delivers. And Jensen fouls another one. Just to our left. Close. Right into the boot to our left. And it bounced back down.
19: How about it?
0: If you weren't alert before you are. Two strikes on Carter Jensen. All right, I'm going to get in ready position.
19: Go that way, just or go the other way.
0: Now delivers. Open in, and the count's now 2-2. Full power blues for the Royals tonight. Very similar shade to a lot of the aesthetic here at Dodger Stadium. Air ball swing and a miss, strike three. Snell's got four strikeouts and converts to five batters. That's the same shade of light blue that's all the way around the field on the sidewalls of the outfield fence. And the section right behind home plate on the stretch from a little bit on the first base side to the third base side at each dugout. Especially Michael Massey. Fastball popped up. Shallow left center field. Mookie Betts backpedals from shortstop. Pies races in from center. He makes the call on the catch. And the inning is over. pitch inning for Blake Snell. He's got six up, six down to start the night. We go to the bottom of the second, the Royals and Dodgers are scoreless.
11: 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Swing a ball well hit, well tailed way back and gone! He's done it! Salvador Perez, number 318 in his career. 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
0: 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We go to the bottom of the second at Dodger Stadium. Scoreless game in Los Angeles. The largest night in Southern California. The Walkers are on 8 pitches, 7 strikes. The final walk-off toss before the end are Jensen. And the second to last out in a second. So, yeah, to put the catcher's gear back on. Massey popped out of the first pitch, and it's harder as much time to get redressed for the shin pads and chest protector. Ready to go in the bottom of the second. Max Muncy leads off with Mookie Betts on deck and Tommy Edman in the hole. Curveball lands over the outer edge on strike and it's 0-1. Muncy had a big hit yesterday, a 3-run double in the 6th inning. Sending down the right field line into the corner. The bench up and rolls out on first base side. To pass first base coach Chris Woodward. It's 0-2 on Muncy. Dino Ebo is the Dodgers' third base coach. This is a symmetrical ballpark. You that remain. Walker delivers. Muncy fouls it straight back. Almost got Mookie Betts in the on deck circle. And Mookie jokingly stares him down. And Muncy looks over and says, my bad. He passes his chest. And now Betts is walking away from the on deck circle a little bit closer to the cantaloupe over there. The bench keeps the change up hitter around to the right side. Michael Massey goes to an east, picks it up, tosses it first in time for the out. One away. That brings up Betts, who had a double down the left field line yesterday. Down the right field line. 330 feet down the line. 385 feet in the alley. Feet to keep center, right center. And then 395 feet straight away center. It's Dodger Stadium. And he hits it high in the air, deep down the left field line, toward the bullpen, and gone. The first pitch homer to Mookie Betts, straight down the left field line, 330 feet in that direction. And a shorter wall, 4.5 feet off the ground. 14th homer of the season for Mookie Betts. The Dodgers strike first tonight, as well as down 1-0 in the bottom of the second. Michael Walker, and it wound up right down the middle. Brings up Tommy Edman, switch hitter batting left-handed. Cardinal teammates, toe-to-toe, the pitch. It's a curveball, outside ball one. Just thrown a curveball in a good amount early on in
19: tonight's game. He delivers. Fastball hit on the ground. Foul, first base side. It's 1-1. Bill Miller is the first base umpire. John Bacon is the third base umpire. We do not currently have a save base umpire. Takes up low. The count's down to 2-1. Since the beginning of the game, it's been a three-umpire crew. Brian Wong behind the plate. Bill Miller the first, and John Bacon the third. Rocha delivers. Fastball player found third base side out of play. The count's down 2-2. So Chad Whitson should be the second base umpire. And the third base umpire yesterday is now currently on the field. Base umpires have a little bit more positioning to be aware of. Mike delivers. A changeup. Flick in the air. Right center field. Isbell streaks over. Has a play out of bounds. It's a base hit for Edmund. He sticks it first. Good relay from Isbell. Back to back hits for the Dodgers. That brings up Alex Call. He doesn't start all too often. This is just the 28th game that Alex Call has started this season. 31-year-old from Burnsville, Minnesota. All third round picks by the White Sox. In 2016, that was at Ball State. Walker delivers. Fastball over the outrageous strike, and it's 0-1. Call out to make his big league debut with the Guardians in 2022. He's off the Nationals, where he spent the bulk of his time. He was traded to the Dodgers last year. Slides down the right field line. John Rabe angles toward the corner, makes the grab on the backhand, moving his left. Ball out. The call is out.
14: Just don't call him.
19: But he's out.
14: He doesn't deserve it.
19: You have to call him. You have to call him by his name.
14: I'm sure he's tired of the jokes, but we're not, because we don't live it like he does.
19: Out the bottom of the second.
14: That was the name of my high school newspaper, by the way.
19: The call. Base to Ben Orton, and he swings and misses. Strike one. Newspaper Nation Funk, down in Kansas City Star, after all, but got the St. Louis Post Dispatch, the Chicago Tribune, these rather grandiose kind of names.
14: The Tennessee is in Nashville.
19: The Des Moines Register, and Mocha delivers, and Orton dribbles his foul behind the plate. Going two. I like the Sacramento Bee.
14: That's a good one.
19: Now here they got the Los Angeles Times.
14: They used to have, or went out of business sadly, like a lot of newspapers. Yeah, two newspaper towns. They used to have the Seattle Post Intelligencer.
19: The 0-2. Going outside on the ball. Two strikes. I guess you could say now they are the Post Intelligencer.
14: They are. That's only the Times.
19: Buckle up. We know it's late back home in Kansas City. Thanks for staying up late with us. Runners down 1-0, bottom of the second. Runner on first and two outs. Walker delivers. And then Horsbed bounces it foul. First base side. 1-2. First play by Noah Cameron leaning over the dugout railing. Let's grab that foul ball. Got you live from the IBEW Local 124 broadcast booth. Steve Stewart and our producer engineer, Eric Guthrie. I'm Jay Bassett. Here's the pitch. Fastball high, 2-2. The Dodgers' catching situation is interesting, kind of comical. Not so much on the injury front, but Will Smith and Dalton Rushing are injured. The Dodgers' catchers right now are Ben Rutbeck and Hunter Fiducia. Swung out and missed strike three. Waka ends the second with a strikeout. And just last year, Rutbeck and Fiducia were traded for each other. Now they're both in the Dodgers' dugout. The Dodgers get a hit on the Mookie Betts home run. The Reds get a run on the Mookie Betts homer. Two total hits, one left. We go to the third. Dodgers won, Royals nothing.
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18: Blake Snell is as well. His first pitch. This is high for a ball. Six outs, six up, six down for Snell so far. Four of those outs via the K. And the next pitch. And an off-speed offering misses outside. And 2-0. This is curveball miss. Four seamer, curve, slider, changeup. From Blake Snell. And the pitch on the line. And that misses down and in. The last thing he wants to do is walk. The leadoff man, especially one that can run like Tolbert can. So 1-0 Dodger lead here in the top of the third. They shade right-handed hitting Tolbert around the left on the infield just a bit. And the pitch. And there's a call strike on the inside corner of the off-speed pitch. 3-1 now on Tyler. 400 his last 15 games. But some big games mixed in there. Six multi-hit games. And the pitch to him. And he takes a strike at the knees. He flinched the last ball when it was a fastball. And Brian Wall says it was a strike at the knees. No challenge from the batter. Now Tyler does ask for time. Brian Wall is going to play notes. Full count. I'll see how far Blake Snell can go tonight. Payoff pitch. Breaking ball line right to the third baseman. Muncy plays it on the backhand. Right down the line. But we mentioned the infield was playing him to pull. And so Muncy wasn't that far off the third base. Playing deep out of the bag. Got through fairly easily for the first out. It's over. Ball going hard right down the line. On a curveball. Now it's 7-up, 7-down for the Royals, and here's left-hand hitting John Ray. First pitch to John. Curve in there called strike. Ray called up for a second time this year on the 29th of July. Number one of these Royals getting his first base at Dodger Stadium this week. And the pitch. He's bunting, and he bunts the foul right back to the netting, trying to bunt a fastball that was up. And went directly back high off the netting.
20: Not a bad idea. He's not seen a tough lefty well. He's a pretty good bunter, and he's got good speed.
18: Yeah. Right now, advantage pitcher 0-2 is... You can see Snell has that pitch count device on his left hip. He was programming. It took him a while. Now he's ready to go. Facing left-handed leading Ray. The pitch on the way. Up and in. And Ray tried to hold up. And they appeal. And they say he did hold up. John Bacon to third base. Umpire says no swing.
19: So it's 1-2 on Ray. Number 8 here in the order. Now the pitch. And he takes a ball down and away. Two balls, two strikes. On deck, it's Kyle Isbell. Snell wears uniform number 7. He was rotation mate back in 23 with Walker and with Lugo. There's a wave and a miss and a curveball and a strikeout. That's number 5 on the night already. For a guy who strikes a lot of people out. Blake Snell. The Dodgers have so much depth in their pitching. Everything's bigger with the Dodgers. The budget, the roster, the zeros, and the first they picked up a school board with deadline. Snell just coming off the injured list today. He's just a second start of the year. And now it's the number 9 hitter, Kyle Isbell. Up the big homer last night, and the pitch. And the Southern California native pitched a strike. He was 7th inning, 2-run homer to right field. Jack Dreyer. Big throw for a hit from Southern California. Down the 0-1, and a fastball misses off the plate. Ball one strike. But with the Dodgers, it's really about October and having everybody back and ready and healthy. I hope that's the case for Snell now beginning tonight. In the month of October, the pitch fastball called strike. 1-2.
20: Snell last year, too, was most of the year with a left shoulder injury. Came back around this time last year with a stretch run.
19: 1-2 now on Kyle. Still looking for the first base runner. And the pitch. And a fastball. Call strike three. Got him looking. That was a 97. So three perfect innings. And one time through the order. Six of those outs. And on the 9. And it'd be in the strike round. We go to the bottom of the third. It's 1-0 Dodgers.
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19: Now the Royals still looking for the first base runner, Michael Walker, back to the mound. He'll face the Dodger batting order for a second time now. He only needed one pitch to retire Ohtani the first time up. Ohtani led off the first for the Dodgers to fly to center field. It'll be Ohtani, Freeman, and Andy Páez here in the home third inning. Dodgers lead 1-0. Mookie Betts, second inning home. First pitch, as ball is high for Michael Walker. Ohtani now a 6-time All-Star, 3 as an Angel, 3 now as a Dodger. The pitch swing and he pops it high in the air. Right side, that's going to get out of play. Off to the right, the lower bowl here. Dodger Stadium, they talked about the crowd last night. Almost 52,000. The average home attendance for the Dodgers is 50,000. 406. That's the average. Here's the pitch. And this is outside.
20: No wonder it takes so long to get out of the parking lot.
19: No kidding. They've always drawn well here. 2-1. Now the pitch. And a swing and a liner pulled foul down the right side over the side netting. And there's a souvenir somebody's going to be happy to have. Down into right field corner. Ohtani, one of the Dodgers who has punished the Royals over the years. Great career numbers against KC. Even better in his overall numbers. Look out. Here comes one. Foul back on a fastball. 2-2. He came in a 346 lifetime hitter against the Royals. A 1232 lifetime OPS against the Royals. This is 32nd game against KC in the pitch and a swing and a miss. And it's a foul tip strike out actually by Ohtani. And that is now 3 Ks for a walkout. And Ohtani is 0 for 2.
3: And that OPS is the highest OPS against any opponent. So congratulations, Royals fans. Ohtani's amazing against everybody and the best against you.
19: You've seen him. That is best for sure. Now it's Freddie Freeman. Other guys have been great against the Royals, but great against everybody. First pitch is swung on, fouled off. Freeman struck out his first time. He's been red hot. Seemingly ageless. He soon turned 37. Here's the pitch. And it misses inside. He's hitting 439 in his last 17 games. 6-3 hit games in that span. And the pitch. Fastball from Walk is a little high. Freeman has really punished Michael over the years. He came in 8 for 15 against him. 533. Double and a homer. 0 for 1 tonight with a strike on the pitch. First swing. With a ground ball to second. Right to Massey. He'll pick it up. Throw it over to Jack Caglione. Top two batters, two very formidable batters in the Dodger lineup for a collective over four, Ohtani and Freeman. And now it's Páez, their center fielder, who single up left Bobby Wood Jr. back in the first inning. All-star starter, his first all-star game this summer. Right-hand batter swings, hits it high in the air. Deep right center field. Back goes Isbell to the edge of the track. He'll make the catch for the out. So fly ball, not deep enough for Páez. And Walker puts together his first 1-2-3 inning. All the night, we go to the fourth, 1-0 LA.
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19: Now Snell deals, and there's a swing and a miss. 2 now. So 9 up, 9 down. For Snell, he struck out the side in the first, had one strikeout among his three outs in the second, and then punctuated by 1-2-3 in the third inning, but back-to-back strikeouts to finish the frame. So far, only Perez, Massey, and Toler have put the ball in play. One time through. 0-2 now on Nick, and a pitch to him, and a breaking ball misses a little bit low. And this will be challenged.
20: Run long behind the plate, blitzed a little bit before following the ball. Now that's why.
19: So make it 7 for Blake Snell.

0: And the next one. And it's a fastball that misses high. Snell's career high in terms of strikeouts. He's 15. That was in 2024 here against 15. That was against Colorado in 2015. Here's the pitch. And a swing, a little broken bat, a little liner that drops in for a hit in left center field. Bobby Wood Jr., the Royals' first base runner tonight, he represents the potential tying run. The Royals have one here in the fourth. And then a base hit by Bobby in every Royals single this season earns a donation from Sun Life and the Kansas City Royals Foundation. The team smile in their mission to improve the oral health of Kansas City youth. Snell is a two-time Cy Young Award winner, once with Tampa Bay, and then once with San Diego 3 years ago. Here's Doug Caglione now. First pitch to Cag, swing, grounds it right side, by the diving second baseman, and into right field for a hit. Bobby will go first to third, Cag stays red hot, and now has a hit in all 10 of the games in which he's played in this month of August. Back-to-back base hits with one out here in the Royals' fourth inning. And the Royals have something cooking with Salvi coming to the plate. Salvi tonight is flat out to center field. First and third, one out, fly ball to the outfield can tie the game. Here's the pitch to Salvi. Swing, he fouls it out of play off to the right. Salvi came in 3-for-9, so now 3-for-10 lifetime against Snell over the years. Shea Salvi to pull both infield and outfield. Bobby at third, Caglione at first. In the stretch, 0-1. Snell dealing with traffic for the first time tonight in this inning. The pitch, swing, fly ball, left field. Call is there. Bobby tags. Call makes the catch. Bobby takes off for home. Here he comes. And Salvi ties the game on a sacrifice fly. It's 1-1. Salvi driving in his 50th of the year. Caglione first now with 2-0. A 1-1 ball game. The batting will be Carter Jensen. He struck out on a curve his first time up. He'll be up there with his buddy Caglione first and 2-down. 1-1 game, top of the fourth inning. Snell making his sixth career start against the Royals. 2-3 with a 540 before tonight. And the first pitch fastball waved at a miss by Carter Jensen. 0-3 with a walk here last night. Of course, Carter, one of many Royals, seeing this play for the first time tonight, or this week, I should say. 0-1, lefty deals. Fastball's high. One ball, one strike. Dodgers scored a run in the second on a Mookie Betts homer. The Royals tied up on a sacrifice fly off the bat of Salvador Perez. So the veteran guys getting it done driving in runs so far here tonight. The only leading from first and 2-down. 1-1 on Jensen. Now the runner goes. Pitches outside. Thrown out to second is not in time. Caglione, it's a great jump. He's into second with a feet first slide. And that is steal number 5 on the year for Caglione. He is doing everything right now.
1: Got to feel good not only getting a hit against Blake Snell, but also stealing a base with him on the mound. Snell would have been that he watched up close. When he was in high school, that's when Snell won his Cy Young.
0: So now runner in scoring position for Carter. The pitch, breaking ball misses down and away, and it's 3-1 on Carter Jensen, the Royals catcher tonight. Shade him a little bit down to the left, playing the other way in the outfield. He has a little slight pull around the right. Caglione leading from second now. It's number 50 now for Blake Snell. He's on the way. And a swing and a miss by Carter Jensen. Foul tip actually right into the mid of Ben Rourke bed. And that makes it a full count. If Carter keeps the inning going, Massey would bat back. Caglione leads from second with 2-down. 1-1 game in the fourth. Snell delivers. Up and in, ball of 4. And Jensen is on. Joining Caglione on the bases. First walk of the night for Blake Snell.
1: First time in the lineup, and the Royals did not have an answer

0: anything that Blake Snell was throwing. But now second time in the lineup. The Royals are having some more success. That's science. But making an adjustment.
1: Messi adjusts here. He flat out to center his first time. Shallow fly to the center field of the pockets. And a batter against the lefty, Snell. First and second, two down. Here's the pitch to Michael. He swings and misses at the first one. There's a slider down and away. The left-handed hitter, Messi. Messi has done great in interleague play. 310 is batting average against National League pitchers this year. All on the count on Michael. Field shading him around to the right, outfield straight up, and a pitch swing, and a foul back this way. Into our left again, balls are in the vicinity quite a bit here now.
2: Getting closer and closer.
1: They are. They are. It's
2: a matter of time at this point.
1: They are. Radio booth seeking balls, apparently. And the pitch, and a breaking ball bounces in front of the plate. They catch a Orpis, can't find it momentarily. Both arms move up, he finally runs it down. Over on the third base side by the backstop. As Cagliume made a pretty wide turn at third, but he stopped there. But that wild pitch puts 2 minutes for position instead of just one. Cagliume moving to third, Jensen moving to second base.
2: We might have got more in that time.
1: Yeah. 1-2 now.
2: Now
1: a time call. Well, a base hit from Massey could now bring in two. Snell's going to pitch out of the windup. Clearly, here's the 1-2 pitch. And a swing and a miss. And a breaking ball down the way. And that's his strikes out Massey. Number 8 on the night for Snell. But the Royals get a tie. And that is 2 for 1. This ran a pair. At the bottom of the fourth. And a 1-1 game.
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1: Attempt to check the swing, but he went around. Excellent pitch away, says Brian Walsh, home plate umpire. Kicks out 1-2 on Kyle Tucker. And the pitch is down and in. And it did not hit the batter. Tucker, first round pick in 15 by the Astros. He's 29. Dodgers are banking. Literally, those figuratively just entered his prime. The pitch. A little half swing, a little flare down the left field line. That's going to land on the foul side of things. A foul ball down the left side of Kyle Tucker. A four-time All-Star. Four-year, $240 million deal in the offseason. So far this year, now what he was hoping, at least at this point, of course, again, in first place by 7.5 games. He was a 727 OPS, 243 batting average, pitch and walk, and it's high. It's 3-2 now on Tucker, but followed by Max Muncy and Mookie Betts. His shade in the left hand hitting Tucker Ware onto the right on the infield. And a pitch.
2: Swing the foul back this way.
1: Walker came with a changeup that time. Walker is about to his 45th pitch of the night, so his pitch count's in good shape. And the next one. Swing. Fly ball left field. Colbert coming in and over toward the left field line. Tyler's got it on the backhand. Tucker is out at number one. That will bring up Max Muncy. Big star of last night's game. He's a star before the game when fans proceeded Max Muncy bobblehead and a big three-run double in the sixth inning. Dodgers in front. That time. Tonight he is grounded to second base. Left-handed hitter. And he takes it a little bit low.
0: You see tonight is Salvador and Heritage Night.
1: Indeed.
0: I read it too quickly initially. I thought they were honoring Salvador Perez.
1: Maybe they are. In their own way. The pitch. Fastball misses high.
0: They did a bit of a double there. Like, that's really cool.
1: Wait a minute.
0: No. Salvador.
1: That's right. Salvador hasn't played here much in his career. The Royals haven't played here much in their history. 2-0 pitch. And is your college strike. The Royals are 10-15 all time against the Dodgers. Just 2-8 in this ballpark. It's only the fourth series the Royals have played here. Here's the next one. Swing and a ground ball through the right side of base hit. For Muncy. And a one out base hit as their third baseman on for Mookie Betts. The Royals came here in 2003, the first time ever. Remember when they played again in 97. So hopefully the Royals came here. And then they come back again. For 14 years until 2017, because the leagues had different numbers of teams in them, and it was quirky, the interleague rotation. We went long, long, long periods sometimes not having a team. The man in the Royals has been a year between 03 and 17. Now it's Mookie Betts who holds his first time up. Here's the pitch, and Betts takes a fastball for a strike. So the Royals just 2-8 here all the time. Here all three. They came back in 17. And then they came back 2 years ago, and now they're doing like a alignment to a scheduling format. And here every other year was a great night. He calls back. Mookie Betts is home. He was 14.
0: 2 years ago, the Royals got only their second win in the ballpark. That's the night that MJ Melendez hit a sonic slam.
1: 12 pitch. Fastball is high and Betts played off. And the count is 1-2.
0: The first win the Royals ever had here. Now the Dodgers manager, Dave Roberts, was in the starting lineup of the Dodgers. He was their leadoff hitter that day.
1: And a pitch. And a swing. And a high fly ball down the left field line. This one's playable. For Tolbert over towards the line on the fair side of the line. He makes the catch for the out. Muncy's tanking but not advancing. Tolbert fires it back in. So a couple of fly ball outs to Tolbert. Running for both outs. Walker's reported in this frame. Take Tommy Edmonds.
0: One of the fun things about that game. Royals out to Will Hideo Nomo in that game. 1-2-1 by solo homers from Carlos Beltran and Angel Barroa.
1: Very good.
0: Rookie of the year
1: then. Nomo would eventually be a Royal. Here's that pitch. and a swing. There's a popper left side. Lofton going back. Calling for it. On the fair side of the line out of the outfield grass. And that's the final out of the inning. So one out, single is not hurt Walker. And that's it. Just winning number five. The Royals and Dodgers are tied as well.
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0: 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The Dodger Stadium, the Royals and Dodgers are tied at one. Sun's got down Navy Sky, Stadium light is on. Massive darker shadows down the field. 8 o'clock local. Tyler Tolbert leads off. Left-hander Blake Snell winds, kicks, and delivers. Fastball over the outer edge, called strike one. The Royals got a runoff. Snell in the top of the fourth. Snell did pick up two more strikeouts. He's got 8 total through 4 innings now. He delivers. Over floats it down the right field line. Freeman sprints back. Tucker in. Neither gets there. It's in for a hit. Tolbert hesitates. Takes off for second. He'll win the dive. He's safe. Tolbert would have been in there easily had he not hesitated for a moment after taking a big turn in first. He almost stopped in his tracks and went back to first and then realized he was far enough that he might as well go for it. And so Tolbert's hustle does pay off with a leadoff double. We're on second with nobody out for John Ray. Another lefty-lefty matchup against Blake Snell. Two-time Cy Young Award winner. In 2018 with the Rays and in 2023 with the Padres. Here's the pitch. Ray shows bunt, pulls back, takes a fastball high, and it's ball one. And Snell, incredibly, is the seventh pitcher in Dodger history that has won multiple Cy Young Awards. Didn't necessarily win them as a Dodger, but just has pitched for the Dodgers and won multiple Cy Young Awards. Fastball is just inside, and the count's 2 balls, no strikes. Blake Snell and now Jared Skubal. Clayton Kershaw, of course, Max Scherzer, Randy Maddux. Pedro Martinez started his career here, won 3 Cy Youngs after he was a Dodger. Snell delivers. No one outside, 3-0. And of course, he's got a statue for out in the center field pavilion. Left arm of God, Sandy Koufax. There's a lot of history in this ballpark. Opened in 1962, third oldest ballpark in baseball. Kicking a turn to second, over his back to the back stand. Everywhere you look, every corner you turn, there is some bit of Dodger memorabilia and in a lot of ways baseball history memorabilia.
2: Now delivers. Fastball behind for a strike, 3-1. Gold Gloves, Silver Sluggers, Cy Young Awards. Even out in center field, there's a special area dedicated to Henry Allen's 715th career homer, as called by Vin Scully. Dodgers are in Atlanta that night. The pitch, Tolbert runs, baseball high, for a third dive, and Tolbert's safe. He's in there. Tolbert seals third. He's now 90 feet away from giving the Royals the lead. The pitch was actually called a strike against John Ray. He did not challenge. So the count's full, 3-2. Dodgers bring the infield in halfway. Here's the pitch. He lived in Aurora, but it's mid-strike three. So Snell comes back from down the count 3-0. The strikeout is the ninth of the night. One out now, it's out of the pit. Except the number 9 hitter, Pai Lisbo. Across Dodger history, there have been so many incredible lefties in particular. Both backs of Kershaw, Fernando Valenzuela, Johnny Patris is often overlooked among that group. Stretch to Isbell. Fastball slash foul, third base side of the lane. It's on one. Johnny Patris is both a Brooklyn Dodger and a Los Angeles Dodger. He was also the first ever World Series MVP. Snell delivers. Isbell fouls it straight back. It's 0-2. Stopped to Oral Hershiser, and now to Dodgers Television. And has a claim to Dodger fame in his own right. 1988 World Series champs with Cy Young Award that year. Asked him, who's on your Mount Rushmore? Dodgers left-handed pitchers. He said, oh, that's a good one. Snell steps off and looks cold back to third. And he said, well, hope back to Kershaw, definitely. Fernando and Johnny Padres. And maybe someday, now, Scoobal, who knows? Here's the pitch. Swung on and missed. Strike three. Peggy gets Isbell. 10 strikeout for Blake Snell. He makes return from the injury. 2 outs to stop the fifth. He's only made 2 starts as a Dodger, and I'm sure the Dodgers focus on him long term, knowing that that'll happen to him. As far as Snell is concerned, he signed long term with the Dodgers, a 5-year contract with but he's only made 13 starts with the Dodgers due to injury the last couple of years. First pitch to Nick Lofton. Change up, swung out of this, and it's 0-1. The two of them, multiple Cy Young Award winners, sure, but a long, long way to go. As far as Dodger lore is concerned, to chisel out one of the other 4 great southpaws. Here's the pitch. That's ball high. Ball 1 strike on Nick Lofton. We're tied at 1, top of the 5th. Runner on third with 2 outs. Father Tolbert, a blue double to start the inning. That stole third. Trying to bring it in to take the lead. Here's the pitch. Change up, flipped in a Horvath's miss, strike. And it's 1-2 on Nick Lofty. Snell's about to throw his 70th pitch. And the crowd roars for him. Here's the 1-2. He pops it up out. First base side out of play. So the ball and 2 strikes. He's into the beige seats. The back cap to the lower bowl. Beige and tan all the way up. Blue right around the place. He goes to mimic waves slapping up against the beach. Another 1-2. And on the ground towards shortstop. Mets charges, scoops, side up to first. On target and in time for the out. And the inning is over. The Royals get down to third with only 1 out, but fail to score. The runs in hit no errors. 1 left on base. We go to the bottom of the pit in the Dodger Stadium. The Dodgers still tied at 1.
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15: 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On the fifth inning at Dodger Stadium, all games tied at one. Michael Walker faces Alex Paul to start the inning. There's the pitch. Joe Funnels back takes a strike, and it's 0-1. So through five innings tonight, Blake Snell has allowed one run on three hits, and he struck out 10. 71 total pitches for Snell. Here's the 0-1 to call. It's inside, 1-1. Michael Waka is pitching in his fifth inning right now, but he's through four innings of one-run ball. Did up a homer. He struck out three. Four total hits. Behind for a strike, 1-2. So Michael Waka has been just as effective as Blake Snell tonight. He has not been as flashy in terms of the strikeout numbers or the velocity. And that's kind of in his game, and Michael Waka over the course of his career. Effective, but maybe overwhelmed. To prevent his next swing roller on the first baseline foul, still a ball and two strikes on Alex Call. Michael Waka finally an all-star this year. There have been points along the way where he'd been overlooked to be an all-star. A decade between all-star appearances. If you look back specifically at the beginning of 2022, since then, there have been 12 pitchers in baseball who started at least 100 games and have an ERA plus of at least 120. That is, over a span of at least 100 starts, they've been 20% above the league average. That's what 120 ERA plus is. Michael Waka is one of those 12. And it's a list littered with Cy Young candidates, perennial ones, the pitch. Ball rolls in towards shortstop, Bobby with junior scoops. Sets, throws low to first, Caglione picks it. And it's time to get the ball, one away. Now here's the rest of the list, top to bottom. We're talking Terrence Scoble and Max Fried, Zach Wheeler and Christopher Sanchez, Corbin Burns, Logan Webb, Robert Valdez, Dylan Cease, Sonny Gray, another really good pitcher off overlooked. Michael Walker, Justin Verlander, and Jesus Lazaro. All of those pitchers, save for Waka, has gotten Cy Young votes at some point in that span. Slides down the third baseline, foul, and it's 1-1. Hernandez broke his back. Every one of those pitchers has been an all-star. Now that Michael Waka has as well. A chunk of those pitchers have won a Cy Young. It's all to say that it's the results that town when all is said and done. So far tonight, pitchers have allowed just one run. They've gone about it in very different ways. Dorfman's got a new bat. Steps back in the lefty batter's box. It was a 1-1 count. Ball game time one, bottom of the fifth. The pitch. Next ball for a strike 1-2. So last year at the trade deadline, the Dodgers acquired Ben Workman from the Tampa Bay Rays with a couple of other players and traded away Hunter Kadusha. It was a catching prospect for them. Walker delivers. Workman fouls it away, third base side out of play, so 1-2. Now, Workman has bounced around a little bit since then. He was later designated for assignment from the Reds and Mets this year. And then at the deadline, the Dodgers have acquired Workman in a trade. They got him back. He's been gone a year and a couple of days. He's been benched. Now straight back up and over the netting into the second level. Still 1-2. The Dodgers acquired Workman in the wake of both of their primary catchers, Will Smith and Dalton Rushing, being on the injury list. Smith's been out since June with a neck injury. Rushing has a ligament injury in his elbow. Here's the pitch. Fastball down and in. Marvin tried to check his swing. He couldn't. He's rung up on appeal of third strike three. He's got his fourth strike in. And Michael Bublé tells you that Shohei Ohtani is stepping to the plate. He's 0 for 2 with a flyout and a strikeout. Here's the pitch. And on the ground toward first, Taglione scoops it up, takes it to the bag himself. Otani's out, and the inning is over. It's a 1-2-3, bottom of the fifth. Mike Wacha, just like Blake Snell, through 5 innings, it's a 1-1 ball. We go to the sixth in Los Angeles. Royals and Dodgers, tied 1.
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20: One of the services that I offer that is new to the area is that of a hip preservation program. So that involves a hip arthroscopy, a small surgery that just involves a few poke holes, and with this I can treat some pathology such as labral tears as well as hip impingement. I also offer hip joint replacements as well as extreme athletic surgery as well. I am Dr. Eric Hyman, and I am a proud member of the team that is Ace Simplicity and
15: the sixth inning is Osadek's left-hander contestant Robert Lewis from Baser, Kansas. Boys hit a home run out of the park in the center ground, wins $1,000. The Royals had a grand slam out of the park in the center ground, wins $25,000. Osadek in Kansas City, $2,000. Wins Robert Lewis. The Royals get one out. Against Blake Snell, they're seeing him for a third time tonight, including the batting off of Bobby Wood Jr. First pitch, curveball, call strike. Bobby has struck out a single, and he scored the Royals' only run tonight. One out of two. Followed by Jack Taglione, Salvador Perez. And his pitch to Bobby. Swing and a fastball, pre-good cut, fouled straight back. Bobby with 13 homers on the year. It's been over a calendar month since he has homered. He was at New York at the Mets on the 9th of July. He's due. 0-2 and a breaking ball chopped to short. Charging in, Betts has it. Fires to first. Bobby always makes it close. But out of first. Round number one. So
3: into the third inning. And here's Caglione, who singled, stole a base, after striking out his first time at single and steal. And in the fourth inning, there's one out of two. Here he looks at his striking. 75 pitches now for Snell. 6-4 lefty. Shane Kegs run to the right of the infield. Here's the pitch. And he waves and misses a breaking ball down and away. You see the frustration in Caglione, but he was fooled by that curve. He was fooled by a curve on strike three in the first inning, but he's not alone. Some of those, that's a lot of strikes. Oh, and two now on Caglione. And the pitch. And a breaking ball. That time he lays off the curve down and away. One and two. By the way, Vinny Pasquantino, the Royals, everyday first baseman, all are healthy. Has gone out on a rehab assignment, so hopefully he's not too far away from rejoining the lineup. Now the next pitch, breaking ball bounces in front of the plate that time. And it's two and two. Caglione's doing a very good job at first base. Not comfortable there. He's also very comfortable in right field, as we've seen. Well, Vinny and Michael Garcia are out on rehab assignments. 2-2. Now the pitch from Snell. And a fastball misses low. So from 0-2 to 3-2 for Snell. That throw is 80th pitch. The Dodgers have action in their pen. What do you know? It's another lefty.
21: Staying two now. Caglione. The pitch from Blake Snell. Breaking ball. There in the shallow center that will be caught by Andy Paez for the out. So 2-2 down. Snell is in the way from a quality start. That's been a few.
3: Now being driven in the Royals only one tonight, he stands in. And fouls the first fastball back and out of play. Fastball 96. Well, Snell was up in the 70s with a pitch count last week on his final minor league rehab assignment, so tack on a few more as he comes out there. Probably his last inning at the very least. And breaking all that time, Salvi lays off and creates down an air. And he's 1-1 because if Salvi can make a little chaos here in the sixth inning for Snell. Maybe a little bruise on his ERA before he leaves the ballgame. 82 pitches now. And the pitch to Salvador Perez. It's upstairs. 2-1 the count. 10 strikeouts, 1 walk. Among the 17 outs he's reported. One time through the order, he went 9-9 now with 6 strikeouts. First time through. And there's an off-speed pitch that's popped in the shallow center. Now goes Tommy out to the second baseman to catch it in shallow center. The Royals go 1-2-3. What a job by Blake Snell. Coming on the injured list, only the second start of the year. He was great, 10 strikeouts. He holds the Royals to 1-1 over 6 innings. We go to the bottom of inning number 6 in a 1-1 game.
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21: For being our Sonic Slam contestant, Robert Lewis from Mazer receives two tickets to a future Royals home game and a $10 reloadable by Santa card. So Blake Snell is presumably done for the night. Six innings, one run. 84 pitches. And now Michael Walker, who's been equally as good tonight, and his pitch count is at 66 through 5 innings. And he'll go to work on the 2, 3, and 4 hitters. Relay, Freeman, Pines, and Tucker. Tennessee, Freddie Freeman has struck out swinging, grounded to second base. 1-1 game, sixth inning, first pitch. In there called strike on Freddie Freeman. 439 his last 17 games coming in. Three-hit night last night, one of six. Three-hit games in that span. And there's a wave and a miss. The cutter from Michael Walker. He gave up a one-out home run in the left field by Mookie Betts in the second inning. One of just four hits he's allowed. Gives the ball his third. One of two in count. Waka bearing down, trying to keep this a 1-1 game in the sixth. Next pitch, and off-speed misses down and away. Tonight marks Waka's 10th career start against the Dodgers. His first since September the 12th of 2023, back when he was with the Padres. 2-2. On the pitch to Freddie Freeman. Swing and a miss, and he struck him out with a changeup. Just five of them now. Of the Royals right hand.
1: Well, he's just chatting the whole night to nursing friends.
21: Yes, he is.
1: Freddie Freeman came in with great career numbers against him. He's on for three. He came in with awful career numbers against the Dodgers, but so far so good.
21: The Walker came in 1-6 with an 8.34 ERA. Nine starts against LA. So far, 5-3, and he's 1-1. And to the plate steps Eddie Pines, in center field. Right handed hitter takes the fastball high. That is ball one.
1: The highest ERA of any opponent that he's faced in his career.
21: And the next pitch, swing and a high pop fly to shallow right center. A trio of Royals going after, but it will be Rays settling under it. Shallow right center, the Royals right fielder puts it away. We come to you from the IBEW Local 124 broadcast. Your Dodgers game, game 2 of 3. Tomorrow will also be the IBEW Player Night Game Series. Tomorrow will be another 9-10 start. Kansas City has a good 8-3 tomorrow night. And now it will be Kyle Tucker, who has grounded out and flied out. He'll foul the first pitch straight back. Oh, I love the count. Daniel Lynch will make his second start tomorrow night. Fellow lefty Eric Lauer goes for LA. Here's the pitch. Swing. Line up toward the alley in left center. Kyle Isbell runs it down. Another great read. Another great jump. Another very solid catch by the Royal center fielder. And Walker has managed to Snell. Six innings. One run allowed. Go to the seventh. Tied at one.
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21: 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Well done by both starters. Hopefully, Waka continues on, but Snell is done after six innings, allowing just one run. Successful return from the injured list for Blake Snell. Now it's lefty Alex Bessie. Snell, one run on three hits. He struck out 10. He walked only one. He had a wild pitch. And the Royals sending up Carter Gentz to lead off the seventh inning against this veteran lefty, Alex Bessie, who pitched last night on his pitch from the lefty. This is a fastball. This is low for a ball. Through 84 pitches. 55 strikes. Dave Roberts, manager Mark Pryor, the pitching coach, evidently thrilled with what they saw. Again, their sights are really set on October at this point. Here's the next one. And Bessie delivers it high. And it's on a 2-0 on Carter Jensen. He's struck out, drawn a walk tonight. He's not had a hit yet in the series. It's Carter Jensen, Michael Massey, Tyler Moore. 2-0. There's a called strike and slider from Bessie. Carter will challenge as the batter here. Let's see. The boards are left center and right center. And that is called a strike. It grazed the corner of the zone. That's all you need. Well, it's confirmed. 2-1 now. Let's see. Last night, worked 1-2-3 sixth inning, in which he struck out. Jensen looking. Here's 2-1 on him now. Carter waits facing the left. Here's the pitch. Swinging high, towering high fly into shallow right center. Mookie Betts will be called off by the center fielder running behind him. Pies makes the catch, and there's the out. Bessie, California native. Played his college ball at Cal State East Bay. 17th round pick by the Marlins. Here he is, a very effective lefty reliever. And the batter is Michael Massey. He has fly to seven, struck out for two. 1-1 game, top of the seventh. Here's the pitch from the lefty. And the fastball is a call strike. Bessie in the Dodger bullpen. He stands first in game pitch. This is his 53rd appearance. He's second out of the bullpen in strikeouts. Lefty kicks and deals. And misses down and away. 1-1 count. Began his career with Miami back in 2020, but he's been to the Dodgers since 2021. His sixth year in LA. And the pitch. Mickey Ball misses down and away. A career 291 ERA as a reliever in the Major Leagues. Very good. 288 was the ERA this year coming in. Only one start to 352 appearances overall in the Major Leagues. The pitch. Swing a foul ball on the playoff to the left by Massey. Three foul balls against the Cubs over the weekend. And he's hit lefties very well this year. Hit against the lefty Jack Reier last night. Now this lefty deals a 2-2 and it's upstairs. And the count is 3-2 on the Royals' second baseman. Massey hitting 313 against left-handed pitching. 248 against righties. 3 of his 9 homers have been against lefties as well. 3-2. Oh, they see it from the high set deals. And a swing and a miss, and there's a strike now. That's the 11K by the Royal Sixers tonight. 10 strikeouts for Snell. That's the first by the lefty Bessier. And now Tyler Fulmer. It looked like he was in prime position to get the Royals to lead back in the fifth inning, but he reached the lead off the inning with a blue double. He wound up stealing third. Ray was at the plate with nobody down, but the Royals never got him home. He was stranded at third base. It was 1-1 game. The first pitch to him is at the knees. Fastball called strike at 93. From Bessie, BESIA, uniform number 51. And they get on with two down. 1-1 game in the seventh. Pitch. This is outside. Fastball slider changeup. The repertoire. Alex Bessie. Royals saw three lefty relievers last night. Seeing the first tonight. Royals against lefties. Well, it's been a problem this year. There's a call strike. Royals 9-25 against left-handed starting pitching this year. Last in the big league, they played well. Lost last night. On toe-to-toe with Blake Snell tonight. Another lefty, but it's 1-1 away. There's a pitch outside. It'd be nice to get a 10-point against the lefty starter here tonight against the guy with the resume like Snell. Now it's 2-2 on Tolbert.
0: That was the second best mark in baseball against lefties last year.
21: Two balls, two strikes on Tolbert. With two down and nobody on the pitch. And a swing and a foul off. Tolbert stays alive. Began the night with a 7.5 game lead on the second place Diamondbacks in the NL West. Two and two, now the pitch. And a fastball misses a little bit high. And it's a full count on Tolbert. The catcher is worried that he's going to challenge here. Let's see if the inning's over. Looks on the big board. And it is a ball. An eyelash. Ball three. It was barely high.
0: Man, that's as close as it gets. It's a court pick. I can't believe that.
21: So let's see if Tolbert with one more life, at least here. What he does. 3-2, and that one's high ball four, and Tolbert's a base runner. You're two down in the second walk. The Royals have drawn tonight, so two out of the best guy you want on first base right now is John Ray will come up. This guy's ability to steal bases and create havoc.
0: It's the kind of situation where it's not like Tolbert's entering the pinch runner, but it's still a situation where everybody knows that he's going to be in motion.
21: So now it's Ray, left-handed hitter, 0-2 in the pair of strikeouts, takes pitch close. The spotlight has been shining on Tolbert in the batter's box. Well, when he gets to first base, it shines a little more brightly on him. That's what he's known for as his specialty. Takes a healthy lead, he's got a left-handed pitcher. Look right at him, 43 holes in one. Rave waits against the lefty, left-handed batter. Now pause in the pitch, and it's called strike.
0: Last night, he entered as a pinch runner in the eighth inning. Everyone knew that he was going to run. And then he did. And then double play.
21: Two outs in this situation. Runner at first. 1-1. He's not running. And he puts a called strike in the knees. Now it is 1-2 on John Ray. He was struck out swinging both sides. He's running at 9-2.
0: Ray was taking a couple of pitches to give Tolbert a chance to get him down to the digits, but he didn't budge, and now Ray is in a 1-2 hole.
21: It shaded a little bit around to the right. Tolbert takes his lead. He goes on 1-2. Well, not, and the pitcher goes over to first base. Tolbert bounces back to the base. That's a very dirty powder blue Rose uniform. Big slid head first in the second earlier on a blue double and a hustle double. One and two. Messi from the high set. Runner goes. Pitches a fly ball. Left center. And Tajes is there. And he avoids a collision with Paul, the left fielder, and he makes the catch. So on 1-2 pitch, Tolbert was running. Brave flies out. And the Yankees will get one straight to runners. We'll go to home 7 in one last game.
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21: 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Hopefully, we'll be talking about a Royals victory right now. It's a 1-1 game. Michael Walkout to pitch the seventh inning. Was 75 pitches through six. On the first pitch, off speed. This is outside. Ball one on Max Muncy, who has singled and grounded out. Now the next one. And a swing at high fly balls. Deep right center field. Is Bell on the run, going back in front of the fence, makes the catch for the out. Stays in the yard, and there's out number one. Closing it out a little bit. And that is the first down. Let's see what out of three now.
26: The Walker down retired, not in the role. And the sixth inning series is just 150 for the season. Sixth inning spent in the American League.
21: Talk about being valuable to your team in every way. Now it's Mookie Betts, a.k.a. that man. Came in at 339 career hitting against the Royals. He just earlier tonight made his 14th career homer, 30th career RBI against the Royals. And he beat up Royals pitching his whole career. Now the next pitch is swing and a solid liner to the alley in left center. That's going to roll for a while. That'll be another extra base hit. He pulls into second with a double. He does it again. That's his 14th career double against the Royals. A double and a homer tonight to beat Royals on. Mookie Betts leads his quarter position now, one down from the end. Walker trying to keep it a 1-1 game and get through seven. Tommy Edmonds stands in. He has singled, and he has popped to third. One out of two, switch hitter bats left-handed against Walker. A couple of former cards. Here's the pitch. And the batter checks his swing on a pitch low, ball one. 1-0 the count. That's leading for second base. Now the pitch and the breaking ball is called strike. Ball one strike. Just a hair under 49,958. Looking to disappoint most of them. Giants who are wearing Dodger blue, not Royal blue. And there's a pitch up and in that moves back away from it. Fastball. It's 2-1 now. And Tommy Edman, their second base, comes in more connected. And Paul waits on deck. Infield shaded way around to the right as Edman bats left-handed. Be right behind Fast, who's taking a league off second base representative. Go ahead, run. 2-1 pitch.

0: it is 3-2. The Dodgers are out of town here now, so you saw that last time. Really come back to haunt them multiple times. They burned him over early in the game.
1: Pitch number 85 coming momentarily from walk-on. 3-2 pitch. Runner's second, one out the pitch. Swinging a high fly ball. Deep right center field. Is Bell back? On the edge of the track makes the catch. That'll allow Betts to tag and go to third. But with that two down in the end, a fly ball to deep right center in this inning. Run down by Isbell. And Betts is now at third. Earlier tonight, Blake Snell was able to stride forward at third. And he also stranded Leone at third. Let's see if Walker can strand Betts at third base right now. His batter will be Alex Call. It's first. Carter Vinson will make a house call to Michael Walker. He visit for the mound. Walker and Jensen will be on the same page. Probably the final out. The Royals will ask Walker to report tonight. We'll see. Paying out these 85 pitches. Either way, he's trying to keep it a 1-1 game.
0: For that is, does he take the Shohei Ohtani a fourth time? He'd be too long. And the A's, assuming Walker's able to get called right here.
1: Nobody warming for the Royals right now. Alex Cabal, right-handed inning, left fielder. Line to right, round to short. Under third, two down, righty-right. First pitch, swing and a miss, a weak swing. Kind of a half-hearted swing and a slider down right. A really cool Alex Cabal. And it's 0-1 again. He's struck out five, he has now walked about. Run over five hits. Here's the next one. Fastball misses up and in, and it's a 1-1 count. Here's that. Alex Cole. That's his third, representing a potential goal and run. 90 feet away with two down. Here the Dodgers seven. And a 1-1. And a fastball misses in, and it's 2-1. Has been on the attack most of the night. He's behind 2-1. Field shaded, the infield shaded around the left. The pitch, fastball misses in that time. Is the missing end of this right-handed batter after the swinging strike to start the at-bat. Now it's 3-1. On Alex Cobb and Waterman, the number 9 inning pitcher. The left-handed hitter is on deck, walking against the right-hand with a 3-1 count. Here's the pitch from Michael. And there's an off-speed pitch call to strike. Watch your changeup. 3-2 now. He's in 90 pitches. Let's see if he can get through 7, allowing just one run. One out double by Betts. And the third on a fly out by Edmonds. So Betts in third, 2 down, here in the bottom of the 7th. 3-2 on call. Open stance and the pitch. And a swing and a foul out of play off to the right. Fastball. And Alex Cole spoils it. Sends a souvenir off to the right. Number 92. From Walker. The field ball around on the left. Now field straight up. Betts leading from third base. 3-2. The pitch. And he's swinging a foul back. Tried to fool with a changeup. Call able to spoil that one. Just foul it back and stay alive. Royals have Steven Cruz, the big righty, now warming in their pass. Just beginning to throw. Walked about throw, hits number 93 on the belt. Another 3-2 is on the way. And a swing and a ground ball fair up the first base. Right field line and drives into Betts. And Call around first and for second. He's there with a double. It's an RBI double. And on the field ground ball right inside the first base bag. And Leone, who's playing well off of first, drives in front of the Tigers. He's taking a 2-1 lead. And with Ben Rourke and their catcher duo,

0: Cash in. Oscar Hernandez and Martin Wilson. Mason, Oscar down 2-1 now. Will stay on and try to get the final out of the seventh inning. And now Brian Sweeney out of the Royals dugout. All this fielding with Brian Sweeney and Mike Walker from Mount Lee. We're walking to Little County's now. Now that he's been back here with the balls. And Otani on deck. And now the Royals trailing this. Feels like a surely Walker's last batter. And happens to be to someone that has an incredible career numbers against him. Oscar Hernandez is a career 6-for-11 against Wyatt with a double and two walks. So he isn't able to avoid it. Hernandez normally starts. He's only pitched hit once this year. He's 0-for-1. And here he is with a runner in scoring position. Alex Paul drove in the go-ahead run, making 2-1 for second. Two down, walked by throws 94th pitch. As Oscar Hernandez stands at 247 average first pitch, off speed, swung on a miss. 11 homers, 41 driven in for Oscar Hernandez. The Dodgers have untied here at the bottom of the seventh inning. Opposite the field. Base hit, Alex Paul, getting from second now, and the next one. So this is low, blocked by Carter Jensen down in the third, blocked. And it's all the strong. Steven Cruz appears just about ready to go. It needed the Rose Bowl. They don't need it for the eighth inning. And a pitch and a swing. A solid liner into left center for a hit. And that'll be picked up on a warning track by left fielder Tolbert. And a second with an RBI double is paid off by Hernandez. The Dodgers lead 3-1. So back to back RBI doubles. It's a three double in for the Dodgers. And now bumping up with daylight. They lead 3-1. Here comes Matt Lavera. That'll be it for Watson. A very good night for the Braves. Spending a little low on fuel here in the seventh. The 21st out. And he will lead the ball game. The Royals go to the bullpen with the Dodgers now leading 3-1.
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9: We go to the eighth inning at Dodger Stadium. The Royals now trail 3-1. The Dodgers put up two runs on three hits in the bottom of the seventh. Mookie Betts doubled with one out. Alex Call battled and then doubled with two outs to bring in the go-ahead run. And Oscar Hernandez delivered a pitch hit double right after that. To tack on a run. And so the Dodgers do have a new catcher in Hunter Fiducia. After Teoscar Hernandez had pinch hit for Ben Roethlisberger. So Hernandez is down to the rest of the ninth, and Fiducia is in behind the plate. Also a new pitcher on the mound, right-hander Evan Phillips. This is his 14th appearance this season. He's only thrown 10 innings or 10 innings. He's struck out 11 and walked only 2. It's Kyle Isbell, it's first offensive, and Nick Coughlin and Bobby Witt Jr. First pitch from Phillips. Fastball zips in for a strike, and it's 0-1. He went 97. Now Phillips was part of a long list of Dodger pitchers on the injured list for an extended period of time. He delivers. His belt slashed in foul. Third base side, second left out of play, 0-2. Phillips began the season on the injured list with right forearm discomfort. He did not make his season debut until early July. Here's the pitch. Fastball hit on the ground, foul, third base side, right past Chance Wilson in third base coach's box. Still 0-2. Phillips began his career with the Braves back in 2018. Also pitched to the Orioles that year. The Braves, he's been a Dodger since 2021. Here's the pitch. Fastball high. One ball, two strikes. Isbell's 0 for 2 with a couple of strikeouts tonight. Went down twice against Blake Snell, who struck out 10 in his 6 innings of one run ball in his first start since May 9th. And that's letter high to call strike 3. Sweeper gets Isbell looking. He's down on strikes for the third time tonight. Back in the top of the lineup, Nick Lofton. He's also been locked out tonight, 0 for 3 with two strikeouts. Here's the pitch. And a sweeper over the outer half called strike, and it's 0-1. There is action in the Royals bullpen. Seems as though Stephen Cruz was summoned just to get the one out, just to get Shohei Ohtani. And he did on one pitch. Phillips delivers. Lofton takes high, 1-1. Greg Kimbrell is warming up in the Royals bullpen. The Royals yesterday, future Hall of Famer. Fifth all time in saves. He's getting loose right now in the right field corner. The 1-1. Going outside, two balls and a strike on Lofton. another night and another close game. The Royals have played 64 games, decided by two runs or fewer this year, tied for the second most in baseball. The pitch, that's it for a strike in the count of 2-2. The Royals, though, are just 26-38 in those games. That includes last night's 6-5 defeat. Here's the pitch. Check swing and a pitch down and away. Appeal to first and locked and held. And the count's full. 3 balls and 2 strikes. Payoff pitch. It pops it up. Foul. First base out of play. Still 3-2. And the Dodgers have played their fair share of games that decided by two runs or fewer, also 53 of them. Most of their close games have been one-run games. The pitch, low outside, ball four. Often draws a walk. Bobby Witt Jr. comes to the plate as the potential tying run. In fact, no team in baseball this year has played more one-run games than the Los Angeles Dodgers. They've played 39 of them. That includes last night. The Dodgers are 22-17 in one-run games this year. It's pitch to Witt. Swung on a miss, and it's 0-1. Trying to pull a 96-mile-an-hour fastball into the Dodgers bullpen in the left field corner. Royals down 3-1, top of the eighth. Runner on first with one out. Here's the pitch. Bounce straight back, and it's 0-2. Bobby singled and scored in the fourth inning. The agent on Salvador Perez's sacrifice fly. Royals tied the game at one in the fourth inning. Dodgers took the lead with two runs in the bottom of the seventh. Phillips fires. And with slices and foul just below the second level of seats behind home plate. 0-2 on Bobby Witt Jr. Just under 50,000 here tonight at Dodger Stadium. A few have petered out at this point. But still a big crowd. Another 0-2. Slice through the right side, a base hit into right field. Lofton turns at second, he heads for third. Throw comes back to the infield. It's an opposite field single for Bobby Witt Jr. He's 2-for-4 tonight. The Royals have the potential tying runs on base. Jack Caglione steps to the plate. He's the potential go-ahead run at the plate. Before he bats, Mark Pryor, the Dodgers pitching coach, comes out for a chat with Evan Phillips. What a moment this could be. Jack Caglione has already offered so many in his sophomore season. He single back in the fourth inning to extend his hitting streak to 10 games. He's been in Fuego. Four doubles and four homers. Over his now 10-game hitting streak, he's driven in 12 runs. For his now 10-game hitting streak. And he come through in a big spot in the eighth. This feels like the bubble. This feels like the time. Now is it over? Nick Lofton leads off third base. Bobby Witt Jr. leads off first. Jack Caglione on the plate in a two-run game. Bobby Witt Jr. Here's the pitch. Outside, ball one. 97-mile-an-hour fastball from Evan Phillips. back out of the middle of the rubber. Love set of the chest. The 1-0 pitch. The big swing and miss. And it's 1-1. That was 97 at 11. And Kags cut underneath it. So he stepped out of the box, now back in. Two-tone bat behind his left shoulder. All black barrel, natural wood handle. He's coiled and ready. Angelo steps off, releases a little bit of the tension. Overall, just a disengagement. Tommy retakes his lead at first, lofted in the same at third. Ball one strike on Jack Caglione. The pitch, fastball punch through the left side, base hit into left field. Lofton's in to score. Bobby Witt Jr. gets to second and stops there. Jack Caglione delivers an opposite field RBI single. This is a one-run game. The Royals trail 3-2 in the top of the eighth inning. Potential tying run at second, potential go-ahead run at first, and now Salvador Perez steps to the plate.
10: And Terry Caglione-esque fashion, 114 off the bat. This is his everything card.
9: Goodness. Here's the bench. Under high sweeper for a strike, and it's 0-1. Have to put Caglione in the dictionary. Here's the pitch. Check swing on a sweeper in the dirt. Salvi held. Padusha picks it up quickly, and it's 1-1. Only one out in the top of the eighth inning. We have to avoid the ground ball double play in this spot. Dodgers infield is shaded to the left side, Edmund the second baseman up the middle. Three to the first baseman off the line at first, and Caglione's lead is as far as 3 inches away from the best. The 1-1, the first swing on a miss, and it's 1-2. Salvi sacrifice fly to the fourth, tie the game at 1. Dodgers took the lead in the bottom of the seventh. The Royals are trying to counterpunch here in the eighth. 1-2 pitch, going outside, and it counts now 2-2. Last night, it was a back-and-forth game, haymakers everywhere. The Royals took a 3-0 lead, the Dodgers went up 5-3 on Muncy's three-run double. And Lizdow cracked the game tie for the Dodgers late for good after that. 2-2, we run as Caglione does two, and Salvi on foul and straight back. Still 2-2. Cass actually started and then briefly stopped. He was taken off for third, so sort of a double steal. The situation where Caglione is going in for Bobby Witt Jr. is up to him to keep an eye on Witt. And Witt goes, he goes. Two balls and two strikes on Salvador Perez under the bright lights of Dodger Stadium. Royals down 3-2, top of the inning. Here's the pitch, still kicking the turn to second. It's back to second standing. That was Phillips' second disengagement. Now he delivers. Slice foul, first base side out of play, still 2-2. The Royals base runners did not show their hands. Phillips, if he disengages again during this plate appearance, would need to report it out, otherwise it would be a ball. Tommy calls for time. So, Bobby Witt Jr. and Jack Caglione could perhaps get an inch or two more on their leads. Two balls, two strikes on Salvi. He's back in the box. The pitch. On the ground, through the left side of base into left field. Here comes Bobby Witt Jr. streaking around third. Throw to the plate, cut off. Bobby scores for the fly. Salvador Perez ties the game at 3 in the top of the eighth inning. A blistering RBI single through the left side. And we've got a brand new ball game at Dodger Stadium. Right after the Dodgers took the lead with 2 in the bottom of the seventh, the Royals punch right back. Salvador Perez with back-to-back RBI singles. And Jack Rosales, our quick trip here to the game. Take a quick trip down on the QT app for exclusive deals and offers. Dave Burns has come out of the third base dugout to make a pitching change. Lefty Jack Pryor is coming in. Runners on first and second. One out top of the eighth. Royals and Dodgers now tied at three.
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9: We continue the top of the eighth inning at Dodger Stadium. The Royals have tied the game at three thanks to back-to-back RBI singles from Jack Taglione and Salvador Perez. It all started with a one-out walk from Nick Lofton, and Bobby Witt Jr. punched a single to the right side. The Royals had first and third with one out. Cats came through to drive in one run. Salvi came in to drive in the other. Now on first and second with one out for Carter Jensen. Bases Lefty Jack Pryor. We came to the pitch count device. Technical difficulties for the Dodgers. And Pryor and Hunter Fiducia meet between the mound and the plate.
14: Maybe somebody put it in the dryer.
9: Sorry. That is an appropriate drone for post 11 p.m. Central Time.
14: We're not in prime time anymore. Out here we are, but not back home.
9: Thanks for staying up late with us. We're live from the IBEW Local 124 broadcast booth. Stu and Eric, I'm Jake. We've been in now two really good ball games. Jake, we're big with tension and impactful moments. More to come tonight in a game time at three. Technical difficulties resolved. Now the at-bat begins. There's the Jensen. That's ball high. That's ball one. Carter has been called lately. He's 0 for 2 of the walk tonight. He is 0 for his last 9 overall. Would this be a time to snap out of that? The pitch. Fastball knee high over the outer half of the strike. And it's 1-1. Prior pitch last night gave up Kyle Lisbell's 2-run homer in the 7th. There's the pitch. And it's high. 2 balls and a strike on Carter Jensen. Taglione is the potential go-ahead run at second. It's already shown off the wheels tonight. He's got a stolen base tonight. Salvi leads off first. 2-1 pitch. Breaking ball sliced in the air. Deep center field. Hines races back. He makes the grab right in front of the track. Then drops it out of his glove. Taglione races for third. Dance Wilson waves him home. Dance really the plate. Now in time. Taglione dives into the go-ahead run. The Royals have taken the lead 4-3 in the top of the eighth inning. Carter Jensen's out on the line for the center, but Jack Taglione tags up from second base. He scores from second on the flyout to center. Royal Giants 4, Dodgers 3. Terrific base running from Jack Cassio. He was ready to tag up from second to third. And Vance Wilson was reading the play to send him home. Center Pot has dropped the ball to transfer. First pitch to Michael Messina. And he takes a breaking ball for his strike. It's 0-1. So that is a go-ahead sacrifice lineout for Carter Jensen. See the official score. Maybe an error in there. The pitch is a little bit high. One ball, one strike. Now that is not something you see every day. And credit to Cag and to Vance Wilson for recognizing the situation and taking advantage. 1-1. First ball, knee high, call strike 1-2. Massey challenges. And Massey was correct. He is perfect on ABS challenges this year. Never lost. 2-1. Dreyer delivers. And Massey pops it up foul over the backside netting into the second level just below us. 2-2. So, yes, it is a lineout for Carter Jensen. And then Andy Páez is charged with an error. And that's what allows Jack Caglione to score. The 2-2. Swung out and missed strike three. And that ends the inning. But the Royals come from behind, not just to tie the game, but to take the lead. RBI singles from Jack Caglione and Salvador Perez to tie it. A sharp lineout from Carter Jensen, plus an error for the Royals to go in front. Expert ends up baseline from Jack Caglione. And it's in from third base coach Vance Wilson. Bottom of the eighth is next. Royals on top 4-3.
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9: Well, we have had quite the swing of emotions over the last two half innings. After the bottom of the seventh, tied at one, the Dodgers took the lead. And at the top of the eighth, Royals down two, they scored three, and lead by one now. Cena cruises back on the mound, he delivers ball one down and in on Freddie Freeman. We were on top of the eighth, the Royals, 4-3 on the Dodgers. Now in the bottom of the eighth. Here's the pitch. He's in behind for a strike, and it's 1-1. Steven Cruz entered the base, Shohei Ohtani needed just one pitch to get him out. A perfect cut fastball. Just inside, got him to ground out. The pitch, punched out third base out of play, 1-2. And now Cruz, who for a moment looked like he might be done for the night with Craig Kimbrel warming up, is back on the mound now that the Royals have tied and now taking the lead. So the adrenaline that was coursing through his veins, he's got to wrap back up. 1-2. Bounce straight back. Now that is no easy challenge. Now just imagine you're warming up in the bullpen in a close game. You're running in 50,000 to face Shohei Ohtani and get a He doesn't get the same headlines as an Otani or a Freeman or a Betts or now a Tucker. But Muncy has been just as good, just as clutch, just as consistent. The 1-0 pitch. Inside, it might have clipped him. It did. Muncy's hit by the pitch. Tucker goes to second. Muncy's on at first. So the potential time runs in scoring position. Potential go-ahead run at first. That brings up Mookie Betts. He's good for three tonight with a homer and a double. So Brewers hasn't made it easy for himself. He is in the woods. He can see the edge of the forest. Now visit with Carter Jensen, Bobby Witt Jr., and Nick Lawson come over. Two outs in the bottom of the eighth. And the Royals up 4-3 on the Los Angeles Dodgers. Back-to-back World Series champs going for a third in a row. No National League team has ever done that. And they will in fact be just the fifth team in baseball history to win 3 in a row. The Yankees in the late 90s, the A's in the 70s, and the Yankees in the 40s and 50s, and in the late 30s. Here we go. First pitch to Betts. Slice to shallow right field, that drops for a hit. Tucker rounds third. Gray picks it up and right, tosses back towards second. Tucker scores standing. This game is tied at 4. Mookie Betts on the very first pitch. He doesn't hit it hard, but he hits it in the right spot. He just flipped a putter into shallow right field, right off the end of the bag. And so the long and the ensuing hit putter that forced the potential time run into scoring position. Come back to bite Steven Cruz. Now it's about keeping the game tied. Tommy Edman at the plate. Inside ball one. Muncy went first and third on the play. Runners on the corners with two outs for Edman. Switch hitter batting left handed. The pitch chops up the first baseline foul. And it's 1-1.
2: It's amazing how that's. It doesn't matter if there's Boston or LA. I mean, places the Royals and hits and hits and hits. Yes, they get. A two-game cycle. Sorry, double yesterday. I'm sorry, I missed it. Two doubles, single,
9: one. 1-1. The Adelaide strike, and it's 1-2. He's really good. Eight-time All-Star, seven-time Silver Slugger, MVP, a batting champ.
2: He may not be having the best season of the Royals.
9: Cruz delivers. And it chops it back up the middle. Bobby Witt Jr.'s there. Race to second. He beats Betts at the back. And the inning is over. The Dodgers do score a run on a two-out opposite field single from the guy whose initials are MLB. Marcus Lynch at Betts. He drives in Kyle Tucker to tie the game in 4. We go to the ninth at Dodger Stadium.
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9: 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Dodgers have got back to the bullpen for right-hander Edgardo Henriquez. 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Henriquez is the rare Dodger pitcher that has not been on the injured list this year. He's been on the active roster since the opening day, since game one, making 47 appearances this season. In 26 and two-thirds innings, he's struck out 50, walked 22, all as though it's just 180 against him. He's given up only one home run that came all the way back in the month of April. So, suffice to say, he is a tough guy to swear off. Isaac Collins sets the plate to face him first. Collins is pitching for Tyler Tolbert. And John Ray is in the on-deck circle. And Lizzarelli due up third in the end. Face edge of the rubber for Henriquez. He delivers. And there's a fastball at 95 miles an hour. Bottom of his own called strike one. And he is 6 feet 4 inches tall, listed at 200 pounds. He delivers. Collins pops it up. Left side of the infield. Max Muncy crosses into foul territory. Bottom of the coach's box. He makes the catch. Collins is out. The 24-year-old from Cubana in Venezuela, Edgardo Henriquez. The H is silent. His last name. The Dodgers are hoping that he is the one who knocks. First pitch to John Ray. Now first base side, right down the steps of the Royals dugout, and it's 0-1. A late inning drama time. The Dodgers took the lead. The Royals grabbed it right back. The Dodgers have since tied the game at 4. Here's the pitch. It's tied. 1-1. No matter which way you slice it, the Royals have gone toe-to-toe with the most talented team in baseball. No matter so far at Dodger Stadium. The pitch flipped in a Venuchin's mid strike, 1-2. Last night, the Royals pushed it to the brink before the Dodgers hit Dodger Vins. And took the lead with a run in the bottom of the seventh. Tonight, the Royals have overcome 6 innings of one-run ball with 10 strikeouts from Blake Snell. Here's the pitch. That's high, 2-2. If you ask anybody around baseball that saw this matchup, they would have looked at the two records, effectively the inverse of one another, and said, you know, this should be pretty easy for the Dodgers, right? 2-2. Slice down the left field line, foul out of play, 2 balls, 2 strikes. The Dodgers are 71-48. The Royals are 49-71. This is why you play the game. Nothing is guaranteed, ever. Ray chops it softly toward the right side. Went off his front foot, a foul ball. Still 2-2. Tommy Edman made the play in the second base position. He thought it was a fair ball. Some of the Dodgers dugout thought so too. Some fans thought so too. But it was moved out by a play on a fire and Ryan Wall. Do the Dodgers have the best chance at winning? Sure. Winning tonight, winning tomorrow, winning the World Series. They have accumulated talent. is giving them that opportunity to excel in every facet of baseball. Here's the pitch. It swung out and missed. Strike three. That's 2 outs in the top of the ninth. And it's not just the free agent signings that they have, but it's the trades that they've made over the years. For Terry Sewell at the deadline. He's also the player development and the research and development and preparation. First pitch to Isbell. And he hits it high in the air, down the right field line, playable for Kyle Tucker. He's underneath it, he makes the catch. The inning is over. The Royals go down in order in the top of the ninth inning. Tie game, bottom of the ninth. Alex Small, Oscar Hernandez, in showdown time.
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9: Here we go, bottom of the ninth inning at Dodger Stadium, ball game tied at 4. Peterson is on the mound trying to set his game to extra innings. Alex Ball is set to lead off, and Teoscar Hernandez are looking for a 100-foot shot on deck. Hernandez pitch hit back in the seventh, and then was replaced defensively by Fiducia. It's Fiducia who's due in second, and then Shohei Ohtani and moves in the hole. The Royals tied the game and took the lead in the top of the eighth inning. Stephen Cruz came tantalizingly close to holding the line at the bottom of the eighth, but Mookie Betts, tied the game with an opposite field single. Now it's Pearson against Hall. The pitch, fastball, letter high, called strike, and it's 0-1. That was Alex Hall back in the seventh inning. He had been diving for the lead with an opposite field double down the first base line. It was a late swing, but barely kept the ball fair. The 0-1, looking for a strike, and it's 0-2. And so tonight, the two of the four big hits for the Dodgers have been, well, not hard hits. They've been in the right place at the right time. They have found the holes, and they have gotten the bounces and breaks. Fastball high, 0-2 now. 99-mile-an-hour fastball from Nate Pearson. He's feeling the energy, he's feeling the adrenaline. Here's the pitch. Swung on and missed, strike three. Pearson got him with a slider. One out in the bottom of the ninth inning. That brings up Hunter Fiducia. Left-handed hitter against the righty Pearson. Here's the pitch. It's outside, ball one. 98-mile-an-hour fastball from Pearson. He delivers. swung on a miss, and it's 1-1. This is Pearson's seventh appearance with the Royals. Including tonight, he's thrown six scoreless innings. Struck out five, walked to two. 1-1. Fastball hit on the ground to the right side. Michael Massey's there. He scoops it out, throws the first 2 outs. And the stage is set. Nate Pearson against Shohei Ohtani. Game time four, bottom of the ninth inning. The Royals have knocked out Shohei Ohtani so far tonight. He's 0-4. He's been strikeout. A couple of first pitch ground outs, too. Dodgers fans are on their feet. The first pitch. And it's a curveball, and it's in for a strike, 0-1. Pearson has liked that curveball so far this year. Wanting to use that more. The 0-1. Going outside. 1-1 on Shohei Ohtani. Pearson last pitched on Saturday against the Cubs. Picked up the save. His first as a Royal. The pitch. Rickey first base side into the netting. It's 1-2. It's not a safe situation. This is a preservation situation. Trying to keep this game tied. Trying to preserve the tie. Trying to send this game to extra innings. He's one strike away. 1-2 on Ohtani. Here's the pitch. Swung on a miss. Strike three. Pearson bumped 99 past Ohtani. He retires the side in order, including two strikeouts. What a ninth inning from nasty Nate Pearson. We go to the 10th at Dodger Stadium. Royals and Dodgers locked at four.
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9: Free baseball from Los Angeles. Extra innings in a 4-4 game. Seth Halverson, right-hander, is on with a 4.74 ERA with the Rockies this year. His 22nd appearance for the Tall Rockies. Prior to yesterday's game, he's picked up in a trade from the Rockies on July the 20th. He was pitching in Oklahoma City. And Seth Halverson go to work on the top of the Royals lineup here in the 10th inning in a 4-4 game. They fought to Bobby Wood Jr. and Jack Leon. 4-4 game. First runner at second base. That runner was Kyle Isbell. Begin the 10th. First pitch to Law. He swing. He slices it foul out of play down the right side. Four of 6-0 for the Royals. 4-8-1 for LA. Six on the night for the Dodgers. Look at second. In the stretch, the righty deals, and it's up and in. Lofton punts out of the way. Nick Lofton 0-3 with a walk and a run scored tonight. After reaching base in all four plate appearances in the road trip opener yesterday. Halverson 26, 6-2 righty.
14: H-A-L-B-O-R-S-E-N. Look at second. Here's the 1-1. And a fastball over below. The University of Tennessee. Seventh round pick by the Rockies. 3 years ago. Natalie Spell at second base. 10th inning now. 4-4 game in the pitch. And a swing and a fly ball hit to right field. Tucker is there. He's got it. Isbell tags. Heads for third. The throw is late. And a productive out made by Lofton as he moves Isbell to third base with that one down.

0: Dempsey, Betts, Edmund, Freeman, the infield in all the way around. Now the pitch. Bobby takes a fastball for a strike. That one at 100. It's a ball and a strike. Enriquez picked all pitch to scoreless ninth inning. Now it's Halverson. And the 1-1. And that one was low. The 1-1. Both starters are very good, but they're both long gone. Michael Walker for the Royals, Blake Snell coming off the injured list for LA. It's 2-1 on Bobby. The pitch, swing, it's a fly ball, shallow right, coming in Tucker, he's got it. Isbell will tag, but he will not try to score. It just was not hit deep enough. And a big out right there, a big second out. Both outs reported by the right fielder Tucker. And now they're under a third base as well. Beholden to Jack Taglione, who will be immediately intentionally walked. He'll throw the bat, so it'll be first and third to the infield. Salvador Perez coming up, so they walk Kags to face Salvador Perez.
1: He's a really impressive player from Chicago. Charlie scored the line, he made a catch, spun, and then perfect one hopper to the plate. He's a gold glover in right field for all his offensive prowess. His ability defensively is overwhelming.
0: Now he's driven in one of the Royals' four runs to the sacrifice fly. Comes back in the fourth inning. Obvious executed two of the Royals' runs. He's also had an RBI base hit in the eighth inning. Two of the four runs he's driven in tonight. 4-4 game. First and third. Two down. Isbell, the runner at third. Aglione, the runner at first base. Pistol Salvi, and he takes it low for a ball, and the catcher is challenging.
1: And the Dodgers were out of challenges, but each team does get an additional challenge in extra innings.
0: Well, the big board, and it was a strike after all. So Fiducia gets the strike for his pitcher, and it's 0-1 on Salvador Perez. First and third, two down, 4-4 game, 10th inning. From the stretch, right-hander deals, Salvi, foul, getting out of the catcher's mitt. And it's quickly 0-2, that fastball 101 miles an hour. Halverson, potentially one strike away from putting up a zero for the home team here at the top of the 10th. First and third, two down, 0-2 on Salvi, and the pitch, and a swing, and a chopper to the right side, right to second baseman Edmund. He'll throw to first, and the Royals trying to pair, and they do not score. We go to the bottom of the 10th, tied at 4.
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0: As they come up in the bottom of the 10th inning in a 4-4 game, Lucas Zersic is 6.07 ERA. We've seen it shy in late situations in ball games. We'll see what he does here. The Royals automatically walk Freeman with Otani, the runner at second base, to begin this 10th inning. So right as Lucas begins work, they intentionally walk Freeman. So it's going to be not any Padres up there. And Zersic wants a strikeout, a pop-up, perhaps a double, a triple, a single. Otani, runner at second, represents a potential winning run right now. As Pop has tonight, a single, flat out twice, and walk. Right-hander for Zersic, the Royals' fourth pitcher on the night. Here's the pitch to Otani. A fastball fouled straight back. That one at 97. From Lucas Zersic. Four game, bottom of the 10th inning. Lucas sent us to the 11th. Here's the pitch. And a swing and a bouncer. Third base side. Bare hand stopped by Zersic. Slips as he throws to first. He got him at first base. It was a heck of a play by Zersic. He was slipping as he was going down to get a throw out to Kaggs. And they get the end down there as first. Although it does advance the runners to second and third. It's very difficult play just to get any out of that situation. Jacob's pretty remarkable play.
3: The story of Lucas is season little players like that that lead the chaos oftentimes of plays and he tries to make but maybe shouldn't with them and you're thinking no as it's happening and then all of a sudden yes he can't be on base and start to get the out. It's a big first down but like you said it doesn't get any easier. Kyle Tucker intentionally walked on the load of bases for Max Muncy.
0: So two intentional walks and a force in any base. The Royals bring the infield in. Max Muncy with a golden opportunity. The infield is in the middle. Infielders moving back, hoping for a double play ball. They're in at the corners. The bases loaded for left-handed hitting Muncy at a 4-4 game. The pitch way upstairs, ball one. You can't walk it. Nowhere to put it. Otani at third, Freeman at second, Tucker at first base. Lofton and Caglione into the corners. Bobby Massey playing back in the middle, and there's a swing and a miss by Max Muncy, who has a single tonight. He's also been hit by a pitch. One out of flat, one out of three officials. He was a hero last night. One ball, one strike. Bases loaded, one out. The pitch. Swing and a foul ball back this way. Look out, Jake. Right up on the boy. They're aiming for a boot. And they keep coming up through the
3: one more night. I mean, these are heat-seeking missiles. They are to your headset.
0: I guess they were going to sweep him. Anaheim, where they also have a very good shot at it. Anyway, back in the game. 1-2. Zersic delivers. And it's down in the dirt. Blocked by Jensen. Boy, talk about a big block. It's all or nothing for a catcher. For a ball in the dirt right now. If it gets by you, the game's over. Great job by Jensen to smother. Now it's 2-2. Otani's all that really matters at third. Here's the pitch. And a fastball, fly ball in the right center. It's down for a hit. And the Dodgers win the game. Otani trots home. Muncy comes through again. And the Dodgers have taken the first two games over the Royals. This one they win 5-4 in 10 innings. And those left here at Dodger Stadium, understandably excited as the first place Dodgers celebrate out there first base. Max Muncy comes through his 56th RBI, wins the game. Dodgers win in 10 innings, 5-4, and we'll be right back.
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8: Welcome back to Dodger Stadium. Tonight, the Royals lose to the Dodgers. Final score in 10 innings. Dodgers 5, Royals 4. Royals suffer a walk-off defeat for the 10th time this season. Tied for the most walk-off losses in baseball. If you needed any other statistical indication that it has been an excruciating year in so many ways for the Royals. Tonight's ball game was one that the Royals had a chance in. They had a chance in last night's ball game, too. They had pushed the back-to-back World Series chance to the brink over the first two games of this series. So the Dodgers have just been a little too much at the right time for the Royals to overcome not getting the big hit or not making the big play. And the Dodgers rolled through and come away with the last punch. Tonight, the Royals overcame getting almost shut out by Blake Snell. He went 9 up, 9 down in his first start since early May. Under striking out 10 in 6 innings of the one-run ball, but the Royals took a 1-1 lead into the 7th inning. Michael Walker was cruising, but he struggled down the stretch in the 7th, not giving up go-ahead runs in the bottom of the 7th. 2 runs on 3 hits. Only stood to see the Royals come right back, and what a response that was in the top of the 8th inning. Nick Lauda draws a 1-out loss. Bobby Witt Jr. Single to the right side. Nick Caglione drives in a run with a base hit. Salvador Perez comes through with an RBI single to tie the game. And then after a pitching change, really hit on the play in tonight's game. Curious what your free does on that whole thing with Andy Pies. He catches a line drive in center, but then trying to throw the ball back to the infield. The ball bounces out of his glove, gets unfurled out of his glove. And Jack Caglione takes advantage in second and scores on the line out and then the subsequent error from Pies. That gave the Royals the lead at that point.
9: Yeah, give Caglione credit, give Vance Wilson's third base coach credit. But Carter really mashed that ball. He hit a 108 off the bat. I mean, Pines was a little off balance as he was going back to make the play. He was very, very deep in center and clearly wanted to make a good, strong throw and just couldn't kind of uncoil himself to make a throw and just sort of stumble the ball. Got by him. So part of that was it was a little bit hot to handle coming off of Carter's bat. It was not a lazy fly ball by any means, so it's a team game, and unfortunately, it turns out being a loss, but a lot of good things unfolding as we look at guys contributing to a good effort here tonight. That 8th inning was exciting, fun, and good to see.
8: We thought that might be the most pivotal play of the game, but then the Dodgers tied the game in the bottom of the 8th inning against Stephen Brewer's. The Royals went down the road in the top of the 9th. Well, the Dodgers went down the road in the bottom of the 9th. Boy, it was Nate Pearson impressive. 1-2-3, bottom of the 9th inning. And he struck out Shohei Ohtani with a fastball right down the middle, blew by him at 99 to end that ninth inning and send the game to extras. And in extras, when you're the road team, getting in that place runner is paramount. The Royals could not do that. And fly ball with the tie of Isbell in third, but then a shallow fly ball was too shallow for him to tag up on. Salvador Perez grounded out to end the inning after an intentional walk. And tip of the cap of the Dodgers, they pushed the Royals to the brink in the bottom of the 10th inning. Lucas Erceg made a tremendous play, coming off the mound to get the first out of the inning. That one runner is on second and third, following an intentional walk to Kyle Tucker to load the bases. Max Muncy, who had a big three-run double last night, has the walk-off hit tonight. A quote-unquote signal into the right center field gap. Certainly would have been more than that if the Dodgers had needed more than one run. The Royals lose by a final score of 5-4. So that is back-to-back one-run defeats for the Dodgers. It's excruciating because it shows you how close the Royals are. And at the same time, if you want to look at the silver lining, you want to be glass half full about it. It is heartening that the Royals still have yet to eclipse 50 wins this season and an inverse record of the Dodgers. They've played two games where they have made the Dodgers really sweat.
10: They certainly have, and Erceg, I have to say, made a great play. Two things in that 10th inning that worked against the Royals. When you're the road team, A, it's sort of a two-parter. You need to get the place runner from second base in, but you almost feel like, especially in an environment you have a team like this, like you need multiple runners in the top of the 10th. Royals didn't even get one. And then in the bottom of the inning, when you intentionally walk a guy, as they did Freeman, you're really looking for a double play ball. They did get a ground ball, but you know, as Denny talks about the value of a ground ball, it might have a value of zero. The Royals got one out of it, but it's just that things work against the Royals. Other games, like you said, I agree, they put up great efforts, but you don't get bonus points for coming close. But you know, obviously, we're looking toward next year in this group and the guys who are going to be coming back, who will be on the team going forward. And a lot of these guys are showing an awful lot of fight here as we're about to cross into the final quarter of the year. A lot of these teams, like the Dodgers, are established. They're postseason teams. The Royals are not showing any quit at all. They're still fighting right now.
8: There are a lot of games to fight to the end of the game. The Royals have now played 65 games, decided by 2 runs or fewer. The Royals have played 37 one-run games. The Dodgers have played the most one-run games in baseball at 40. The Dodgers have been on the right end of most of theirs. The Royals have been on the wrong end of most of theirs. So the Royals have dropped the first 2 games of this 3-game series. Both the one-run defeats, the Royals try to avoid being swept at Dodger Stadium. Tomorrow night, one more late-night game here from Los Angeles. 9:10 Central first pitch. We're on the air at 8:30 with our pregame coverage. It's another Southpaw showdown. Daniel with the fourth makes his second start now re-entering the Royals rotation. He has a 2.45 ERA this season. Left-hander Eric Lauer goes for the Dodgers. He answers with a 4.89 ERA so far this year. Again, 9:10 first pitch. We're on the air at 8:30 with our pregame coverage. A tight, tense, thrilling ball game tonight. The Royals come up short. They lose by a final score of 5-4. Stu's got the total.
10: Okay, Jake, for LA, 5 runs, 9 hits, 1 error. They strand 6 for the Royals. 4 runs, 6 hits, no errors. They leave 7. The win tonight goes to Seth Halverson, pitcher number 6, the final pitcher of the night for the Dodgers. He's 1-1 on the year. Lucas Erceg takes the loss. He's 4. And his 4 most starters were excellent. Walker with a quality start. 6-2/3, 3 runs allowed. Snell, in his second start of the year, comes off the injury list. 10 strikeouts, 6 innings, 1 run. So the starters put on a show tonight. It was a 2-hour, 51-minute game. 49,958 here to see if Mookie Betts had the only home run tonight. They got the Dodgers on board. They got up for the early 1-0 lead. In the bottom of the second inning. The Royals are now 20-42 on the road. And they've now lost 14 of their last 17 on the road. So the road is just not being kind of Royals are 20 games under 500 at home. You want to be better than that. But they're basically 500 team at home. And now 22 under on the road. The road has just been a very, very tough place. And obviously, this is a very tough place for the Royals. Put up a fight, but came up short for the second straight night. The Midwest Marine Boats postgame show is presented by Midwest Marine Boats. 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
22: He's one strike away. One and two on Otani.
1: play. Here's the pitch. Swung on a miss. Strike three. Pearson bumped 99. Passed Ohtani. He retires the side in order, including two strikeouts. What a ninth inning from Nasty Nate Pearson.
10: Nasty Nate, 11 pitches, 8 strikes, a 1-2-3 inning with a pair of strikeouts. He looked great. Your Mac Carter talking about him. Great job, really, by everybody tonight. The pitchers are very good. Ursaker's kind of in a no-win situation, but great job by Pearson there. 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
10: 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The next broadcast is 8:30 tomorrow night. For those of you listening on our flagship station in Kansas City, 96.5 The Fan, stay tuned for Vern's postgame show with Josh Vernier. It's also available on the Odyssey. The final score here tonight in 10 innings. Dodgers win 5-4 over the Royals. Jake Eisenberg and our producer engineer, Eric Guthrie. Steve Stewart, second night. 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
0: Hey, it's Jim Cohen coming up Wednesday. We'll continue to get you ready for the 2026 NFL season as we go 2 days for the Detroit Lions and Indianapolis Colts. 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
8: The Minnesota Vikings named Kyler Murray their starting quarterback on Tuesday. Coach Kevin O'Connell confirmed it was the expected conclusion to the team's quarterback competition that saw its share of inconsistent practices leading to the decision. Three-time All-Star catcher Adley Rutschman went 1-for-3 and walked twice in his Red Sox debut Tuesday night as Boston lost its fourth straight 5-3 to the Toronto Blue Jays. And the Tampa Bay Rays win their 8th in a row. They defeat the Athletics 12-4.
5: Martinez offers, and a ground ball to first should end it. With it played, he goes for the bag, and Nick Martinez has just his second career complete game, and the first for the Rays in more than a year. Six home runs are more than enough. The Tampa Bay is 8-0 on the road trip, a resounding 12-4 win over the A's.
8: 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I'm Chris Burnett. Cowboys-Rams hosted a spirited joint practice on Tuesday. Guys finally got a chance to hit another colored jersey after going against their own for a while now. One of the big questions for this was how the Cowboys O-line might look against one of the NFL's best, maybe the best, in Miles Garrett. That'll have to wait, though. Garrett did not participate, but the question remains, how has Garrett looked so far? Rams cornerback Trent McDuffie joined the Rich Eisen show to share his take on his teammate, and he kept it real.
9: Like the defensive player of the year. I mean, he's an animal, he's a freak. Just his get off alone, he's like 3 yards in the backfield off of one step. Like, everything he's shown so far in camp is everything you expect him to do. And I mean, he's just such a cool dude, getting to know him, getting to know his work ethic, and how he's just been able to come into this D-line room and just add to it. You know, like, there's really no ego on this team, there's nobody here that's playing this game for themselves. It's all about team first, and he's one of those guys that goes out there and does his job at a high level, but does it in the sense that he wants to make everybody else better. He's not just out there chasing stats, which is great.
8: So Myles Garrett doing Myles Garrett thing so far in Los Angeles. It wasn't all good for LA, though. ESPN's Adam Schefter with more on NFL Live regarding another unexpected early exit in practice.
11: Well, you heard Sean McVay say they're not concerned about Myles Garrett. It's just injury management there and being smart and cautious with him. The curious one right now would be Puka Nacua, because he did leave the field. Sean McVay was silent about what the injury was, did not comment, and there's been no word from anybody else since that has happened. So, again, nobody knows exactly what it is. Sometimes it means nothing at all. Sometimes it means it's a little something. There's been no update on Puka that we can say to you exactly what the injury is and how long he could miss, if there's any time at all to miss.
8: So something to monitor there with Nacua. But what about the Cowboys? What's in store for America's team this season? Offense is well covered at this point. Dak's back. Wide receiver room looks good. Early noise is the defense has a chance to be pretty good as well under new defensive coordinator Christian Parker. And that follows last year's trade heard around the world, sending Micah Parsons to Green Bay. Parker's job is easy to identify, facing sacks and the lack of turnovers. Both the parts of Parsons special. But could the Cowboys actually come out ahead here? Is that possible? Mike Golic on ESPN Radio is the goalist.
12: At this point, no, Mike, and I'll tell you why. But listen, the defense obviously was bad last year. What were they? They were last in passing yards, giving up 23rd in rushing, last in points given up. So if you think of the new players, they got Kenny Clark in the Micah trade, Quinnen Williams, Rashawn Gary. None of those players have had double-digit sacks in their careers. None. And Rashawn Gary, who was brought in to sack the quarterback, and did not get one sack after Micah Parsons got hurt in Green Bay. He got all his sacks while Micah was on the field. So this is a team that had 35 sacks last year. That was 25th in the NFL. I don't know if they solved that, Mike.
8: Maybe they do. Maybe they don't. Go look with his take there. Well, here's Chris Canty on Sportsmanlike with his.
13: I feel like the Dallas Cowboys have positioned themselves to win the Micah Parsons trade. But Quinnen Williams was one of the big acquisitions with the capital that Jerry Jones got when he dealt Waco and the Eagle last season. They traded for Quinnen Williams at the deadline when the Jets had a fire sale. And you saw that Dallas Cowboys defense took a leap in terms of improvement. And so I think they see him as a foundational piece, a building block for what Christian Barker, their new defense coordinator, wants to do. They got a lot more big bodies up front, which is philosophically a shift from what the Dallas Cowboys have been for the better part of the 2020s. And so when you have a player like Quinn Williams that can be as disruptive in the run game and the pass game as he does, it makes life easier for everybody on that unit.
8: That it does. Luckily, we won't have to wait long now to find out. Cowboys at the Giants, week one. Super Bowl favorite Rams, they'll host the 49ers. Let's head to sunny Florida. Reigning AFC South champs, the Jacksonville Jaguars. Only second-year head coach William Cohen and star quarterback Trevor Lawrence. The Jags finished an impressive 13-4 in Cohen's first season at the helm en route to winning the division. The loss to the Bills in the wild card round of the playoffs, that wasn't good enough, though. Mike Golick Jr. weighed in Tuesday with his take on the Golicks and the Jags, lofty expectations.
1: Coming out of college, one of the best players that you've ever seen at that position. What he did at Clemson was otherworldly. And what he did the back half of last season, again, the stats that mean provided third in EPA per dropback in the second half of the season, fifth in QBR, fifth in success rate, tied for first in explosive play rating. Like once Jacoby Myers came into the lineup, him, Brian Thomas Jr., Parker Washington, that group started to do the things you believe they're capable of. And you hear good things about Brian Thomas Jr., who's a guy they need to continue to take the top off defenses. I want to believe, I maybe stop short of the belief that Mina and Ben have, but I do believe that Liam Cohen in particular, like we've seen from him at pretty much every spot he's been at, is best positioned to get that out of him.
8: So Lawrence has the weapons on the offense. Brian Thomas Jr. needs to be a threat all season, as Golick said there. Then there's two-way star Travis Hunter. Head coach Liam Cohen with his thoughts on Hunter's camp so far.
2: I mean, the play that he made the other day, and Trevor scrambled through it, and the play was dead, he was sacked. But Travis just came out of nowhere and makes the play. I can't coach it. And so I think the length, the anticipation on defense, we got him today on the one. But, like, you know, when you have length and anticipation and have a good feel for routes, I think that, you know, the playmaking, getting your hands on the ball, or just denying the ball with good coverage. Like, that's a win in itself that I think it goes a little bit unnoticed from the corners. Is like, when they don't get a lot of work, it's probably because they're doing their job and doing it at a high level. So,
8: So length, anticipation, feel for the game, sounds like an all-pro. Certainly something to be pleased with. ESPN Analytics gives the Jags the second-best chance to win the division behind Houston and a 50-50 shot to make the playoffs. So let's go north, way up north of the border, to check in on Buffalo. New stadium, new field, same QB though, and same pressure. Bills get past the wild card round in the playoffs last year with that win over Jacksonville, but like the Jags, that wasn't good enough. Bills have to make the playoffs, and Allen has to perform this season. And the pressure, it's a privilege. Well, Buffalo is privileged, and our Dan Graziano on GitHub has more.
14: The coach that was there for 9 years and took them to the playoffs 8 times in 9 years after 17 years when they didn't go at all before he got there, to win the second round last year, lost in overtime, and got fired. Now, if you're not under pressure to follow that, I don't know who is. And I mean, to me, the Buffalo Bills organization has said to the locker room, to anybody who's listening, second round of the playoffs is not good enough anymore. We need to elevate. And they're saying that Joe Brady is the guy that can elevate that beyond where Sean McDermott did. I think it's a big list that they're taking, but it does put a lot of pressure on Joe Brady. As much fun as Josh wants to have, and I'm sure they're having fun in camp, when it comes time to December and January, they're under a lot of pressure to perform.
8: No, the Bills are used to the microscope. They'll be under it once again, Allen for sure. Be quite a scene for Buffalo's first game at Highmark Stadium, Thursday night of week two. They'll host the Lions. Back to the southeast, this time to Atlanta. Tua Tagovailoa appears to be settling into the Falcons' offense. Tua recently admitted it was taking some time to transition from the Dolphins' system, and he spoke after practice on Tuesday with more.
15: With the walkthroughs and being able to, I guess, get my feet under myself from the first couple days of missing training camp, feeling comfortable with the system, but it's a day in and day out kind of thing where I got to continue to study. There's some things that, you know, terminology wise that we had in Miami that we have here that I still got to get at. And so those are the things that I'm working through.
8: Sounds normal. New system. Takes some reps. The QB battle continues, but in the event it is Tua, Falcons need him to reach his potential if they're going to make a run of any kind this season. Atlanta was 14th in the league in total offense a year ago, and they're hoping this year's QB can make a difference. Chris Burnett with you here on SportsCenter All Night. Back to baseball. Royals Dodgers wrapped up just a bit ago. Last night it was Tarek Skubal making his home debut for LA. Tonight, Blake Snell comes off the IL. Two-time Cy Young winner gets just his second start on the mound this season, his first since May 9th. He opened the season on the IL as well. The Royals way back in the wild card race and even further back in the division. We'll pick this one up in the fifth.
5: Here comes the 0-2. Swung on and missed. He struck him out. Elevated the fastball. It is built out on strikes for the second time. 10 strikeouts for Blake Snell.
8: And 570 LA Sports. And this one needed extras. We'll move ahead to the 10th. And the score nodded at 4 runs apiece.
5: 2-2 pitch to Muncy from Lucas Erceg. Swings at this ball game is over. Line drive right center field. Days hit. Dodgers win it. 5-4 and a walk-off hit. Sixth time this year, the Dodgers have walked it off.
8: And there you have it. They walk it off. It's the 5-4 win, and that wraps it up in L.A. Cubs Nationals, Cubs, they're doing pretty good. 1-6 in their last 7, second in the NL Central, currently occupies the first spot in the NL wildcard race, and they've won 8 straight road series. Last time they won 9 straight, 1912. Yes, historical context on that would be the same year the Titanic sank. So it's been a while. The Nationals have won 3 straight games after going 1-8 in their previous 9, and in the 6th, the Cubs at the plate.
16: Swings, here's one of the air, deep left, racing back, big B, he looks up, he scores! Line drive, home run to left for Alex Bregman, his 13th. And the Cubs have some insurance, it's now 7-4 over the Nationals in the 6th.
8: That Cubs Radio Network there, 30th multi-hit game this season for him at 29. All last season with the Red Sox, and the Cubs go on to win 8-6. They've won 7 of their last 8 games and 4 straight wins in road series openers. C.J. Abrams for Washington tied for the most RBI at 91 in a season by a primary shortstop in Nationals history, that with Ian Desmond from 2014. Mets Braves, it was bad for the Mets for a lot of the season. Lately, been better, 6-1 in their last 7. Unfortunately, the climb in the postseason is steep, and the Mets, they just need wins, and a bunch of them. The Braves remain in control of their own destiny, first in the NL East, but just 4-7 against the Mets this season. They're 21-6 against the rest of the NL East combined. This was 0-0 until the 5th, when Atlanta got on the board, and the Braves entered their 8th, up 2-0.
16: Straight ball, an average lead at first base. McDermott, righty brings the 2-1 pitch, and that's crushed to deep right. Here comes the second hit of the game. That is knocked out by Olsen. End of the chop. Allison hits a 2-run home run, and the Braves have a 4-0 lead in the 8th.
8: 680 the fan, 4th career, 35 home run season for Olsen, and you can put a bow on that one. Braves win 4-0. They've won 10 of their last 11 home games, best home game record in the span since July 22nd. And the Mets, their 13th shutout loss this season, most in baseball. Guardians Tigers battle for a wild card spot here in the American League. Tigers 1.5 back of that final spot. The Guardians 2 games back. Guardians haven't lost to the Tigers yet this season. They've played 6 times. The Tigers grabbed an early 1-0 lead here, but Cleveland got it right back to keep it tied at 1. And we enter the bottom of the 7th. Tigers are up 4-3.
16: Line drive. It's in the center for McDougal. McKinstry crosses home plate. Tigers play a little small ball. And then Kevin McGonigal delivers again. 3rd RBI of the night. 6-2 Tigers.
8: 97.1, the ticket. McGonigal tied a career high 3 RBI, winning 409 in the last 5 games. Cleveland scored 2 in the remaining frames, but Detroit, they get the win. 6-4. The Tigers snap a six-game losing streak against the Guardians, and they've won three straight and eight of their last 10. The Guardians, they've lost three straight and six of their last 7. Orioles Twins, another tight battle right now in the AL wild card race. Orioles are 3 games back. Twins, they're just 1.5 out of the final wild card spot in the second.
17: This
18: is crushed deep center field. This one's way back there, and that will make it to the bullpen. Oh, what a shot over the bullpen from Christian Encarnacion Strand. 5-1 Baltimore. That must have gone 450 feet.
8: WBAL, and that, in fact, was in the third inning. All the scoring here in the early innings. The Twins got one back, but Baltimore wins it 5-2. Pete Alonso, 3-for-4 with a home run, 3 home runs over his last 3 games. And the Twins have now lost 3 of their last 4 games. We're half a game back as a third wild card spot prior to that skid. More in the W and the Diamond when Sports Center All Night continues. 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
8: The Cubs won in Washington tonight. Alex Bregman's home run in the 7th put them up by 3. The Cubs radio network has a call.
4: He swings, hits one of the air. Deagle racing back, picking. He looks up, it's gone! Line drive, home run to left. Alex Bregman is 14th. And the Cubs have some insurance. It's now 7-4 over the Nationals in the 6th.
3: Number 4.
8: Blue Jays have taken the first two games in their series with the Red Sox. The Miles Straw's double gave them the insurance they needed in the 8th. Sportsnet 590 fan has the call.
4: Strokes on the line, deep left field. In the ball, in the corner. To the third seat, no score. Jimenez beats the stop sign at third. RBI double Miles Straw. And the Blue Jays get the home run. 5-3 in the bottom of the 8th inning.
8: The Cardinals beat the Phillies, and Everson Pereira had a great catch in the 5th. The Cardinals radio network has the call.
3: Here's a ball that's hit in the air. Center field hit well. Pereira back to the wall. He jumps, and Pereira made the play against the wall. Out on a Beckler 6-5 side. He was pumped after making that one and taking a seat on the warning track.
8: Padres got off to a fast start against the Brewers thanks to a grand slam.

0: for Brian Reynolds and the Pirates. How does he do it?
1: The Marlins win that one 2-0. For the Marlins, it's their 12th shutout win this season, tied for the third most in Major League Baseball, and the Pirates, their 12th shutout loss this year. Sports Center on Ice, ESPN Radio, back to the W, Mercury Sparks. Mercury's Kelsey Plum ruled out due to a lower leg injury. It would have been the first game for her since being traded. The Sparks, they're allowing over 93 points per game this season, second most by any team. In this one, we will move all the way to the fourth quarter.
2: That slow shooting start for Wallace in the first quarter. Bounces and for Rochon. She's now continuing her career tonight. She's got 22 front battles.
1: That from WNBA League Pass, and Mercury would win this one 94-87. They are 5-4 in their last nine games after starting the season just 8-18. They have split the season series with the Sparks 2-2, with all four games being won by the road team. The Sparks now 5-11 at home this season. That is tied for the worst in the WNBA with the Storm, and is their fourth straight home loss. SportsCenter All Night, ESPN Radio, more at the ballpark. Rangers, Angels, Rangers won five of their last six games, remain a half game behind the Astros for the AL West lead, and we will pick this one up in the bottom of the third.
0: It's drilled down the left field side, and that is a fair loss, but they can bounce it off the wall, and they can play it as strong as Trout, and second base is Grissom, and he puts his hand on. It's now 3-1.
1: Angels Radio, AM 830. The Angels win this 3-2. The Rangers are half game lead over Texas for the AL wild card. Josh Peterson, seventh leadoff home run this season. The Angels, four runs and fewer in 16 straight games now. Rockies Diamondbacks 19-9 since July 9th. They're seeking their ninth straight home series win against the Rockies.
3: Kyle Carrollson is going to tie up the ball game if he's got enough. He does! Touch of all time to deep left center field. Kyle Carrollson with his 10th of the year. First homer for the Rockies. The first runs of the series for the Rockies. We're tied at 2.
1: 850 KOA, the Rockies win it 3-2. Corbin Carroll and Ketel Marte both homered in the first inning. First time both players homered in the same game since August 2nd of last season. And the Giants beat the Astros 4-1. We got more Tampa Bay Rays coming your way when Sports Center All Night continues at ESPN Radio.
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4: Swung on by Matt Olson, a deep shot to right center field. 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
3: On Sports Center all night. The Braves try to win their eighth in a row against the A's.
5: Swing on, drive to the air, deep to center field, pull him back, turn around, at the wall, looking up, and Junior's got him on accident.
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4: 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He hit it in second, for the first time in his time. And he makes it out, he's got his first Red Sox hit.
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3: Plus, he's taking a clock in the field. 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
4: Here's Far behind the back. 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
7: Coming up, lucky number 7 in the bag. The Tampa Bay Rays now going for 8 wins in a row against the Athletics. 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The Indiana Fever on a mission in the W. They will take a spin around the country and check in on NFL training camps and all the buzz. Let's take it to the West Coast to get started. Rays, Athletics, Rays going for 8 straight. Longest active win streak in baseball. The only team having a better season right now is the Brewers. Rays with the second best record in the league behind Milwaukee. They lead the Yankees by 6 games in the AL East. ESPN Analytics has 76% chance to win the division and be the number one seed in the American League. The A's, tough sled, man. 25 games under 500. Just 2 wins in their last 10 and nowhere near the cut line for the wild card. The Rays, they wasted no time getting on the board here in the first.
5: Swing on, drive in the air, deep to center field, rotate back, turn around, at the wall, look it up, and Junior's got no maxima for the 35th time. He's now tied for the major league lead in home runs with Yordan Alvarez, and the Rays break out on top early. It's 2-0 Tampa Bay in the first.
7: 620 WDAE, that is now the third player all time with consecutive 35 home run seasons at the age of 23 or younger. So we move ahead to the top of the fourth. Rays lead 3-0.
5: In the Capitals, the ball driven on a line of deep right by Taylor Walls. This is it, way back, and gone! Taylor Walls with his first home run this year. And the guy who has the most home runs on the team is the first guy out to greet him. Junior coming out, it's 5-0 Tampa Bay in the fourth.
7: And don't go too far, we move ahead just 2 innings. Does this sound familiar?
5: As the ball drilled in the air to deep left, talked about it, Taylor Walls. This has a chance, Taylor Walls, gone! Taylor Walls has hit 2 homers in 1 game. He didn't have any this year. and the Rays now lead by a score of 7-2.
7: And the Rays, they weren't done yet. They played 2-7, 3 more in the 8th, and Tampa Bay wins this one with ease. 12-4 extends the league's longest win streak to 8 games. For the Rays, 6 home runs ties the franchise record. 10-plus runs in consecutive games within a series since April 8th and 9th, 2023 versus the Athletics. And for Tampa, Nick Martinez's second career complete game, the Athletics, they've now lost 11 of their last 13 games. Red Sox, Blue Jays, Red Sox are 8 games back from the Rays for the AL East lead. They're 2 games back from the Yankees for the first AL wildcard spot. And June 24th, the inflection point for Boston's season, they were 15.5 back and way below the cut line for the wildcard. ESPN Analytics now gives them a 95% chance to make the playoffs. However, they're on a 3-game losing streak coming into this after the previous 9-game winning streak. Big story tonight, though, newly acquired catcher Adley Rutschman making his Sox debut. Rutschman came over from the Orioles at the trade deadline and is in to face the Blue Jays. Toronto, they're 3.5 back from the Rangers for the third and final AL wildcard spot. It did not take Rutschman long to get going tonight in the third.
8: Three balls, two strikes. Bunts a run again for first. He sets the belt. He throws and Adley swings and shoots one up the middle. Got a chance to shoot through. Backhand in his second. Throws the first time in time. Adley beats it out. He's got his first Red Sox hit. That's an infield single to second base on a bouncer. And the Red Sox keep it going. Two on and two out.
7: 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So Rutschman officially on the stat sheet for Boston. And this one was back and forth the rest of the way. We jumped to the 8th. Blue Jays lead 4-3.
8: 0-2.
9: Struck on the left. Deep right field. Fair ball. Into the corner. Over the third. Smith, he'll score. Jimenez needs a stop sign at third. RBI double mile strong. And the Blue Jays get the end on run. 5-3 in the bottom of the 8th inning.
7: Sportsnet 590 fan, and that would be enough. Blue Jays grab the win here, 5-3. They improved to 8-3 versus the Red Sox this season. Just 9-15 versus all other AL East opponents. The Red Sox, fourth straight loss now, tied for the second longest losing streak this season. Adley Rutschman, he's the first Red Sox player to reach base safely 3 times in their team debut since Justin Turner did so back on March 30th, 2023. Pirates Marlins in Miami. All schemes on the hill for Pittsburgh. Tough sledding for the All-Star, though. Pirates have lost 12 of his last 15 starts. Skins, he now has a 5.2 ERA over that span. His worst ERA over any 15-game span of his career. Pirates sit 6 games back of the Phillies for the third wild card spot in the National League, so a chance. They need to stack some dubs, though. Marlins, 3.5 back of the Phillies for that final wild card spot. We enter the bottom of the third, no score, and the Marlins at the plate.
10: In 12 years, it's Terry Ruiz, high fly ball, deep to left field, back under the warning track, goes right off, looking up, it's gone! A scary Ruiz! He's off by Paul Skeens! His 6th home run of the season, there will be no shutout, the Marlins lead 1-0.
7: 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Stay that way for 2 more innings. Bottom of the 5th, Miami again at the dish.
8: The pitch. Swing, fly ball, blast it out, deep left field. And it will be caught by Reynolds,
9: leaping over the wall. Another home run robbery for Brian Reynolds of the Pirates. How does he do it?
7: Sports Radio 93.7 The Fan. Marlins would get another, and that second run turned into insurance. They get the win 2-0. The Marlins, their 12th shutout win this season. That's tied for the third most in baseball. The Pirates, 12th shutout loss this season. Tied for the second most with the Mets, who have the most at 13. Paul Skeens, tough day. Pirates have lost 13 of his last 16 starts. Fourth consecutive start with less than 6 innings pitch. Sneeds threw just 65 pitches. That's his third fewest in an outing this season. His average fastball velocity was 95.7 miles per hour. That is the lowest in a game in his career. Sports Center All Night, ESPN Radio, getting late in the regular season of the W, Liberty, and Fever on ESPN Tuesday night. This one had all the vibes going into it. And speaking of going into it, Fever head coach Stephanie White met with the media before the game and addressed some recent criticism.
11: It's a shame that we can't have an opportunity to talk about what great basketball they're playing. Because they play. The hate, the fear mongering, the divisiveness, the stuff that's trying to hijack our league will not win. It will win. We are united. We are connected. We will not be divided. Every day these women put their ass on the line. Every day. When they go low, we go high. Love will win. Grace will win. Humility will win. And kindness will win. I stand by them. I will always stand by them. Everybody else can go there.
7: So White with some strong comments that are clearly speaking from the heart. Let's talk about the great basketball they are playing. Both the Fever and Liberty are among just four teams in the league averaging more than 90 points per game this season, and both have postseason aspirations. They featured three of the top four scorers in the league, and it was really a matchup of the duos. Liberty had Brianna Stewart and Sabrina Ionescu. Fever had Kelsey Mitchell and Caitlin Clark. And who else to get the scoring started?
12: Pauline Nasty, the quickness from New York Liberty gets the assignment on Caitlin Clark.
7: And this was tight in the first quarter. The second looked different, though, as the Fever started pulling away. And the Fever took a 64-46 lead into the locker room at the break. And the scoring would continue in the second half from, you guessed it,
13: here's Clark behind the back, step back, jump three, 20 points for Caitlin Clark.
7: And New York was able to put together a small rally in the fourth, but it wasn't enough. Fever win at 106-92. The Fever, it's their 15th 100-point game this season. Extends the single-season WNBA record. And check out some of these stats. Kelsey Mitchell, game-high 28 points. 18th 25-point game this season. Fourth most in the season in WNBA history. It was her sixth straight 25-point game. Tied for the third longest streak in WNBA history. Caitlin Clark, 22 points. Ninth game this season with 20 points and 10 assists. Most in the season in WNBA history. Mitchell and Clark combined 566 points over the last 11 games, most by any duo over an 11-game span in WNBA history. And Aaliyah Boston, 19 points. Clark, Mitchell, and Boston joined ESPN's Holly Rowe after the game.
13: Holly Rowe has a smorgasbord of guests over there, the big three for Indiana.
11: Well, the big three continue to show up and do big things. I want to start with Caitlin because you are hitting shots over 6'11 Honshu, over Brianna Stewart, who has a 7'1 wingspan. How are you getting your range and rhythm early in this game?
14: Well, to be honest, when I have a taller defender, I think it almost maybe helps me. It makes me have a good arch on my shot. Sometimes it's a little more flat when I don't have a tall defender, so. I don't know, maybe it helps me a little bit, but we just played a great base in the first half, and obviously it helps when you shoot the ball the way we did tonight.
11: Yeah, it was epic. You got into a rhythm in the second half. Your three-point shot continues to impress. How did you get in on the three-point party here?
14: I think it's taken my shot to confidence. I think in the first half I gave up probably two or three that I probably should have taken. So the second half I just shot it.
11: All right, we talked about your incredible first half offensively, but I want to give you some props for your defense in the second half. You are footwork, fighting through the screens. How are you so aggressive on both ends tonight?
14: We're going to see what we're made of, and that's what's going to make you ready for the playoffs.
11: Thank you so much, ladies. Thank you.
7: And from there, Caitlin Clark took the podium after the game, where she defended her head coach's pregame comments.
15: I think our world is just like, we love to hate. We love to divide. Like, that's all we want to do. Like, nobody wants to see each other succeed. And I think that's a really painful thing for myself to watch. I feel like we need to do a better job at uplifting each other. And I can assure you there was no way we were losing this game tonight. And I told my teammate, like, there was no way we were losing this game for her. And, you know, it's tough. Like, that's my head coach. Like, I hated that our fans booed her before the game. That made me feel sick, to be honest. And you can disagree and this and that, and I get it. It's professional sports, fans are going to boo. But like, at the end of the day, that's our head coach, and we're going to ride for her, and we're always going to have our back. And it's never going to tear the locker room apart. So I just love her, and I feel for her, because I know it can be a lot of times. And she does a great job a lot of times blocking it out. But there's other moments where it can get under your skin, and that's just being human, and that's just life. Like, there are tough days, and there are tough moments, but just proud of our group. Like, I think we showed like what we're all about tonight. Like, we came out, we had fun, we shared the ball, and you know, we played with joy and a smile on our face. And to be honest, we really just did it for her, and we did it for each other, and like the girls in our locker room.
7: Beaver hosts the Wings on Friday night. Liberty will try to get back on track against the Sparks on Thursday. Mystics aces. Mystics on a 7-game win streak, longest active streak in the WNBA, and one shot of tying their longest within a season in franchise history. Asia Wilson, Chelsea Gray, and Jackie Young not on the injury report after missing Sunday's game. And we move all the way to the fourth quarter.
16: Quality's down. The stretch is going to be huge for the aces.
7: WNBA lead pass, and the Aces win this one 86-76. The 14th double-digit win for them this season, tied for the most in the WNBA. Sports Center All Night, ESPN Radio, mid-August, NFL training camps in full swing. Position battles going in all 32 camps. Minnesota named Kyler Murray their starting quarterback on Tuesday, and Vikings head coach Kevin O'Connell spoke after practice about what he's seen from Murray.
17: Moments in time where you know there's comfort from Kyler in the scheme. He had some really high completion days where, you know, he was able to show some really, really good understanding of just putting the ball in play, playing with great timing. Really, as you continue to look at the body work through those 10 days, you know, what jumped out is what could be.
7: Vikings hope Murray can get back to form after the injury last season. The ability speaks for itself. Played in 87 games in the NFL, and he's one of three players with 20,000 pass yards and 3,000 rush yards at this point. The other two, Josh Allen and Cam Newton. So some good company. ESPN Vikings reporter Kevin Seifert joined game night with more on the decision, including, this really isn't that surprising.
18: The minute Kyler Murray signed a contract here, I believe it was March 12th, it was basically like the first or second day of free agency. This was pretty much inevitable. You don't sign Kyler Murray to be a backup. And I think that J.J. McCarthy was the starter here for 10 games last year, played poorly for many of them. And if you wanted J.J. McCarthy to be your starter, you don't go out and sign Kyler Murray. And if you want Kyler Murray to be your starter, you sign him. So it was going to be a tremendous upset all along if J.J. McCarthy had been our starter. And so today's news in a lot of ways was pretty much inevitable.
7: So that's Murray. What about McCarthy? Could go a couple of ways for him. Our own Ian Fitzsimmons thinks it might be time for some other franchises to take a long look at the young QB, and he shared this on Amber and Ian.
19: If you're a team that had a high grade on J.J. McCarthy, and now that Kyler Murray's been named the starter, I would be pursuing J.J. McCarthy, because he could be the next, but, you know, Sam Darnold. This dude has immense talent.
7: Yes, he does, and we've seen that since he was winning titles back at Michigan, so some wise words there from Ian. Vikings travel to face the Giants in their first preseason game on Saturday, and they open their season week one at home against the Packers. Mariners in the Bronx, and much more. That's next. Sports Center All Night continues. It's ESPN Radio.
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7: 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Chris Burnett with you here on Sports Center All Night. How about some basketball in August? Hasn't been that long since the New York Knicks claimed their first NBA championship since 1973. 58 days to be exact. No rest for the weary, though. On Tuesday, the NBA released its opening night slate and its Christmas Day slate. And how about this one? Opening night, we get LeBron James and the 76ers in Madison Square Garden to face the Knicks as they hoist the banner and dish out the rings. And it's not just opening night either. The league appears to have sent a message. LeBron, it's still his league. Evan Cohen on Sports Night.
30: As much as we can all sit here and rightfully praise Victor Wembanyama's insane success this early in his career, same with Anthony Edwards, who's been to the two conference finals already, the face of the NBA by far is LeBron James. He's on opening night in that prime slot game against the Knicks ring ceremony. He's on Christmas against the team he just left. And the first week of our games on ABC ESPN, who is his first home game against? The Cleveland Cavaliers, the city that he's most associated with, where he's from in Akron. LeBron James is by far and away still in 2026, 23 years after he was drafted, to face the NBA.
7: And why not? LeBron against New York, against LA, against Cleveland. That's must-see stuff. And what better than to do it in his final go-around? LeBron in New York on opening night, October 20th. Tip-off is 7 p.m. Eastern Time. SportsCenter All Night, ESPN Radio, back to the diamond. Mariners, Yankees in the Bronx for game one of this series. Yankees have won four straight series against the Mariners. The last time the Mariners won a series against the Stripes was in August of 2022. The Yankees are six games back of the Rays in the AL East, but in control of the top wildcard spot in the American League. The Mariners, they've lost four straight games, the longest losing streak in the league, and scored two or fewer runs in each game. This is an old-fashioned pitcher's duel through the first five innings, and you pick it up in the seventh, and Mariners lead at the time 1-0.
1: It's showing me the truth for
7: that from Yes Network. Yankees were 1-for-5 with runners in scoring position in this game before that base hit. It's the same inning. Yankees still at the plate. So four move across, and the Yankees lead just the bottom half of that inning to get it done, and they win it 4-1. They've now won three of their last four games. All three wins have been comebacks. The Mariners, their fifth straight loss, and they scored two or fewer runs in five straight games for the first time since 2018. Brewers, Padres on the West Coast. Brewers, an MLB best record, 74-45 this season, trying to be the first team to 75 wins in Major League Baseball this year. Milwaukee up five games in the NL Central. Wild card implications in this one. Padres are one game back of the Phillies and the Diamondbacks for the NL wild card spot. San Diego with a hot start here in the second.
2: Here's the 1-0 pitch. It's hard to the air. He took it to field. Trevino's back. He first to watch. This one going to go. Luis Rendito. His first career grand slam. And it puts the Pods ahead 5-0 here in the second.
7: 97.3 The Fan, and you heard it, first career grand slam, and it came versus his former team. So the Padres with a big lead early, and they would add to it in the fifth.
2: 1-0 the pitch. And Arenado swings, hits to the air.
1: Deep to left field, way back, this one, gonna go! Luis Camposano hits the Padres' third home run of the night. It's a two-run blast, and 8-1 here in the fifth.
7: And leave it to San Diego to go after more. Three more runs in the sixth. And the Padres run away with this one. 11-2. The Padres, the 11 runs on 17 hits. Both their second most of this season. The Padres, their fourth straight win to pull into a three-way tie for the final two wildcard spots with the D-backs and the Phillies. And the Brewers have tied their second largest loss of the season. Phillies Cardinals, Phillies one game lead over the Padres for the third NL wildcard spots. And Christopher Sanchez to the bump. He entered having won five straight starts for the longest of his career. And we pick it up in the eighth.
2: One ball, one strike. The pitch on the way. A swing, and there's a fly ball. That's it. Well to center field. Back to the track. The wall is a batter. Brewers first Cardinals home run. And that's his fifth this year in the majors. And the Cardinals are breaking room at 2-0.
7: Radio Network, and you heard it there. His first home run in the Cardinals union. Despite Sanchez's night, the Cards blanked the Phillies 2-0. For Sanchez, it ends that streak of five winning straight starts. The Cowboys Rams are in practice. That's next. SportsCenter All Night continues. 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
7: The Minnesota Vikings named Kyler Murray their starting quarterback on Tuesday. Coach Kevin O'Connell confirmed. It was the expected conclusion to the team's quarterback competition. It saw its share of inconsistent practices, leading to the decision. Three-time All-Star catcher Adley Rutschman went 1-for-3 and walked twice in his Red Sox debut Tuesday night, as Boston lost its fourth straight, 5-3, to the Toronto Blue Jays. And the Tampa Bay Rays win their 8th in a row. They defeat the Athletics 12-4.
36: Nick Martinez offers, and a ground ball to first should end it. With the fillet, he goes to the bag, and Nick Martinez has just his second career complete game, and the first for the Rays in more than a year. 6 home runs are more than enough. Tampa Bay is 8-0 on the road trip. A resounding 12-4 win over the A's.
7: 620 WDAE, it's Pilsner All Night ESPN Radio, the all-new ESPN app, Sirius XM, Channel 80. I'm Chris Burnett. Cowboys Rams hosted a spirited joint practice on Tuesday. Guys finally got a chance to hit another color jersey after going against their own for a while now. One of the big questions for this was how the Cowboys O-line might look against one of the NFL's best, maybe the best, in Myles Garrett. That'll have to wait, though. Garrett did not participate, but the question remains, how has Garrett looked so far? Rams cornerback Trent McDuffie joined the Rich Eisen Show to share his take on his teammates, and he kept it real.
0: like the defensive player of the year. I mean, he's an animal, he's a freak. Just his get off alone, he's like 3 yards in the backfield off of one step. Like, everything he's shown so far in camp is everything you expect him to do. And I mean, he's just such a cool dude. Getting to know him, getting to know his work ethic, and how he's just been able to come into this D-line room and just add to it. You know, like, there's really no evil on this team. There's nobody here that's playing this game for themselves. It's all about team first, and he's one of those guys that goes out there and does his job at a high level, but does it in a sense that he wants to make everybody else better. He's not just out there chasing sacks. It's very
7: So Myles Garrett doing Myles Garrett's thing so far in Los Angeles. It wasn't all good for L.A., though. ESPN's Adam Schefter with more on NFL Live regarding another unexpected early exit in practice.
1: Well, you heard Sean McVay say they're not concerned about Myles Garrett. It's just injury management there and being smart and cautious with him. The curious one right now would be Puka Nacua because he did leave the field. Sean McVay was silent about what the injury was, did not comment, and there's been no word from anybody else since that has happened. So, again, nobody knows exactly what it is. Sometimes it means nothing at all. Sometimes it means it's a little something. There's been no update on Puka that we can say to you exactly what the injury is and how long he could miss, if there's any time at all to miss.
7: Something to monitor there with Nacua. But what about the Cowboys? What's in store for America's team this season? Offense is well covered at this point. Dak's back. Wide receiver room looks good. Early noise is the defense has a chance to be pretty good as well under new defensive coordinator Christian Parker. And that follows last year's trade heard around the world, sending Micah Parsons to Green Bay. Parker's job? Easy to identify. Flash the sacks and the lack of turnovers. Both a Parsons special. But could the Cowboys actually come out ahead here? Is that possible? Mike Golic on ESPN Radio is the Golic.
36: At this point, no, Mike, and I'll tell you why. Listen, the defense obviously was bad last year. What were they? They were last in passing yards, giving up 23rd in rush, last in points, giving up. So you think of the new players. They got Kenny Clark and him and Mike and Trey, Quinnen Williams, Rashawn here. None of those players have had double-digit sacks in their careers. None. And Rashawn Gary, who was brought in to sack the quarterback, and did not get one sack after Micah Parsons got hurt in Green Bay. He got all his sacks while Micah was on the field. So, this is a team that had 35 sacks last year. That was 25th in the NFL. I don't know if they solved that.
7: Maybe they do. Maybe they don't. Go look with his take there. Well, here's Chris Canty on Sportsmanlike with his.
36: I feel like the Dallas Cowboys have positioned themselves to win the Micah Parsons trade. Quinnen Williams was one of the big acquisitions with the capital that Jerry Jones got when he dealt Michael on the eve of last season. He traded for Quinnen Williams at the deadline when the Jets had a fire sale, and we saw that the Dallas Cowboys defense took a leap in terms of improvement. And so I think they see it as a foundational piece, a building block for what Christian Parker, their new defensive coordinator, wants to do. They got a lot more big bodies up front, which is philosophically a shift from what the Dallas Cowboys have been for the better part of 2020. And so when you have a player like Quinnen Williams that can be as disruptive in the run game and the pass game as he does, it makes life easier for everybody on that unit.
7: That it does. Luckily, we won't have to wait long now to find out. The Cowboys at the Giants, week one, Super Bowl favorite Rams, they'll host the 49ers. Let's head to sunny Florida. The reigning AFC South champs, the Jacksonville Jaguars, home to second-year head coach Liam Cohen and star quarterback Trevor Lawrence. The Jags finished an impressive 13-4 in Cohen's first season at the helm en route to winning the division. The loss to the Bills in the wild card round of the playoffs, that wasn't good enough, though. Mike Golic Jr. weighed in Tuesday with his take on the Golics and the Jags off the expectations.
2: Coming out of college, one of the best players that you've ever seen at that position. What he did at Clemson was otherworldly. And what he did in the back half of last season, again, the stats that Peyton provided, third EPA per drop back in the second half of the season, fifth in QBR, fifth in success rate, tied for first in explosive player rate. Like, once Jacoby Myers came into the lineup, him, Brian Thomas Jr., Parker Washington, that group started to do the things you believe they're capable of. And you did the good things about Brian Thomas Jr., who's a guy they need to continue to take top off defenses. I want to believe, I maybe stopped short of the belief that me and Ben have, but I do believe that Liam Cohen in particular, like we've seen from him in pretty much every spot he's been at, is best positioned to get that out of him.
7: So Lawrence has the weapons on the offense. Brian Thomas Jr. needs to be a threat all season, as Golic said there. Then there's two-way star Travis Hunter. Head coach Liam Cohen with his thoughts on Hunter's camp so far.
4: I mean, the play that made it today, Trevor scrambled and threw it. I mean, the play was dead, too sacked. But Travis came out of nowhere and makes a play. I can't coach it. And so I think the length, the anticipation on defense, we got him today on the one. But, like, you know, when you have length and anticipation and have a good feel for routes, so I think that, you know, the playmaking, getting your hands on the ball, or just denying the ball with good coverage. Like, that's a win in itself that I think it goes a little bit unnoticed from the corners. It's like, yeah, when they don't get a lot of work, it's probably because they're doing their job and doing it at a high level. So I've been pleased with
7: them. All right, so length, anticipation, feel for the game. Sounds like an all-pro. It's certainly something to be pleased with. ESPN Analytics gives the Jags the second-best chance to win the division behind Houston and a 50-50 shot to make the playoffs. So let's go north, way up north to the border to check in on Buffalo. New stadium, new feel, same QB though, and same pressure. The Bills get past the wild card round of the playoffs last year with that win over Jacksonville. But like the Jags, that wasn't good enough. Bills have to make the playoffs, and Allen has to perform this season. And the pressure, it's a privilege. Well, Buffalo is privileged. And our Dan Graziano on GitHub has more.
5: The coach who was there for 9 years and took them to the playoffs 8 times in 9 years after 17 years when they didn't go at all before they got there. Went to the second round last year, lost in overtime, and got fired. Now, if you're not under pressure to follow that, I don't know who is. And I mean, to me, the Buffalo Bills organization has said to the locker room, to anybody who's listening, the second round of the playoffs is not good enough anymore. We need to elevate. And they're saying that Joe Brady is the guy that can elevate them beyond where Sean McDermott did. I think it's a big risk that they're taking, but it does put a lot of pressure on Joe Brady. As much fun as Josh wants to have, and I'm sure they're having fun in camp, but when it comes time to December and January, they're under a lot of pressure to perform.
7: You know, the Bills are used to the microscope, and they'll be under it once again, Allen for sure. Be quite a scene for Buffalo's first game at Highmark Stadium, Thursday night of Week 2, they'll host the Lions. Back to the southeast, this time to Hotlanta. QB, Tua Tagovailoa appears to be settling into the Falcons' offense. Tua recently admitted it was taking some time to transition from the Dolphins' system, and he spoke after practice on Tuesday with more.
6: With the walkthroughs and being able to, I guess, get my feet under myself from the first couple days of missing training camp, and feeling comfortable with the system, but it's a day in and day out kind of thing where I got to continue to study. There's some things that, you know, terminology wise that we had in Miami that we have here that I still got to get out. And so those are the things that I'm working through.
7: Sounds normal. And your system takes some reps. The QB battle continues, but in the event it is Tua, Falcons need him to reach his potential if they're going to make a run of any kind this season. Atlanta was 14th in the league on total offense a year ago, and they're hoping this year's QB can make a difference. Chris Burnett with you here on SportsCenter All Night. Back to baseball. Royals Dodgers wrapped up just a bit ago. Last night it was Tarik Skubal making his home debut for LA. Tonight, Blake Snell comes off the IL. Two-time Cy Young winner gets just his second start on the mound this season. His first since May 9th. He opened the season on the IL as well. The Royals way back in the wild card race and even further back in the division. We'll pick this one up in the fifth.
8: Here comes the 0-2. Swung on him, missed. He struck him out. Elevated the fastball. It is built down on strikes for the second time. 10 strikeouts for Blake Snell.
7: AM 570 LA Sports, and this one needed extras. We'll move ahead to the 10th with the score knotted at 4 runs apiece.
8: 2-2 pitch to Muncy from Lucas Erceg. Swings and missed. Will Davis over. Line drive right center field.
36: Rodgers win it 5-4 to walk off hit. Sixth time this year, the Dodgers have walked it off.
7: And there you have it. They walk it off. It's the 5-4 win, and that wraps it up in L.A. Cubs Nationals, Cubs, they're doing pretty good. Won six of their last seven, second in the NL Central, currently occupy the first spot in the NL wildcard race, and they've won eight straight World Series. Last time they won nine straight, 1912. Yes, historical context on that would be the same year the Titanic sank. So it's been a while. The Nationals have won three straight games after going 1-8 in their previous nine, and in the sixth, with the Cubs at the plate.
36: It's one of the FDF line racing back. He looks up and scores! Line drive, home run to left for Alex Bregman, his 13th. And the Cubs have some insurance. It's now 7-4 over the Nationals here in the sixth.
7: That's Cubs Radio Network, their 30th multi-hit game this season for him at 29. All last season with the Red Sox. The Cubs go on to win 8-6. They've won seven of their last eight games and four straight wins in road series openers. C.J. Abrams for Washington tied for the most RBI at 91 in a season by a primary shortstop in Nationals history. That with Ian Desmond in 2014. Mets Braves, it was bad for the Mets for a lot of the season. Lately, been better, 6-1 in their last seven. Unfortunately, the climb to the postseason is steep, and the Mets, they just need wins, and a bunch of them. The Braves remain in control of their own destiny, first in the NL East, but just 4-7 against the Mets this season. They're 21-6 against the rest of the NL East combined. This one was 0-0 until the fifth, when Atlanta got on the board and the Braves entered the eighth, up 2-0.
34: Trey Baldwin, average lead at first base. McDermott, Friday brings the 2-1 pitch.
9: And that's crushed to deep right. Here comes the second hit of the game. That is knocked out by Olsen. And the chop house, it's a two-run home run. And the Braves have a 4-0 lead in the eighth.
7: 680, the Fan, fourth career, 35 home run season for Olsen, and you can put a bow on that one. Braves win 4-0. They've won 10 of their last 11 home games, the best home game record in the span since July 22nd. And the Mets, their 13th shutout loss this season, most in baseball. Guardians Tigers battle for a wild card spot here in the American League. Tigers, 1.5 back of that final spot. The Guardians are 2 games back. Guardians haven't lost to the Tigers yet this season. They've played 6 times. The Tigers grabbed an early 1-0 lead here, but Cleveland got it right back to keep it tied at 1. And we enter the bottom of the 7th. Tigers are up 4-3.
9: Line drive, base hit in the center for McAdams. McKinstry crosses home plate. Tigers find a little small ball. And then Kevin McAdams delivers again. Third RBI of the night. 6-2 Tigers.
7: 97.1 and ticket. McGonigal tied a career high 3 RBI, hitting 409 in the last 5 games. Cleveland scored 2 in the remaining frames, but Detroit, they get the win 6-4. The Tigers snap a 6-game losing streak against the Guardians, and they've won 3 straight and 8 of their last 10. The Guardians, they've lost 3 straight and 6 of their last 7. Orioles Twins, another tight battle right now in the AL wildcard race. Orioles are 3 games back. Twins, they're just 1.5 out of the final wild card spot in the second.
36: This is crushed. Deep center field. This one's way back there. And that will make it to the bullpen. Oh, my God. Over the bullpen. From Christian Encarnacion Strand. 5-1 Baltimore. That must have gone 450 feet.
7: WBAL, and that, in fact, was in the third inning. All the scoring here in the early innings. The Twins got one back, but Baltimore wins it 5-2. Pete Alonso, 3-for-4, got a home run, 3 home runs over his last 3 games. And the Twins have now lost 3 of their last 4 games. They're half a game back in the third wild card spot prior to that skid. More in the W and the Diamond when Sports Center All Night continues. 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
36: 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Even though the Chiefs have gone to Super Bowls during that span, you haven't seen Mahomes play up to the level that we're accustomed to. And so now this is the season Patrick Mahomes has to prove me right and prove everybody wrong that wants to be the first in the party to predict the Chiefs' demise.
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7: The Cubs won in Washington tonight, and Alex Bregman's home run in the 7th put them up by 3. The Cubs radio network has the call.
20: He swings his clear. He was racing that pick. He looks up. It's gone! Line drive, home run to left for Alex Bregman. It's 13th. And the Cubs have some insurance. It's now 7-4 over the Nationals here in the 7th.
34: Number 4.
7: The Blue Jays have taken the first two games in their series with the Red Sox. Miles Straw's double gave them the insurance they needed in the 8th. Sports Med 590 The Fan has the call.
20: Struck on a drive deep left field. Fair ball into the corner. Oh, third spin, he'll score. And then as Jensen steps on that third, RBI's double, Miles Straw. And the Blue Jays get the add-on run. 5-4.
12: 6-3 in the bottom of the eighth inning.
7: The Cardinals beat the Phillies, and Everson Pereira had a great catch in the fifth. The Cardinals radio network has a call.
12: Here's a ball to Tim in the air, center field hit well. Pereira back to the wall, he jumps, and Pereira made the play against the wall. Not by the Bet 365 side, and he was pumped after making that one, taking a seat on the warning track.
7: Padres got off to a fast start against the Brewers thanks to a grand slam in the second. 97.3, the fan has a call.
12: Here's the one-up pitch. Hit hard in the air. Deep to left field. Curiel's back. He turns the rock. They flip it and go! Luis Rendifo! His first career grand slam! And he puts the Pirates ahead 5-0 here in the second.
7: In Miami, the Pirates lost to the Marlins, but did have the play of the night as Brian Reynolds was robbed Griffin Conine of a two-run homer. 93.7, the fan has the call.
12: Swing, fly ball, blasted out to deep left field, and it will be caught by Reynolds, leaping over the wall. Another home run robbery for Brian Reynolds and the Pirates. How does he do it?

0: Columbus in the first quarter.
1: Bradbury bounces in for Rochon. She's now continuing to play career high. She's got 22
2: credit points. That from WNBA lead pass, and Mercury would win this one 94-87. They are 5-4 in their last nine games after starting the season just 8-18. They have split the season series with the Sparks 2-2, with all four games being won by the road teams. The Sparks now 5-11 at home this season. That is tied for the worst in the WNBA with the Storm, and is their fourth straight home loss. Sports Center All Night, ESPN Radio, more at the ballpark. The Rangers, Angels, Rangers won five of their last six games, remain a half game behind the Astros for the AL West lead, and we will pick this one up in the bottom of the third.
3: It's drilled down the left field side, and that is a fair ball. It's going to take a bounce off the wall. Bringing it scoring is Trout. And second base is Grissom, and the Eagles add on. It's now 3-1.
2: 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The Angels win this 3-2. Jock Peterson, seventh leadoff homer in this season. The Angels, four runs or fewer in 16 straight games now. Rockies Diamondbacks. Diamondbacks 19-9 since July 9th. They're seeking their ninth straight home series win against the Rockies.
4: Kyle Carroll is going to tie up the ball game if he's got enough. He does. Touch him all time. Kept it deep left center field. Kyle Carroll with his 10th of the year. First homer for the Rockies. First runs of the series for the Rockies. We're tied at 2.
2: 850 KOA. The Rockies win it 3-2. Corbin Carroll and Ketel Marte both homered in the first inning. First time both players homered in the same game since August 2nd of last season. And the Giants beat the Astros 4-1. We've got more Tampa Bay Rays coming your way when SportsCenter All Night continues. 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
3: 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The Rays try to win their eighth in a row against the A's.
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12: Coming up, lucky number 7 in the bag. The Tampa Bay Rays now going for 8 wins in a row against the Athletics. 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The Indiana Fever on a mission in the W. And we'll take a spin around the country and check in on NFL training camps and all the buzz. Let's take it to the West Coast to get started. Rays, Athletics, Rays going for 8 straight. Longest active win streak in baseball. The only team having a better season right now is the Brewers. Rays with the second best record in the league behind Milwaukee. They lead the Yankees by 6 games in the AL East. ESPN Analytics has a 76% chance to win the division and be the number one seed in the American League. The A's? Tough sledding, man. 25 games under 500. Just 2 wins in their last 10 and nowhere near the cut lines for the wild card. The Rays? They wasted no time getting on the board here in the first.
8: Swing on, drive in the air, deep to center field. Ball came back, turned around, at the wall, look it up. And Junior's got a maximum for the 35th time. He's now tied for the major league lead in home runs with Jordan Alvarez. And the Rays break out on top early. It's 2-0 Tampa Bay in the first.
12: 620 WDAE, that was now the third player all time with consecutive 35 home runs. Seasons at the age of 23 or younger. So we move ahead to the top of the fourth. Rays lead 3-0.
8: In the Capitals, a ball driven on a line of deep right by Taylor Walls. This is headed way back and gone. Taylor Walls with his first home run this year. And the guy who has the most home runs on the team is the first guy out to green, Junior Caminero. It's 5-0 Tampa Bay in the fourth.
12: And don't go too far. We move ahead just 2 innings. This will sound familiar.
8: There's a ball drilled in the air, deep left off the bat of Taylor Walls. This has a chance to the wall. Gone! Taylor Walls has hit 2 homers in 1 game. He didn't have any this year. And the Rays now lead by a score of 7-2.
12: And the Rays, they weren't done yet. They played 2 in the 7th, 3 more in the 8th. And Tampa Bay wins this one with ease. 12-4 extends the league's longest win streak to 8 games. For the Rays, 6 home runs ties the franchise record. 10-plus runs in consecutive games within a series since April 8th to 9th, 2023 versus the Athletics. And for Tampa, Nick Martinez's second career complete game with the Athletics, they've now lost 11 of their last 13 games. Red Sox, Blue Jays, Red Sox are 8 games back from the the Rays for the AL East lead. They're two games back from the Yankees for the first AL wildcard spot. And June 24th, the inflection point for Boston this season. They were 15 and a half back and way below the cut line for the wildcard. ESPN Analytics now gives them a 95% chance to make the playoffs. However, they're on a three-game losing streak coming into this after the previous nine-game win streak. Big story tonight, though, newly acquired catcher Adley Rutschman making his Sox debut. Rutschman came over from the Orioles at the trade deadline, and he's in to face the Blue Jays. Toronto, they're 3.5 back from the Rangers for the third and final AL wildcard spot. It did not take Rutschman long to get going tonight in the third.
13: Three balls, two strikes. Also runs again from first as he sets it to Bell. He throws it at least. Swings and shots one up the middle. He got a chance to shoot through. Back into the second. Throw the first. Not in time. Hadley beats it out. He's got his first Red Sox hit. An infield single to second base on a bouncer. And the Red Sox keep it going with 2-1 and 2-out.
12: WEEI 93.7 FM. So Rutschman officially on the stat sheet for Boston. And this one was back and forth the rest of the way. We jumped to the 8th. Blue Jays lead 4-3.
14: Hotel. Struck on a line deep left field. Through the hole. Into the corner. Around third, Smith Hill scores. And Maddox beats his stop sign after. RBI double Miles Straw. And the Blue Jays get the add-on run. 5-3 in the bottom of the 8th.
12: Sportsnet 590 The Fan, and that'll be enough. Blue Jays grab the win here, 5-3. They improved to 8-3 versus the Red Sox this season. Just 9-15 versus all other AL East opponents. The Red Sox are 4 straight losses now, tied for the second longest losing streak this season. Adley Rutschman is the first Red Sox player to reach base safely 3 times in their team debut since Justin Turner did so back on March 30th, 2023. Pirates Marlins in Miami. Paul Skeens on the hill for Pittsburgh. Tough sledding for the All-Star, though. Pirates have lost 12 of their last 15 starts. Skeens, he now has a 5.2 ERA over that span. His worst ERA over any 15-game span of his career. Pirates sit 6 games back of the Phillies for the third wildcard spot in the National League, so a chance. They need to stack some dubs, though. Marlins, 3.5 back of the Phillies for that final wild card spot. We enter the bottom of the third, no score, and the Marlins have played.
14: In 12 years, a very Ruiz high fly ball deep to left field. Back on the warning track, goes right up, looking up, it's gone. Mysterio Ruiz! He tees off on Paul Skeens! His 6th home run of the season, there will be no shutout. The Marlins lead 1-0.
12: 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Stayed that way for 2 more innings. Bottom of the 5th, Miami again at the dish.
13: Strike, fly ball, blasted out to deep left field. And it will be
14: caught by Reynolds, leaping over the wall. Another home run robbery for Brian Reynolds of the Pirates. How does he do it?
12: Sports Radio 93.7 The Fan. Marlins will get another in that second run turned into insurance. They get the win 2-0. The Marlins, their 12th shutout win this season. That's tied for the third most in baseball. The Pirates, 12th shutout loss this season. Tied for the second most with the Mets, who have the most at 13. Paul Skeens, tough day. Pirates have lost 13 of his last 16 starts. Fourth consecutive start with less than 6 innings pitched. Skeens threw just 65 pitches. That's his third fewest in an outing this season. His average fastball velocity was 95.7 miles per hour. That is the lowest in a game in his career. Sports Center All Night, ESPN Radio, getting late in the regular season. The W Liberty Fever on ESPN Tuesday night. This one had all the vibes going into it. And speaking of going into it, Fever head coach Stephanie White met with the media before the game and addressed some recent criticism.
15: They know that. It's a shame that we can't have an opportunity to talk about what a great basketball they're playing. Because they playing. The hate, the fear-mongering, the divisiveness, the stuff they're trying to hijack our league, we all will not win. It won't win. We are excited. We are committed. We will not be divided.
12: the White with some strong comments there, clearly speaking from the heart. Let's talk about the great basketball they are playing. Both the Fever and Liberty are among just four teams in the league averaging more than 90 points per game this season, and both have postseason aspirations. They featured three of the top four scorers in the league, and it was really a matchup of the duos. Liberty have Brianna Stewart and Sabrina Ionescu. Fever have Kelsey Mitchell and Caitlin Clark. And who else will get the scoring started?
16: Paulina asking the quickness from New York Liberty gets the assignment on Caitlin Clark.
17: A silky start for Caitlin Clark.
12: And this was tight in the first quarter. The second looked different, though, as the Fever started pulling away.
17: Caitlin Clark about 30 feet out on that one.
12: And the Fever took a 64-46 lead into the locker room at the break. And the scoring would continue in the second half from, you guessed it,
17: here's Clark behind the back, step back, jumper is silky, it's 20 points for Caitlin Clark.
12: And New York was able to put together a small rally in the fourth, but it wasn't enough. Fever win at 106-92. The Fever is their 1,500-point game this season. Extends the single-season WNBA record. And check out some of these stats. Kelsey Mitchell, game-high 28 points. 18th 25-point game this season. Fourth most in the season in WNBA history. It was her sixth straight 25-point game. Tied for the third longest streak in WNBA history. Caitlin Clark, 22 points, ninth game this season with 20 points and 10 assists, most in the season in WNBA history. Mitchell and Clark combined, 566 points over the last 11 games, most by any duo over an 11-game span in WNBA history. And Ali in Boston, 19 points. Clark, Mitchell, and Boston joined ESPN's Holly Rowe after the game.
17: Holly Rowe has the smorgasbord of guests over there, the big three for Indiana.
15: Well, the big three continue to show up and do big things. I want to start with Caitlin because you were hitting shots over 6'11 Honshu, over Brianna Stewart, who has a 7'1 wingspan. How are you getting your range and rhythm early in this game?
18: Well, to be honest, when I have a taller defender, I think it almost maybe helps me. It makes me have a good arch on my shot. Sometimes it's a little more flat when I don't have a tall defender. So. I don't know, maybe it helps me a little bit, but we just play with great pace in every set. And obviously, it helps when you shoot the ball the way we did today.
15: Yeah, it was epic. You got into a rhythm in the second half. Your three-point shot continues to impress. How'd you get in on the three-point party here?
18: I think it's taken my shot of confidence. I think the first half I gave up probably two or three that I probably should have taken. To come into the second half, I just shot it.
15: All right, we talked about your incredible first half offensively, but I want to give you some props for your defense in the second half. Your footwork, fighting through the screens. How were you so aggressive on both ends tonight?
18: Play both ends like a ball. I know Seth and BJ are going to make sure that we're going to do it, so I got to do it.
15: All right, another big win, another 100-point win. How does the rhythm continue to build with this group?
18: I think I just got to keep going. We have another big one at home on Friday, and then we go on a two-week road trip, so... take a game by game. Our August is really tough. We play a lot of the top teams in the league, so we're going to see what we're made of, and that's what's going to make you ready for the playoffs.
15: Thank you so much, ladies. Thank you.
12: And there, Caitlin Clark took the podium after the game, where she defended her head coach's pregame comments.
19: I think our world is just like, we love to hate, we love to divide. Like, that's all we want to do. Like, nobody wants to see each other succeed. And I think that's a really painful thing for myself to watch. I feel like we need to do a better job at uplifting each other. And I can assure you there was no way we were losing this game tonight. And I told her that before the game. Like, there was no way we were losing this game for her. And, you know, it's tough. Like, that's my head coach. Like, I hated that our fans booed her before the game. That made me a little sick, to be honest. And you can disagree and this and that. I get it. It's professional sports. People are going to boo. But, like, at the end of the day, that's our head coach. And we're going to ride for her. And we're always going to have our back. And this is going to tear our locker room apart. So I just love her. And I feel for her because I know it can be a lot of times. And she does a great job a lot of times blocking it out. But there's other moments where it can't get under your skin. And that's just being human. And that's just life. Like, there are tough days and there are tough moments. But just proud of our group. Like, I think we showed like what we're all about tonight. Like, we came out, we had fun, we shared the ball, and you know, we played with joy and a smile on our face. And to be honest, we really just did it for her, and we did it for each other, and it was wrong.
12: Fever hosts the Wings on Friday night. Liberty will try to get back on track against the Sparks on Thursday. Mystics Aces, Mystic 7 game win streak, longest active streak in the WNBA, and one shy of tying their longest within a season in franchise history. A.J. Wilson, Chelsea Gray, and Jackie Young not on the injury report after missing Sunday's game, and we move all the way to the fourth quarter.
16: Quality down the stretch is going to be key for the Aces.
12: WNBA league pass, and the Aces win this one 86-76. The 14th double-digit win for them this season, tied for the most in the WNBA. Sports Center All Night, ESPN Radio, mid-August, NFL training camps in full swing. Position battles going in all 32 camps. Minnesota named Kyler Murray their starting quarterback on Tuesday, and Vikings head coach Kevin O'Connell spoke after practice about what he's seen from Murray.
20: Moments in time where you know there's comfort from Kyler in the scheme. He had some really high completion days. Where you know, he was able to show some really, really good understanding of just putting the ball in play, playing with great timing rhythm, as you continue to look at the body of work through those 10 days. You know, what jumped out is what could be.
12: Vikings hope Murray can get back to form after the injury last season. The ability speaks for itself. Played in 87 games in the NFL, and he's one of three players with 20,000 pass yards and 3,000 rush yards to this point. The other two, Josh Allen and Cam Newton. So some good company. ESPN Vikings reporter Kevin Seifert joined game night with more on the decision, including, this really isn't that surprising.
21: The minute Kyler Murray signed that contract here, I believe it was March 12th. It was basically on the first or second day of free agency. This was pretty much inevitable. You don't sign a Kyler Murray to be a backup, and I think that J.J. McCarthy was the starter here for 10 games last year and played poorly for many of them. And if you wanted J.J. McCarthy to be your starter, you don't go out and sign a Kyler Murray. And if you want Kyler Murray to be your starter, you sign him. And so it was going to be a tremendous upset all along if J.J. McCarthy had been a starter. And so today's news in a lot of ways was pretty much inevitable.
12: So that's Murray. What about McCarthy? Go a couple of ways for him. Our own Ian Fitzsimmons thinks it might be time for some other franchises to take a long look at the young QB, and he shared this on Amber and Ian.
22: If you're a team that had a high grade on J.J. McCarthy, and now that Kyler Murray is the name of the starter, I would be pursuing J.J. McCarthy, because he could be the next Baker Mayfield, could be the next Sam Darnold. This dude has immense talent.
12: Yes, he does. And we've seen that since he was winning titles back in Michigan. So some wise words there from Ian. Vikings travel to face the Giants in their first preseason game on Saturday, and they open their season week one at home against the Packers. Mariners in the Bronx, and much more of that next. Sports Center All Night continues. It's ESPN Radio.
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12: 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Chris Burnett will be here on SportsCenter All Night. How about some basketball in August? Hasn't been that long since the New York Knicks claimed their first NBA championship since 1973. 58 days to be exact. No rest for the weary, though. On Tuesday, the NBA released its opening night slate and its Christmas Day slate. And how about this one? Opening night, we get LeBron James and the 76ers in Madison Square Garden to face the Knicks as they hoist the banner and dish out the rings. And it's not just opening night either. The league appears to have sent a message. LeBron, it's still his league. Evan Cohen on Sportsmanlike.
28: As much as we could all sit here and rightfully praise Victor Wembanyama's insane success this early in his career, same with Anthony Edwards, who's been to two conference finals already. The face of the NBA, by far, is LeBron James. He's on opening night in that prime slot game against the Knicks at ring ceremony. He's on Christmas against the team he just left. And the first week of our games on ABC, ESPN, who's his first home game against? The Cleveland Cavaliers, the city that he's most associated with, where he's from in Akron. LeBron James is by far and away, still in 2026, 24 years after he was drafted, the face of the NBA.
12: And why not? LeBron against New York, against LA, against Cleveland. That's must-see stuff. And what better than to do it in his final go-around? LeBron in New York on opening night, October 20th. Tip-off is 7 p.m. Eastern Time. SportsCenter All Night, ESPN Radio, back to the diamond. Mariners-Yankees in the Bronx for game one of this series. Yankees have won four straight series against the Mariners. The last time the Mariners won a series against the Stripes was in August of 2022. The Yankees are six games back to the Rays in the AL East, but in control of the top wildcard spot in the American League. But Mariners, they've lost four straight games, longest losing streak in the league, and scored two or fewer runs in each game. This is an old-fashioned pitcher's duel through the first five innings, and we pick it up in the seventh. Mariners lead at the time, 1-0. That's from Yes Network. Yankees were 1-for-5 with runners in scoring position in this game before that base hit. It's the same inning. Yankees still to play.
4: Jones scores. Here comes the man. Here's the throw. It's cut off. It's a two-run single by Grisham. And the Yankees lead 4-1.
12: So four move across, and the Yankees need just the bottom half of that inning to get it done, and they win it 4-1. They've now won three of their last four games. All three wins have been comebacks. The Mariners, their fifth straight loss, and they've scored two or fewer runs in five straight games for the first time since 2018. Brewers Padres on the West Coast. Brewers, an MLB best record, 74-45 this season, trying to be the first team to 75 wins in Major League Baseball this year. Milwaukee up five games in the NL Central. Wild card implications in this one. Padres are one game back of the Phillies and the Diamondbacks for the NL wild card spot. And San Diego with a hot start here in the second.
6: Here's the 1-0 pitch. Hit hard in the air. Deep to left field. Curry is back. He turns to block. This one gonna go! Luis Rendito! His first career grand slam! And it puts the Pods ahead 5-0 here in the second.
12: 97.3 The Fan, and you've heard of first career grand slam in the King versus his former team. So the Padres with a big lead early, and they would add to it in the fifth.
6: 1-0 the pitch. Cast him out of swings. Hits in the air.
4: Deep to left field. Way back. This one. Gonna go! Luis Camposato. He's the Padres' third home run of the night. It's a two-run blast. And 8-1 here in the fifth.
12: And leave it to San Diego to go after more. Three more runs in the sixth. And the Padres run away with this one, 11-2. The Padres, the 11 runs on 17 hits, both their second most this season. The Padres in their fourth straight win to pull into a three-way tie for the final two wild card spots with the D-backs and the Phillies. And the Brewers have tied their second largest loss this season. Phillies Cardinals, Phillies one game lead over the Padres for the third NL wild card spots. And Christopher Sanchez to the bump. He entered having won five straight starts, the longest of his career. And we pick it up in the eighth.
6: One ball, one strike. The pitch on the way. A swing, and there's a fly ball. That's it. Well, the center field.
12: Cardinals Radio Network, and you heard it there. His first home run in the Cardinals Union. Despite Sanchez's night, the Cards blank the Phillies. 2-0 for Sanchez. It ends that streak of five winning straight starts. Cowboys Rams joint practice. That's next. Sports Center All Night continues. It's ESPN Radio.
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12: Minnesota Vikings named Kyler Murray their starting quarterback on Tuesday. Coach Kevin O'Connell confirmed. It's the expected conclusion to the team's quarterback competition. It saw its share of inconsistent practices leading to the decision. Three-time All-Star catcher Adley Rutschman went 1-for-3 and walked twice in his Red Sox debut Tuesday night as Boston lost his fourth straight 5-3 to the Toronto Blue Jays. And the Tampa Bay Rays win their 8th in a row. They defeat the Athletics 12-4.
24: Nick Martinez offers, and a ground ball to first, Hernandez. With the fillet, he goes to the bag, and Nick Martinez has just his second career complete game, and the first for the Rays in more than a year. 6 home runs are more than enough. Tampa Bay is 8-0 on the road trip, a resounding 12-4 win over the A's.
12: 620 WDAE, SportsCenter All Night, ESPN Radio, and the all-new ESPN app, Sirius XM, Channel 80. I'm Chris Burnett. Cowboys Rams hosted a spirited joint practice on Tuesday. Guys finally got a chance to hit another colored jersey after going against their own for a while now. One of the big questions for this was how the Cowboys O-line might look against one of the NFL's best, maybe the best, and Myles Garrett. I don't have to wait, though. Garrett did not participate, but the question remains, how has Garrett looked so far? Rams cornerback Trent McDuffie joined the Rich Eisen show to share his take on his teammate, and he kept it real.
25: Like the defensive player of the year. I mean, he's an animal. He's a freak. Just his get-off alone, he's like 3 yards in the backfield off of one step. Like, everything he's shown so far in camp is everything you expect him to do. And I mean, he's just such a cool dude. Getting to know him, getting to know his work ethic, and how he's just been able to come into this D-line and just add to it. You know, like, there's really nobody here on this team. There's nobody here that's just playing this game for himself. It's all about team first, and he's one of those guys that goes out there and does his job at a high level, but it does it in the sense that he wants to make everybody else better. He's not just out there chasing sacks and just great.
12: So Myles Garrett doing Myles Garrett's thing so far in Los Angeles. It wasn't all good for LA, though. ESPN's Adam Schefter with more on NFL Live regarding another unexpected early exit in practice.
30: Well, you heard Sean McVay say they're not concerned about Myles Garrett. It's just injury management there and being smart and cautious with him. The curious one right now would be proven as good because he did leave the field. Sean McVay was silent about what the injury was, did not comment, and there's been no word from anybody else since that has happened. So, again, nobody knows exactly what this. Sometimes it means nothing at all. Sometimes it means it's almost something. There's been no update on Puka that we can say to you exactly what the injury injury is and how long he could miss if there's any time at all to miss.
12: So something to monitor there with Nacua. But what about the Cowboys? What's in store for America's team this season? Offense is well covered at this point. Dak's back. Wide receiver room looks good. Early noise is the defense has a chance to be pretty good as well under new defensive coordinator Christian Parker. And that follows last year's trade heard around the world, sending Michael Parsons to Green Bay. Parker's job? Easy to identify, thanks to sacks and a lack of turnovers. Both of Parsons' special. But could the Cowboys actually come out ahead here? Is that possible? Mike Golic on ESPN Radio is their goal.
0: At this point, no. Like, and I'll tell you why. Listen, the defense obviously was bad last year. What were they? They were last in passing yards given up, 23rd in rush, last in points given up. So you think of the new players, they got Kenny Clarke in the Michael trade, Quinnen Williams, Rashawn Gary. None of those players have had double-digit sacks in their career. None. And Rashawn Gary, who was brought in to sack the quarterback, did not get one sack after Michael Parsons got hurt in Green Bay. He got all his sacks while Michael was on the field. So this is a team that had 35 sacks last year. That was 25th in the NFL. I don't know if they solved that, Mike.
12: Maybe they do. Maybe they don't. Golic with his take there. Well, here's Chris Canty on Unsportsmanlike with his.
0: You let the Dallas Cowboys have positioned themselves to win the Mike Parsons trade. Quinnen Williams was one of the big acquisitions with the capital that Jerry Jones got when he dealt Michael on the Eagles last season. He traded for Quinnen Williams at a deadline and just had a fire sale. And you saw that Dallas Cowboys defense took a leap in terms of improvement. And so I think they see him as a foundational piece, a building block for what Christian Parker, the defensive coordinator, wants to do. They got a lot more big bodies up front, which is philosophically a shift from what the Dallas Cowboys have been for the better part of the 2020s. And so when you have a player like Quinnen Williams that can be as disruptive in the run game and the pass game as he does, it makes life easier for everybody on that unit.
12: That it does. Luckily, we won't have to wait long now to find out. Cowboys at the Giants week one, Super Bowl favorite Rams, they'll host the 49ers. Let's head to sunny Florida. Reigning AFC South champ of the Jacksonville Jaguars, home to second-year head coach Liam Cohen and star quarterback Trevor Lawrence. The Jags finished an impressive 13-4 in Cohen's first season at the helm en route to winning the division. The loss to the Bills in the wild card round in the playoffs, that wasn't good enough, though. Mike Golic Jr. weighed in Tuesday with his take on the Golics and the Jags. Lofty expectations.
1: Coming out of college, one of the best players you've ever seen at that position. What he did at Clemson was otherworldly. And what he did in the back half of last season, again, the stats that Mina provided. Third in EPA per dropback in the second half of the season. Fifth in QBR. Fifth in success rate. Tied for first in explosive play rate. Like, once Jacoby Myers came into the lineup, him, Brian Thomas Jr., Parker Washington, that group started to do the things you believe they're capable of. And you hear good things about Brian Thomas Jr., who's a guy they need to continue to take the top off defenses. I want to believe, I maybe stop short of the belief that Mina and Ben have, but I do believe that Liam Cohen in particular, like we've seen from him in pretty much every spot he's been at, is the best position to get that out.
12: So Lawrence has the weapons on the offense. Brian Thomas Jr. needs to be a threat all season. Said there. Then there's two-way star Travis Hunter and coach Liam Cohen with his thoughts on Hunter's camp so far.
2: I mean, the play that he made the other day, Trevor scrambled and threw it in the middle. The play was dead. It was sacked. But Travis came out of nowhere and makes a play. You're like, I can't coach it. And so I think the length, the anticipation on defense, we got him today on the one. But, like, you know, when you have length and anticipation and have a good feels for routes, I think that, you know, the playmaking, getting your hands on the ball, just denying the ball with good fouls, like, that's a win in itself. That I think it goes a little bit unnoticed from corners. Is like, yeah, when they don't get a lot of work, it's probably because they're doing their job and doing it at a high level. So I've been pleased with them.
12: All right, so length, anticipation, feel for the game. Sounds like an all-pro. Certainly something to be pleased with. ESPN Analytics gives the Jags the second-best chance to win the division behind Houston and a 50-50 shot to make the playoffs. So let's go north, way up north to the border to check in on Buffalo. New stadium, new feel, same QB, though, and same pressure. The Bills surpassed the wild card round of the playoffs last year with that win over Jacksonville. So like the Jags, that wasn't good enough. Bills have to make the playoffs, and Allen has to perform this season. On the pressure, it's a privilege. Well, Buffalo is a privilege, and our Dan Graziano on GitHub has more.
30: The coach that was there for 9 years and took them to the playoffs 8 times in 9 years after 17 years when they didn't go at all before he got there, went to the second round last year, lost in overtime, and got fired. Now, if you're not under pressure to follow that, I don't know who is. And I mean, to me, the Buffalo Bills organization has said to the locker room, to anybody who's listening, second round of the playoffs is not good enough anymore. We need to elevate. And they're saying that Joe Brady is the guy that can elevate them beyond where Sean McDermott did. I think it's a big risk that they're taking, but it does put a lot of pressure on Joe Brady. As much fun as Josh wants to have, and I'm sure they're having fun in camp, when it comes time to December, January, they're under a lot of pressure to perform.
12: You know, the Bills are used to the microscope, and they'll be under it once again, Allen for sure. Be quite a scene for Buffalo's first game at Highmark Stadium, the Thursday night of week two, but they'll host the Lions. Back to the Southeast, this time to Hotlanta. QB, Tua Tagovailoa appears to be settling into the Falcons' offense. Tua recently admitted it was taking some time to transition from the Dolphins' system, and he spoke after practice on Tuesday with more.
4: With the walkthroughs and being able to, I guess, get my feet under myself from the first couple of days of missing training camp, feeling comfortable with the system, but it's a day in and day out kind of thing where I got to continue to study it. There's some things that, you know, terminology wise that we had in Miami that we have here that I still got to get out. And so those are the things that I'm working through.
12: Sounds normal. New system, takes some reps. The QB battle continues, but in the event it is Tua, Falcons need him to reach his potential if they're going to make a run of any kind this season. Atlanta was 14th in the league in total offense a year ago, and they're open this year's QB can make a difference. It's Chris Pratt with you here on Sports Center All Night. Back to baseball. The Royals Dodgers wrapped up just a bit ago. Last night it was Terry Skubal making his home debut for LA. Tonight, Blake Snell comes off the IL. Two-time Cy Young winner gets just his second start on the mound this season. His first since May 9th. He opened the season on the IL as well. The Royals are way back in the wild card race and even further back in the division. They'll pick this one up in the fifth.
5: Here comes the 0-2.
6: Swung on it. Missed. He struck him out. Elevated the fastball. It is well down on strikes for the second time. 10 strikeouts for Blake Snell.
12: With AM 570 LA Sports, and this one needed extras. We'll move ahead to the 10th with the score not in at 4 runs apiece.
6: 2-2 pitch to Muncy from Lucas Erson. Swing time. This ball game is over. Line drive right center field. Base hit. Dodgers win it. Time to throw a walk-off hit. Sixth time this year. The Dodgers have walked it off.
12: And there you have it. They walk it off. It's a 5-4 win, and that wraps it up in L.A. And Cubs Nationals, Cubs, they're doing pretty good. 1-6 their last 7, second in the NL Central, currently occupy the first spot in the NL wildcard race, and they've won 8 straight road series. Last time they won 9 straight, 19-12. Yes, historical context on that would be the same year the Titanic sank. So it's been a while. The Nationals have won 3 straight games after going 1-8 in their previous 9, and in the 6th, the Cubs at the plate.
7: The pitch. He swims, hits one of the air, deep left, racing back, he looks up, and scores! Line drive, home run to left, for Alex Bregman, his 14th, and the Cubs add some insurance, it's now 7-4 over the Nationals here in the 2nd.
12: And the Cubs Radio Network, there's 30th, a multi-hit game this season for him, he had 29 all last season with the Red Sox. And the Cubs go on to win 8-6. They've won 7 of their last 8 games and 4 straight wins in road series openers. C.J. Abrams for Washington tied for the most RBI at 91 in a season by a primary shortstop in Nationals history. That would be Desmond. in 2014. Mets, Braves, it was bad for the Mets for a lot of the season. Lately, been better, 6-1 in their last seven. Unfortunately, the climb of the postseason is steep, and the Mets just need wins, and a bunch of them. The Braves remain in control of their own destiny, first in the NL East, but just 4-7 against the Mets this season. They're 21-6 against the rest of the NL East combined. This one was 0-0 until the fifth, when Atlanta got on the board and the Braves entered at 8, up 2-0.
8: Drake Baldwin, average lead at first base. Rick Durbin, Riley brings the 2-1 pitch, and that's crushed to deep right. Here comes the second hit of the game, and is knocked out by Olson. And in the chop house, it's a 2-run home run, and the Braves have a 4-0 lead in the eighth.
12: 680, a fan, fourth career, 35 home run season for Olson, and you can put a bow on that one. The Braves win 4-0. They've won 10 of their last 11 home games, best home game record in the span since July 22nd. And the Mets, their 13th shutout loss this season, most in baseball. Guardians Tigers battle for a wild card spot here in the American League. Tigers, 1.5 back of that final spot. The Guardians, 2 games back. Guardians haven't lost to the Tigers yet this season. They've played 6 times. The Tigers grabbed an early 1-0 lead here, but Cleveland got it right back to keep it tied at 1. We enter the bottom of the 7th. Tigers are up 4-3.
8: Line drive. He's hit in the center for a guy goal. Mike Hitstraight crosses home plate. Tigers playing a little slow ball. And then Kevin McGonigal delivers again. Third RBI of the night. 6-2 Tigers.
12: 97.1 the ticket. McGonigal tied a career high 3 RBI. Hitting 409 in the last 5 games. Cleveland scored 2 in the remaining frames, but Detroit, they get the win. 6-4, the Tigers snap a 6-game losing streak against the Guardians, and they've won 3 straight and 8 of their last 10. The Guardians, they've lost 3 straight and 6 of their last 7. Orioles Twins, another tight battle right now in the AL wildcard race. Orioles are 3 games back. Twins, they're just 1.5 out of the final wildcard spot in the second.
9: This is crushed. Deep center field. This one's way back there. And that will make it to the bullpen. Oh, what a shot. Over the bullpen. From Christian Encarnacion Strand. 5-1 Baltimore. That must have gone 450 feet.
12: WBAL, and that, in fact, was in the third inning. All the scoring here in the early innings. The Twins got 1 back, but Baltimore wins it 5-2. Pete Alonso, 3-for-4 with a home run. 3 home runs over his last 3 games. And the Twins have now lost 3 of their last 4 games. We're half a game back in the third wild card spot prior to that skid. More in the W and the Diamond when Sports Center All Night continues. 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
11: I'm sure check out 30 for 30's new series, The Betrayal of Shohei Ohtani. 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Chris Burnett with you here on ESPN Radio. We'll take a moment now and listen in to tonight's top sound. The Cubs won in Washington tonight in Alex Bregman's home run in the seventh, put them up by 3. The Cubs radio network has the call.
12: He swings, hits one of the Yankees, left racing back, pitting, he looks up, it's gone! What a drive, home run to left, for Alex Bregman, his 13th. And the Cubs have some insurance, it's now 7-4 over the Nationals here in the sixth.
8: Number 4.
11: Blue Jays have taken the first two games in their series with the Red Sox, and Miles Straw's double gave them the insurance they needed in the eighth. Sportsnet 590 The Fan has the call.
12: Oh, two.
13: Struck on the line, deep left field. Fairball into the corner. A run, third Smith to score. And then as Beach is stopped side at third. RBI double Miles Straw. And the Blue Jays get the end on run. 5-3 in the bottom of the eighth inning.
11: The Cardinals beat the Phillies, and Everson Pereira had a great catch in the fifth. The Cardinals radio network has the call.
14: There's a ball that's hit in the air, center field hit well. Pereira back to the wall, he jumps, and Pereira made the play against the wall. Not by the best police chips, Bob Zion. He was hot after making that one, taking a seat on the orbit.
11: Padres got off to a fast start against the Brewers thanks to a grand slam in the second. 97.3 The Fan has the call.
14: Here's the one-up pitch. It's hard in the air. He's to left field. Venturio's back. He turns to walk. This one's going to go. Luis Rendifo. His first career grand slam. And it puts the Padres ahead 5-0 here in the second.
11: In Miami, the Pirates lost to the Marlins, but did have the play of the night as Ryan Reynolds is robbed Griffin Conine of a 2-run homer. 93.7 The Fan has the call.
14: Swing, fly ball, and it's hit out of the field. And it will be
13: caught by Reynolds, leaping over the wall. Another home run robbery for Brian Reynolds and the Pirates. How does he do it?
11: Marlon Indians win that one 2-0 for the Marlins. It's their 12th shutout win this season, tied for the third most in Major League Baseball, and the Pirates, their 12th shutout loss this year. Sports Center All Night, ESPN Radio. Back to the W, Mercury Sparks. Mercury's Kelsey Plum ruled out due to a lower leg injury. It would have been the first game for her since being traded. The Sparks, they're allowing over 93 points per game this season, second most by any team. And this one,

0: Now 5-11 at home this season, that is tied for the worst in WNBA with the Storm, and is their fourth straight home loss. Sports Center All Night, ESPN Radio, more at the ballpark. Rangers won 5 of their last 6 games and remain a half game behind the Astros for the AL West lead, and we will pick this one up in the bottom of the third.
1: Here's the pitch as it's reeled down the left field side, and that is a fair ball. It's going to take a bounce hit off the wall. Going to get his worm, his crowd. And second base is Grissom, and the Angels add on. It's now 3-1.
0: 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The Angels win this 3-2. Josh Peterson, 7th leadoff home run this season. The Angels, 4 runs fewer in 16 straight games now. Rockies Diamondbacks 19-9 since July 9th. They're seeking their 9th straight home series win against the Rockies.
2: Kyle Carroll's is going to tie up the ball game if he's got enough. He does! Touch him all time to deep left center field. Kyle Carroll's with his 10th of the year. First homer for the Rockies. First runs of the series for the Rockies. We're tied at 2.
0: 850 KOA. The Rockies won it 3-2. Corbin Carroll and Ketel Marte both homered in the first inning. First time both players homered in the same game since August 2nd of last season. And the Giants beat the Astros 4-1. We've got more Tampa Bay Rays coming your way when Sports Center All Night continues. 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
2: We need a live rooster to take the curse off Jose's glove. 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
3: present. The Rays try to win their eighth in a row against the A's. Swing on, drive in the air, deep to center field. Ball came back, turned it around, at the wall, look it up. And Junior's got the maximum. The Red Sox are to get back on track in Toronto.
4: After he's moved and shot one up, the Mets got a chance to shoot through. 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After he makes it out, he's got his first Red Sox hit.
3: The Vikings go with Kyle Murray as their starting QB.
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8: Coming up, lucky number 7 in the bag. The Tampa Bay Rays now going for 8 wins in a row against the Athletics. 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Let's take it to the West Coast to get started. Rays, Athletics, Rays going for 8 straight. Longest active win streak in baseball. The only team having a better season right now is the Brewers. Rays with the second best record in the league behind Milwaukee. They lead the Yankees by 6 games in the AL East. ESPN Analytics says 76% chance to win the division and be the number one seed in the American League. The A's are in a tough sled, man. 25 games under 500. Just 2 wins in their last 10 and nowhere near the cut line for the wild card. The Rays, they wasted no time getting on the board here in the first.
9: Swing on, drive in the air, deep to center field. Ball came back, turned around, at the wall, looking up, and Junior's gotten the maximum for the 35th time. He's now tied for the major league lead in home runs with Yordan Alvarez, and the Rays break out on top early. It's 2-0 Tampa Bay in the first.
8: 620 WDAE, that was now the third player all time with consecutive 35 home run seasons at the age of 23 or younger. So we move ahead to the top of the fourth. Rays lead 3-0.
9: In the Capitals, the ball driven on a line to deep right by Taylor Walls. This is headed way back and gone! Taylor Walls with his first home run this year. And the guy who has the most home runs on the team is the first guy out to greet, Junior Caminero. It's 5-0 Tampa Bay in the fourth.
8: And don't go too far. We move ahead just 2 innings. This will sound familiar.
9: There's a ball drilled in the air to deep left off the bat of Taylor Walls. This has a chance to the wall. Gone! Taylor Walls has hit 2 homers in 1 game. He didn't have any this year. And the Rays now lead by a score of 7-2.
8: And the Rays, they weren't done yet. They played 2 in the 7th, 3 more in the 8th. And Tampa Bay wins this one with ease. 12-4 extends the league's longest win streak to 8 games. For the Rays, 6 home runs ties the franchise record. 10-plus runs in consecutive games within a series since April 8th to 9th of 2023 versus the Athletics. And for Tampa, Nick Martinez, second career complete game in the Athletics, they've now lost 11 of their last 13 games. Red Sox Blue Jays. Red Sox are 8 games back from the Rays for the AL East lead. They're 2 games back from the Yankees for the first AL wildcard spot. And June 24th, the inflection point for Boston's season. They were 15.5 back and way below the cut line for the wildcard. ESPN Analytics now gives them a 95% chance to make the playoffs. However, they're on a 3-game losing streak coming into this after the previous 9-game win streak. Big story tonight, though, newly acquired catcher Adley Rutschman making his Sox debut. Rutschman came over from the Orioles at the trade deadline. He's in to face the Blue Jays in Toronto. They're 3.5 back from the Rangers for the third and final AL wildcard spot. It did not take Rutschman long to get going tonight in the third.
10: Three balls, two strikes. Basso runs again from first. He sets the belt. He throws and Adley swings and chops one up the middle. Got a chance to shoot through. Back in at second. Throw the first time. Adley beats it out. He's got his first Red Sox hit. Infield stable to second base on a bouncer. And the Red Sox keep it going. Two on and two out.
8: 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So Rutschman officially on the stat sheet for Boston. And this one was back and forth the rest of the way. We jumped to the eighth. Blue Jays lead 4-3.
10: 0-2.
7: Strokes on left deep left field. Middle ball into the corner. Around third, Smith has scored. Jimenez beats a stop sign at third. RBI double miles strong. And the Blue Jays get the out run. 5-3 at the bottom of the eighth inning.
8: Sportsnet 590 The Fan, and that would be enough. Blue Jays grab the win here, 5-3. They improved to 8-3 versus the Red Sox this season. Just 9-15 versus all other AL East opponents. The Red Sox, fourth straight loss now, tied for the second longest losing streak this season. Adley Rutschman, he's the first Red Sox player to reach base safely three times in their team debut since Justin Turner did so back on March 30th, 2023. The Pirates Marlins in Miami. Paul Skeens on the hill for Pittsburgh. Tough sledding for the All-Star, though. Pirates have lost 12 of his last 15 starts. Skeens, he now has a 5.2 ERA over that span. His worst ERA over any 15-game span of his career. Pirates sit 6 games back of the Phillies for the third wildcard spot in the National League, so a chance. They need to stack some dubs, though. Marlins, 3.5 back of the Phillies for that final wildcard spot. We enter the bottom of the third, no score, and the Marlins have played.
10: 12 years is Henry Ruiz, high fly ball, deep to left field, back on the warning track, goes right up, looking up, it's gone! Asteri Ruiz! Tees off on Paul Skeens! Sixth home run of the season, there will be no shutout, the Marlins lead 1-0.
8: 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Stay that way for two more innings. Bottom of the fifth, Miami again with Dish.
10: Swing, fly ball, blasted out of deep left field, and it will be caught by
7: Reynolds, leaping over the wall. Another home run robbery for Brian Reynolds and the Pirates. How does he do it?
8: Sports Radio 93.7 The Fan. Marlins would get another in that second run turned into insurance. They get the win 2-0. And Marlins, their 12th shutout win this season, that's tied for the third most in baseball. The Pirates, 12th shutout loss this season, tied for the second most with the Mets, who have the most at 13. Paul Skeens, tough day. Pirates have lost 13 of his last 16 starts. Fourth consecutive start with less than 6 innings pitched. Skeens threw just 65 pitches. That's his third fewest in an outing this season. His average fastball velocity was 95.7 miles per hour. That is the lowest in a game in his career. Sports Center all night, ESPN Radio, getting late in the regular season. The W Liberty Fever on ESPN 2. Tuesday night. This one had all the vibes going into it. And speaking of going into it, Fever head coach Stephanie White met with the media before the game and addressed some recent criticism.
11: They know they're all the time. All the time. They know that. It's a shame that we can't have an opportunity to talk about what great basketball is possible. Because they know the fear-mongering, the divisiveness, the stuff that's trying to hijack our league will not win. It will fit. We are united. We are connected. We will not be divided. Every day these women put their ass on the line. Every day. When they go low, we go high. Love will win. Grace will win. Humility will win. And kindness will win. I stand by them. I will always stand by them. Everybody else can go to hell.
8: So White with some strong comments there, clearly speaking from the heart. Let's talk about the great basketball they are playing. Both Feeder and Liberty are among just four teams in the league averaging more than 90 points per game this season, and both have postseason aspirations. They featured three of the top four scorers in the league, and it was really a matchup of the duos. Liberty have Brianna Stewart and Sabrina Ionescu. Feeder have Kelsey Mitchell and Caitlin Clark. And who else to get the scoring started?
12: Colin Askey, the quickness from New York Liberty gets the assignment on Caitlin Clark.
8: And this was tight in the first quarter. The second looked different, though, as the Feeder started pulling away. And the Feeder took a 64-46 lead into the locker room at the break. And the scoring would continue in the second half from, you guessed it,
7: here's the ball behind the back, step back, jumper is sinking, 20 points for Caitlin Clark.
8: And New York was able to put together a small rally in the fourth, but it wasn't enough. Feeder win at 106-92. The Feeder is their 15th 100-point game this season. It sends the single-season WNBA record. And check out some of these stats. Kelsey Mitchell, game-high 28 points. 18th 25-point game this season. Fourth most in the season in WNBA history. It was her sixth straight 25-point game. Tied for the third longest streak in WNBA history. Caitlin Clark with 22 points. Ninth game this season with 20 points and 10 assists. Most in the season in WNBA history. Mitchell and Clark combined 566 points over the last 11 games. Most by any duo over an 11-game span in WNBA history. And Aaliyah Boston, 19 points. Clark, Mitchell, and Boston joined ESPN's Holly Rowe after the game.
7: The smorgasbord of guests over there, the big three for Indiana.
12: Well, the big three continue to show up and do big things. I want to start with Caitlin because you were hitting shots over 6'11 behind you, over Brianna Stewart, who has a 7'1 wingspan. How are you getting your range and rhythm early in this game?
13: Well, to be honest, when I have a taller defender, I think it almost maybe helps me. It makes me have a good arch on my shot. Sometimes it's a little more flat when I don't have a taller defender. So I don't know, maybe it helps me a little bit, but we just played with great pace in the first half, and obviously it helps when you shoot the ball the way we did tonight.
12: Yeah, it was epic. You got into a rhythm in the second half. Your three-point shot continues to impress. How did you get it on the three-point party here?
13: I think it's like a shot of confidence. I think in the first half I gave up probably two or three that I probably should have taken. So in the second half I just shot it.
12: All right, we talked about your incredible first half offensively, but I want to give you some props for your defense in the second half. You were footwork, fighting through screen. How were you so aggressive on both ends tonight?
13: We want to be aggressive on both ends. Play both ends of the ball, and I know Seth and BJ are going to make sure that we're going to do it, so I got to do it.
12: All right, another big win, another 100-point win. How does the rhythm continue to build with this group?
13: I think we just got to keep going. We have another big one at home on Friday, and then we go on a two-week road trip. So take it game by game. Our offense is really tough. We play one of the top teams in the league, so we're going to see what we're made of, and that's what's going to make me ready for the playoffs.
12: Thank you so much,
8: ladies. Thank you. And from there, Caitlin Clark took the podium after the game, where she defended her head coach's pregame comments.
14: I think our world is just like, we love to hate, we love to divide. Like, that's all we want to do. Like, nobody wants to see each other succeed. And I think that's a really painful thing for myself to watch. I feel like we need to do a better job at uplifting each other. And I can assure you, there was no way we were losing this game tonight. And I told her that before the game. Like, there was no way we were losing this game for her. And, you know, it's tough. Like, that's my head coach. Like, I hated that our fans booed her before the game, and that made me a little sick, to be honest. And you can disagree and this and that. I get it. Professional sports people are going to boo, but, like, at the end of the day, that's our head coach, and we're going to ride for her, and we're always going to have our back, and it's never going to tear our locker room apart. So I just love her, and I feel for her because I know it can be a lot of times, and she does a great job a lot of times blocking it out. But there's other moments where it can get under your skin, and that's just being a human and that's our life. Like, there are tough days, and there are tough moments, but we're just part of our group. Like, I think we showed like what we're all about tonight. Like, we came out, we had fun, we shared the ball, and you know, we played with joy and a smile on our face. And to be honest, we really just did it for her, and we did it for each other and the girls in our locker room.
8: Beaver host the Wings on Friday night. Liberty will try to get back on track against the Sparks on Thursday. Mystics aces. Mystics on the 7-game win streak, longest active streak in the WNBA, and one shot at tying their longest within a season in franchise history. Asia Wilson, Chelsea Gray, and Jackie Young not on the injury report after missing Sunday's game, and we move all the way to the fourth quarter.
15: Quality down to the stretch is going to be key for the aces.
8: WNBA lead pass, and the Aces win this one 86-76, the 14th double-digit win for them this season, tied for the most in the WNBA. SportsCenter All Night, ESPN Radio, mid-August, NFL training camps in full swing, position battles going in all 32 camps. Minnesota named Kyler Murray their starting quarterback on Tuesday, and Vikings head coach Kevin O'Connell spoke after practice about what he's seen from Murray.
16: Moments in time where you know there's comfort from Kyler in the scheme. He had some really high completion days where you know he was able to show some really, really good understanding of just putting the ball in play, playing with great timing, rhythm. And as you continue to look at the body of work through really through those 10 days, you know, what jumped out is what could be.
8: Mikey Murray can get back to form after the injury last season. The ability speaks for itself. Played in 87 games in the NFL, and he's one of three players with 20,000 pass yards and 3,000 rush yards to this point. The other two, Josh Allen and Cam Newton. So Steve's company, ESPN Vikings reporter Kevin Seifer, joined game night with more on this issue, including, it really isn't that surprising.
17: The minute Kyler Murray signed a contract here, I believe it was March 12th, it was basically like the first or second day of free agency. This one was pretty much inevitable. You don't sign Kyler Murray to be a backup. And I think that J.J. McCarthy was the starter here for 10 games last year, played poorly for many of them, and if you wanted J.J. McCarthy to be your starter, you don't go out and sign a Kyler Murray, and if you want Kyler Murray to be your starter, you sign him. And so it was going to be a tremendous upset all along if J.J. McCarthy had been the starter, and so today's news in a lot of ways was pretty much inevitable.
8: So that's Murray. What about McCarthy? Could go a couple of ways for him. Our own Ian Fitzsimmons thinks it might be time for some other franchises to take a long look at the young QB, and he shared this on Amber and Ian.
18: If you're a team that had a high grade on J.J. McCarthy, and now that Kyler Murray's been named the starter, now I would be pursuing J.J. McCarthy, because he could be the next Baker Mayfield, could be the next, you know, Sam Darnold. This dude has immense talent.
8: Yes, he does, and we've seen that since he was winning titles back in Michigan, so some wise words there from Ian. Vikings travel to face the Giants in their first preseason game on Saturday, and they open their season week one at home against the Packers. Mariners in the Bronx, and much more that next. SportsCenter All Night continues. It's ESPN Radio.
19: 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They are paying everyone else to make up for quarterback play. Hate when teams do that.
20: 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Your Sports Center All Night coming up next.
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27: 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Chris Burnett with you here on SportsCenter All Night. How about some basketball in August? Hasn't been that long since the New York Knicks claimed their first NBA championship since 1973. 58 days to be exact. No rest for the weary, though. On Tuesday, the NBA released its opening night slate and its Christmas Day slate. And how about this one? Opening night, we get LeBron James and the 76ers in Madison Square Garden to face the Knicks as they hoist the banner and dish out the rings. And it's not just opening night either. The league appears to have sent a message. LeBron, it's still his league. Evan Cohen on SportsCenter.
28: As much as we could all sit here and rightfully praise Victor Wembanyama's insane success this early in his career, same with Anthony Edwards, who's been set to two conference finals already. The face of the NBA, by far, is LeBron James. He's on opening night in that prime slot game against the Knicks ring ceremony. He's on Christmas against the team he just left. And the first week of power games on ABC ESPN, who is his first home game against? The Cleveland Cavaliers, the city that he's most associated with, where he's from in Akron. LeBron James is by far and away, still in 2026, 23 years after he was drafted, from the face of the NBA.
27: And why not? LeBron against New York, against LA, against Cleveland. That's must-see stuff. And what better than to do it than his final go-around? LeBron in New York on opening night, October 20th. Tip-off is 7 p.m. Eastern time. SportsCenter All Night, ESPN Radio, back to the diamond. Mariners-Yankees in the Bronx for game one of this series. Yankees have won four straight series against the Mariners. The last time the Mariners won a series against the Stripes was in August of 2022. The Yankees are 6 games back of the Rays in the AL East, but in control of the top wildcard spot in the American League. The Mariners, they've lost four straight games, longest losing streak in the league, and scored two or fewer runs in each game. This is an old-fashioned pitcher's duel through the first five innings, and we pick it up in the seventh. The Mariners lead at the time 1-0. from Yes Network. Yankees were 1-for-5 with runners in scoring position in this game before that base hit. It's the same inning. The Yankees still at the plate. So the four move across, and the Yankees need just the bottom half of that inning to get it done, and they win it 4-1. They've now won three of their last four games. All three wins have been comebacks. And the Mariners, their fifth straight loss, and they've scored two or fewer runs in five straight games for the first time since 2018. Brewers Padres on the West Coast. Brewers, an MLB best record, 74-45 this season, trying to be the first team to 75 wins in Major League Baseball this year. Milwaukee up 5 games in the NL Central. Wild card implications into this one. Padres are 1 game back in the Phillies and the Diamondbacks for the NL wild card spot. San Diego with a hot start here in the second.
3: Here's the 1-0 pitch.
28: Hard in the air. Deep to left field. Trujillo's back. He turns the watch. This one's gonna go! Luis Redivo! His first career grand slam! And puts the Cubs ahead 5-0 here in the second.
27: 97.3 The Fan, and you heard it, first career grand slam, and it came versus his former team. So the Padres with a big lead early, and they would add to it in the fifth.
3: 1-0 the pitch. Campisano swings.
28: Hits it in the air. Deep to left field. Way back. This one. Gonna go! Luis Campisano hits the Padres' third home run of the night. It's a 2-run pass, and 8-1 here in the fifth.
27: Leave it to San Diego to go after more. 3 more runs in the sixth. And the Padres run away with this one, 11-2. The Padres, the 11 runs on 17 hits. Both their second most of this season. The Padres, their fourth straight win, to pull into a 3-way tie for the final 3 wild card spots with the D-backs and the Phillies. And the Brewers have tied their second largest loss this season. Phillies Cardinals, the Phillies 1 game lead over the Padres for the third NL wild card spot. Saint Christopher Sanchez to the bump. He ended up having won 5 straight starts, the longest of his career. We pick it up in the eighth.
3: 1-1 The pitch on the way.
28: A swing, and there's a fly ball. That's it. Well, to center field. Back to the trip. The Wilds are better. Prayers first. Cardinal home run. And that's his fourth this year in the majors. And the Cardinals some breathing room at 2-0.
27: Cardinals Radio Network, and you heard it there. His first home run in the Cardinals union. Despite Sanchez's night, the Cards blank the Phillies 2-0. For Sanchez, it ends that streak of 5 winning straight starts. Cowboys Ravens joint practice. That's next. Sports Center All Night continues at ESPN Radio.
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27: Minnesota Vikings named Kyler Murray their starting quarterback on Tuesday. Coach Kevin O'Connell confirmed. It was the expected conclusion to the team's quarterback competition and a solid share of inconsistent practices leading to the decision. Three-time All-Star catcher Adley Rutschman went 1-for-3 and walked twice in his Red Sox debut Tuesday night as Boston lost its fourth straight at 5-3 to the Toronto Blue Jays. And the Tampa Bay Rays win their 8th in a row. They defeat the Athletics 12-4.
11: Nick Martinez offers, and a ground ball to first should end it. With the play, he goes for the bag, and Nick Martinez has just his second career complete game, and the first for the Rays in more than a year. 6 home runs are more than enough. Tampa Bay is 8-0 on the road trip, a resounding 12-4 win over the A's.
27: 620 WDAE and Sports Center All Night ESPN Radio and the all-new ESPN app Sirius XM Channel 80. I'm Chris Burnett. Cowboys Rams hosted a spirited joint practice on Tuesday. Guys finally got a chance to hit another color jersey after going against their own for a while now. One of the big questions for this was how the Cowboys O-line might look against one of the NFL's best, maybe the best, in Miles Garrett. That'll have to wait, though. Garrett did not participate, but the question remains, how has Garrett looked so far? Rams cornerback Trent McDuffie joined the Rich Eisen show to share his take on his teammate, and he kept it real.
12: I'm a defensive player of the year. I mean, he's an animal, he's a freak. Just his get off alone, he's like 3 yards in the backfield off of one step. Like, everything he's shown so far in camp is everything you expect him to do. And I mean, he's just such a cool dude, getting to know him, getting to know his work ethic, and how he's just been able to come into this D-line room and just absolutely, you know, like, there's really no ego on this team. There's nobody here that's playing this game for themselves. It's all about team first, and he's one of those guys that goes out there and does his job at a high level, but does it in the sense that he wants to make everybody else better. He's not just out there chasing sacks.
27: So Myles Garrett doing Myles Garrett's thing so far in Los Angeles. It wasn't all good for LA, though. ESPN's Adam Schefter with more on NFL Live regarding another unexpected early exit in practice.
13: Well, you heard Sean McVay say they're not concerned about Myles Garrett. It's just injury management there and being smart and cautious with him. The curious one right now would be Puka Nacua, because he did leave the field. Sean McVay was silent about what the injury was, did not comment, and there's been no word from anybody else since that has happened. So, again, nobody knows exactly what it is. Sometimes it means nothing at all. Sometimes it means it's a little something. There's been no update on Puka that we can see exactly what the injury is and how long he could miss, if there's any time at all to be missed.
27: So something to monitor there with Nacua. But what about the Cowboys? What's in store for America's team this season? Offense is well covered at this point. Dak's back. Wide receiver room looks good. Early noise is the defense has a chance to be pretty good as well under new defensive coordinator Christian Parker. And that follows last year's trade heard around the world, sending Micah Parsons to Green Bay. Parker's job, easy to identify, fix the sacks and the lack of turnovers. Both a Parsons special. But could the Cowboys actually come out ahead here? Is that possible? Mike Golic on ESPN Radio is the Golics.
5: At this point, no, Mike, and I'll tell you why. Listen, the defense obviously was bad last year. What were they? They were last in passing yards given up, 23rd in rush, last in points given up. So you think of the new players they got: Kenny Clark and Mike Trey, Quinnen Williams, Rashawn Gary. None of those players have had double-digit sacks in their career. None. And Rashawn Gary, who was brought in to sack the quarterback and did not get one sack after Micah Parsons got hurt in Green Bay. He got all his sacks while Micah was on the field. So this is a team that had 35 sacks last year. That was 25th in the NFL. I don't know if they solved that, Mike.
27: Maybe they do. Maybe they don't. Golic with his take there. Well, here's Chris Canty on a sportsman like with his.
5: Well, the Dallas Cowboys have positioned themselves to win the Michael Parsons trade. Quinnen Williams was one of the big acquisitions with the capital that Jerry Jones got when he dealt Michael and the evil last season. He traded for Quinnen Williams at the deadline when the Jets had a fire sale, and he saw that Dallas Cowboys defense took a leap in terms of improvement. And so I think they see him as a foundation piece, a building block for what Christian Parker, their new defensive coordinator, wants to do. They got a lot more big bodies at the front, which is philosophically a shift from what the Dallas Cowboys have been for the better part of the 2020s. And so when you have a player like Quinnen Williams that can be as disruptive in the run game and the pass game as he does, it makes life easier for everybody on that unit.
27: That it does. Luckily, we won't have to wait long enough to find out. Cowboys at the Giants, week one. Super Bowl favorite Rams, they'll host the 49ers. Let's head to sunny Florida, reigning AFC South champs, the Jacksonville Jaguars, home to second-year head coach Liam Cohen and star quarterback Trevor Lawrence. The Jags finished an impressive 13-4 in Cohen's first season at the helm, en route to winning the division. The loss to the Bills in the wild card round in the playoffs, that wasn't good enough, though. Mike Golic Jr. weighed in Tuesday with his take on the Golics and the Jags. Lofty expectations.
28: Coming out of college, one of the best players that you've ever seen at that position. What he did at Clemson was otherworldly. And what he did the back half of last season, again, the stats that he provided, 30 paper dropback in the second half of the season, 5th in QBR, 5th in success rate, tied for first in explosive play rate. Like, once Jacoby Myers came into the lineup, him, Brian Thomas Jr., Parker Washington, that group started to do the things you believe they're capable of. And you hear good things about Brian Thomas Jr., who's a guy they need to continue to take their top off defenses. I want to believe, I maybe stop short of the belief that Mina and Ben have, but I do believe that Liam Cohen in particular, like we've seen from pretty much every spot he's been at, is the best position to get that out of him.
27: So Lawrence has the weapons on the offense. Brian Thomas Jr. needs to be a threat all season, as Golic said there. Then there's two-way star Travis Hunter. Head coach Liam Cohen with his thoughts on Hunter's camp so far.
14: I mean, the play to me the other day, and Trevor scrambled and threw it in the middle of the play with dad who sacked. But Travis came out of nowhere and makes the play. Like, I can't coach it. And so I think the length and the anticipation on defense, we got him today on the one. But, like, you know, when you have length and anticipation and have a good feel for routes, I think that, you know, the playmaking, getting your hands on balls, or just denying the ball with good coverage, like, that's a win in itself. Yeah. I think he goes a little bit unnoticed from the corners. It's like, yeah, when they don't get a lot of work, it's probably because they're doing their job. But they've been doing it at a high level, so I've been pleased with them.
27: All right, so length, anticipation, feel for the game. Sounds like an all-pro. Certainly something to be pleased with. ESPN Analytics gives the Jags the second-best chance to win the division behind Houston and a 50-50 shot to make the playoffs. So let's go north, way up north to the border to check in on Buffalo. The new stadium, new field, same QB though, and same pressure. Bills get past the wild card round of the playoffs last year with that win over Jacksonville. And like the Jags, that wasn't good enough. Bills have to make the playoffs, and Allen has to perform this season. The pressure, it's a privilege. Well, Buffalo is privileged, and our Dan Graziano on Get Up has more.
15: The coach that was there for 9 years, and it took them to the playoffs 8 times in 9 years, after 17 years when they didn't go at all before he got there. Went to the second round last year, lost in overtime, and got fired. Now, if you're not under pressure following that, I don't know who is. I mean, to me, the Buffalo Bills organization has said to the locker room, to anybody who's listening, second round of the playoffs is not good enough anymore. We need to elevate. And they're saying that Joe Brady is the guy that can elevate them beyond where Sean McDermott did. I think it's a big risk that they're taking, but it does put a lot of pressure on Joe Brady. As much fun as Josh wants to have, and I'm sure they're having fun in camp, when it comes time to December and January, they're under a lot of pressure to perform.
27: Are used to the microscope, and they'll be under it once again, Allen for sure. It'll be quite a scene for Buffalo's first game at Highmark Stadium, Thursday night of week two. They'll host the Lions. Back to the southeast, this time to Hotlanta. QB Tua Tagovailoa appears to be settling into the Falcons' offense. Tua recently admitted it was taking some time to transition from the Dolphins system, and he spoke after practice on Tuesday with more.
16: With the walkthroughs and being able to, I guess, get my feet under myself from the first couple of days of missing training camp, feeling comfortable with the system, but it's a day in and day out kind of thing where I got to continue to study it. There's some things that, you know, terminology-wise that we had in Miami that we have here that I still got to get out. And so those are the things that I'm working through.
27: Sounds normal. New system. Take some reps. The QB battle continues, but in the event it is Tua, Falcons need him to reach his potential if they're going to make a run of any kind this season. Atlanta was 14th in the league in total offense a year ago, and they're hoping this year's QB can make a difference. And Chris Burnett with you here on SportsCenter all night. Back to baseball. Royals Dodgers wrapped up just a bit ago. Last night it was Terrence Steuben making his home debut for LA. Tonight, Blake Snell comes off the IL. Two-time Cy Young winner gets just his second start on the mound this season, his first since May 9th. He opened the season on the IL as well. The Royals way back in the wildcard race, and he's further back in the division. We'll pick this one up in the fifth.
17: Here comes the 0-2.
18: Swung on it, missed. He struck him out. Elevated the fastball. It is well down on strikes for the second time. 10 strikeouts for Blake Snell.
27: AM570 LA Sports, and this one needed extras. We'll move ahead to the 10th with the score knotted at 4 runs apiece.
18: 2-2 pitch to Muncie from Lucas Erceg. Swing time, this ball game is over. Runs wide, runs center field, base hit, Dodgers win it. 5-4 in a walk-off hit. 6th time this year, the Dodgers have walked it off.
27: And there you have it, they walk it off. It's the 5-4 win, and that wraps it up in L.A. Cubs Nationals, Cubs, they're doing pretty good. 1-6 in their last 7, 2nd in the NL Central. Currently occupy the first spot in the NL wildcard race, and they've won 8 straight road series. Last time they won 9 straight, 1912. Yes, historical context on that would be the same year the Titanic sank. So, it's been a while. The Nationals have won 3 straight games after going 1-8 in their previous 9. And in the 6th, the Cubs at the plate.
19: The pitch. He swings. It's one of the inner. Deep left, racing back. He looks up and scores! Line drive, home run to left for Alex Bregman. His 13th. And the Cubs have some insurance. It's now 7-4 over the Nationals here in the 6th.
27: Matt Cobb's radio network, their 30th multi-hit game this season for him at 29. All last season with the Red Sox. And the Cubs go on to win 8-6. They've won 7 of their last 8 games and 4 straight wins in road series openers. C.J. Abrams for Washington tied for the most RBI at 91 in a season by a primary shortstop in Nationals history. That would be Ian Desmond from 2014. Mets Braves, it was bad for the Mets for a lot of the season. Lately, it's been better, 6-1 in their last 7. Unfortunately, the climb of the postseason is steep. The Mets, they just need wins, and a bunch of them. The Braves remain in control of their own destiny. First in the NL East, but just 4-7 against the Mets this season. They're 21-6 against the rest of the NL East combined. This one was 0-0 until the 5th, when Atlanta got on the board and the Braves entered at 8, up 2-0.
0: Drake Baldwin average lead at first base. McDermott, Friday Bruce for 2-1 pitch. And that's crushed to deep right. Here comes the second hit of the game. That is knocked out by Olsen. Into the clubhouse. It's a 2-run home run. And the Braves have a 4-0 lead in the 8th.
27: 680 to the Fan. Fourth career 35 home run season for Olsen. And you can put a bow on that one. Braves win 4-0. They've won 10 of their last 11 home games and their best home game record in the span since July 22nd. And the Mets, their 13th shutout loss this season, most in baseball. Guardians Tigers battle for a wild card spot here in the American League. Tigers, 1.5 back of that final spot. The Guardians, 2 games back. The Guardians haven't lost to the Tigers yet this season. They've played 6 times. The Tigers grabbed an early 1-0 lead here, but Cleveland got it right back to keep it tied at 1. And we enter the bottom of the 7th. Tigers are up 4-3.
1: McKinstry crosses home plate. The Tigers playing a little small ball. And then Kevin McGonigal delivers again. Third RBI of the night. 6-2 Tigers.
27: 97.1 to ticket. McGonigal tied a career high at 3 RBI. Hitting 409 in the last 5 games. Cleveland scored 2 in the remaining frames of Detroit. They get the win. 6-4. The Tigers snap a 6-game losing streak against the Guardians. They won 3 straight and 8 of their last 10. The Guardians have lost 3 straight and 6 of their last 7. Orioles Twins, another tight battle right now in the AL wildcard race. Orioles are 3 games back. Twins, they're just 1.5 out of the final wildcard spot in the second.
20: This is crushed. Deep center field. This one's way back there. And that will make it to the bullpen. Oh, what a shot. Over the bullpen. From Christian Encarnacion Strand. 5-1 Baltimore. That must have gone 450 feet.
27: WBAL, and that, in fact, was in the third inning. All the scoring here in the early innings. The Twins got one back. The Baltimore wins it 5-2. Pete Alonso, 3-for-4 with a home run. 3 home runs over his last 3 games. And the Twins have now lost 3 of their last 4 games. We're half a game back of the third wild card spot prior to that skid. More in the W and the Diamond when Sports Center All Night continues. 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
27: The Cubs won in Washington tonight, and Alex Bregman's home run in the 7th put them up by 3. The Cubs radio network has the call.
19: The pitch. He swings. It's from the air. Deep left. Racing back. Pitty. He looks up. Score! Run drive. Home run to left for Alex Bregman. His 13th. And the Cubs have some insurance. It's now 7-4 over the Nationals in the 6th.
4: Number 4.
27: Blue Jays have taken the first two games in their series with the Red Sox, and Miles Straw's double gave them the insurance they need in the 8th. Sportsnet 590 fan has the call.
3: Oh, okay. Short on a line, deep right field. Beautiful! Into the corner! Around third spin, he'll score! Jimenez beats his stops on after. RBI double on Straw, and the Blue Jays get the add-on run. 5-3 in the bottom of the 8th game.
27: The Cardinals beat the Phillies, and Everson Pereira had a great catch in the 5th. The Cardinals radio network has the call.
4: There's a ball that's hit in the air. Center field hit well. Pereira back to the wall. He jumps. And Pereira made the play against the wall. Out of the bet 365 sign it. He was tough after making that one and taking a seat on the warning track.
27: Padres got off to a fast start against the Brewers thanks to a grand slam in the 2nd. 97.3 the fan has the call.
4: Here's the one-up pitch.
3: Hard in the air. Deep to left field. Turrias goes deep for the walk. This one's gonna go! Luis Rendifo! His first
27: loss to the Marlins, but they did have the play of the night as Brian Reynolds robbed the Griffin Conine of a two-run homer. 93.7 The Fan has to call.
5: Swing, fly ball, blasted out into left field.
10: Caught by Reynolds, leaping over the wall. Another home run robbery for Brian Reynolds and the Pirates. How does he do it?
27: The Marlins win that one 2-0. For the Marlins, it's their 12th shutout win this season, tied for the third most in Major League Baseball. And the Pirates, their 12th shutout loss this year. Sports Center All Night, ESPN Radio. Back to the W, Mercury Sparks. Mercury's Kelsey Plum ruled out due to a lower leg injury. It would have been the first game for her since being traded. The Sparks, they're allowing over 93 points per game this season, second most by any team. In this one, we will move all the way to the fourth quarter.
11: Despite that slow sugar start for Elvis in the first quarter, and that bounces in for Roshan. She's now continuing her career tonight. She's got 20 rebounds.
27: That from WNBA lead pass, and Mercury would win this one 94-87. They are 5-4 in their last 9 games after starting the season just 8-18. They have split the season series with the Sparks 2-2, with all 4 games being won by the road team. The Sparks now 5-11 at home this season. That is tied for the worst in the WNBA with the Storm.

0: Angels Radio, AM 830. The Angels win this 3-2. Jock Peterson, 7th leadoff home run this season. The Angels, 4 runs in fewer than 16 straight games now. Rockies Diamondbacks, 19-9 since July 9th. They're seeking their 9th straight home series win against the Rockies.
1: Kyle Carrolls is going to tie up the ball game if he's got enough. He does! Touch him all time to deep left center field. Kyle Carrolls with his 10th of the year. First homer for the Rockies. First runs of the series for the Rockies. We're tied at 2.
0: 850 KOA. The Rockies win it 3-2. Corbin Carroll and Ketel Marte both home in the first inning. First time both players homered in the same game since August 2nd of last season. And the Giants beat the Astros 4-1. We've got more Tampa Bay Rays coming your way when SportsCenter All Night continues. 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

0: 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The Indiana Fever on a mission in the W. And we'll take a spin around the country and check in on NFL training camps and all the buzz. Let's take it to the West Coast to get started. Rays Athletics. Rays going for 8 straight. Longest active win streak in baseball. The only team having a better season right now is the Brewers. Rays with the second best record in the league behind Milwaukee. They lead the Yankees by 6 games in the AL East. ESPN Analytics says 76% chance to win the division and be the number one seed in the American League. The A's, tough sled, man. 25 games under 500. Just 2 wins in their last 10 and nowhere near the cut line for the wild card. The Rays, they wasted no time getting on the board here in the first.
1: Swinger, drive in the air, deep to center field, both way back, turn around, at the wall, look it up, and Junior's got the maximum for the 35th time. He's now tied for the major league lead in home runs with Yordan Alvarez, and the Rays rake out on top early. It's 2-0 the other day in the first.
0: 620 WDAE, that was now the third player all time with consecutive 35 home run seasons at the age of 23 or younger. So we move ahead to the top of the fourth. Rays lead 3-0.
1: In the Capitals, the ball driven on the line of deep right by Taylor Walls. This is headed way back and gone! Taylor Walls with his first home run this year. And the guy who has the most home runs on the team is the first guy out to greet Junior Caminero. It's 5-0 Tampa Bay on the fourth.
0: And don't go too far. We move ahead just 2 innings. This will sound familiar.
1: As the ball drilled in the air to deep left off the bat of Taylor Walls. This has a chance to the wall. Gone! Taylor Walls has hit 2 homers in 1 game. He didn't have any this year. And the Rays now lead by a score of 7-2.
0: The Rays, they weren't done yet. They played 2 in the 7th, 3 more in the 8th. And Tampa Bay wins this one with ease. 12-4 extends the league's longest win streak to 8 games. For the Rays, 6 home runs ties the franchise record. 10-plus runs in consecutive games within a series since April 8th and 9th, 2023 versus the Athletics. And for Tampa, Nick Martinez's second career complete games, the Athletics, they've now lost 11 of their last 13 games. Red Sox, Blue Jays, Red Sox are 8 games back from the Rays for the AL East lead. They're 2 games back from the Yankees for the first AL wildcard spot. And June 24th, an inflection point for Boston's season. They were 15.5 back and way below the cut line for the wild card. ESPN Analytics now gives them a 95% chance to make the playoffs. However, they're on a 3-game losing streak coming into this after the previous 9-game win streak. Big story tonight, though, newly acquired catcher Adley Rutschman making his Sox debut. Rutschman came over from the Orioles at the trade deadline, and he's interfaced the Blue Jays. Toronto, they're 3.5 back from the Rangers for the third and final AL wildcard spot. It did not take Rutschman long to get going tonight in the third.
2: Balls, 2 strikes. Also runs again from first to see if that's for the belt. He throws it as he swings it. Shots one up the middle. Got a chance to shoot through. Back into the second. Throw the first. Not in time. And he bats it out. He's got his first Red Sox hit. An infield single is second base on a bouncer. And the Red Sox keep it going with two on and two outs.
0: WEEI 93.7 FM. So Rushman officially on the stat sheet for Boston. And this one was back and forth the rest of the way. We jumped to the eighth. Blue Jays lead 4-3.
2: 0-2. Strunk on a line deep left field. Fair ball. Into the corner. Around third, Smith, they'll score. Jimenez beats a shot at third. RBI double mile strong. And the Blue Jays get the add-on run. 5-3 in the bottom of the eighth inning.
0: Sportsnet 590 The Fan. That'll be enough. Blue Jays grab the win here 5-3. They improved to 8-3 versus the Red Sox this season. Just 9-15 versus all other AL East opponents. The Red Sox, fourth straight loss now. Tied for the second longest losing streak this season. Adley Rutschman, he's the first Red Sox player to reach base safely three times in their team debut since Justin Turner did so back on March 30th, 2023. Pirates Marlins in Miami. Paul Skeen is on the hill for Pittsburgh. Tough sledding for the All-Star, though. Pirates have lost 12 of his last 15 starts. Skeens, he now has a 5.2 ERA over that span. His worst ERA over any 15-game span of his career. Pirates sit 6 games back in the Phillies for the third wildcard spot in the National League, so a chance. They need to stack some dubs, though. Marlins, 3.5 back in the Phillies for that final wildcard spot. We enter the bottom of the third, no score, and the Marlins have played.
2: In 12 years, Henry Ruiz, high fly ball, deep to left field, back of the warning track, goes right up, looking up, it's gone. A staring Ruiz, tees off on Paul Skeen.
3: Forget about it.
2: His sixth home run of the season, there will be no shutout. The Marlins lead 1-0.
0: 4.3 WQAM, so one on the board. Stayed that way for two more innings. Bottom of the fifth, Miami again at the dish.
2: Swings, high ball, blasted out of deep left field. And it will be caught by Reynolds.
4: Leaping over the wall. Another home run robbery for Brian Reynolds and the Pirates. How does he do it?
0: Sports Radio 93.7 The Fan. Marlins would get another, and that second run turned into insurance. They get the win 2-0. The Marlins, their 12th shutout win this season. That's tied for the third most in baseball. The Pirates, 12th shutout loss this season. Tied for the second most with the Mets, who have the most in 13. Paul Skeens, tough day. Pirates have lost 13 of his last 16 starts. Fourth consecutive start with less than 6 innings pitched. Skeens threw just 65 pitches. That's his third fewest in an outing this season. His average fastball velocity was 95.7 miles per hour. That is the lowest in a game in his career. Sports Center all night, ESPN Radio, getting late in the regular season. The W Liberty Fever on ESPN Tuesday night. This one had all the vibes going into it. And speaking of going into it, Fever head coach Stephanie White met with the media before the game and addressed some recent criticism.
5: They know that. It's a shame that we can't have an opportunity to talk about what a great basketball they're playing. Because they the hate, the fear mongering, the divisiveness, the stuff that's trying to hijack our league will not win. It won't win. We are united, we are connected. We will not be divided. Every day these women put their ass on the line. Every day. When they go low, we go high. Love will win. Grace will win. Humility will win. And kindness will win. I stand by them. I will always stand by them. Everybody else can go to hell.
0: So White with some strong comments there, clearly speaking from the heart. So let's talk about the great basketball they are playing. Both the Fever and Liberty are among just four teams in the league averaging more than 90 points per game this season. And both have have postseason aspirations. They feature three of the top four scorers in the league. And it was really a matchup of the duos. Liberty have Brianna Stewart and Sabrina Ionescu. The Beaver have Kelsey Mitchell and Caitlin Clark. And who else to get the scoring started?
6: Ionescu, the quickness from New York Liberty gets the assignment on Caitlin Clark.
0: And this was tight in the first quarter. The second looked different, though, as the Beaver started pulling away.
4: Again,
0: and the Beaver took a 64-46 lead into the locker room after the break. And the scoring would continue in the second half from, you guessed it,
4: Clark behind the back, step back, jumper is 50, 20 points for Caitlin Clark.
0: And New York was able to put together a small rally in the fourth, but it wasn't enough. The Beaver win it 106-92. The Beaver is their 15th 100-point game this season. It extends the single-season WNBA record. Check out some of these stats. Kelsey Mitchell, game-high 28 points. 18th 25-point game this season. Fourth most in the season in WNBA history. It was her sixth straight 25-point game. Tied the third longest streak in WNBA history. Caitlin Clark, 22 points. Ninth game this season with 20 points and 10 assists. Most in the season in WNBA history. Mitchell and Clark combined 566 points over the last 11 games. Most by any duo over an 11-game span in WNBA history. And Aaliyah and Boston, 19 points. Clark, Mitchell, and Boston joined ESPN's Holly Rowe after the game.
4: Has a smorgasbord of guests over there, the big three for Indiana.
7: Well, the big three continue to show up and do big things. I want to start with Caitlin because you were hitting shots over 6'11 Honshu, over Brianna Stewart, who has a 7'1 wingspan. How are you getting your range and rhythm early in this game?
8: Well, to be honest, when I have a taller defender, I think it almost makes me post me. It makes me have a touch on my shot. Sometimes it's a little more flat, but I don't have a taller defender. So, I don't know, maybe it helps me a little bit, but we just played some great pace in the first half. And obviously, it helps when you shoot the ball the way we did tonight.
7: Yeah, it was epic. You got into a rhythm in the second half. Your three-point shot continues to impress. How did you get in on the three-point party here?
8: I think it's taken my shot to confidence. I think the first half, I gave up probably two or three that I probably should have taken. Just coming into the second half, I just shot it.
7: All right, we talked about your incredible first half offensively, but I want to give you some props for your defense in the second half and your footwork fighting through screens. How were you so impressive on both ends tonight?
8: Play both ends of the ball, and I know Steph and BJ, so make sure that we're going to do it, so I got to do it.
7: All right, another big win, another 100-point win. How does the rhythm continue to build with this group?
8: And we just got to keep going. We have another big one at home on Friday, and then we go on a two-week road trip. So take it game by game. Our August is really tough. We play a lot of the top teams in the league, so we're going to see what we're made of, and that's what's going to make you ready for the playoffs.
7: Thank you so much, ladies. Thank you.
0: And from there, Caitlin Clark took the podium after the game, where she defended her head coach's pregame comments.
9: I think our world is just like, we love to hate, we love to divide. Like, that's all we want to do. Like, nobody wants to see each other succeed. And I think that's a really painful thing for myself to watch. I feel like we need to do a better job at uplifting each other. And I can assure you there was no way we were losing this game tonight. And I told her that before the game. Like, there was no way we were losing this game for her. And you know, it's tough. Like, that's my head coach. Like, I hated that our fans booed her before the game. That made me a little sick, to be honest. And you can disagree and this and that. I get it. It's professional sports. People are going to boo. But like, at the end of the day, that's our head coach. And we're going to ride for her. And we're always going to have our back. And it's never going to tear our locker room apart. So I just love her. And I feel for her because I know it can be a lot of times. And she does a great job a lot of times blocking it out. But there's other moments where it can get under your skin. And that's just being human. And that's just life. Like, there are tough days and there are tough moments. But just proud of our group. Like, I think we showed like what we're all about tonight. Like, we came out, we had fun, we shared the ball, and you know, we played with joy and a smile on our face. And to be honest, we really just did it for her, and we did it for each other, and the girls in our locker room.
0: Beaver hosts the Wings on Friday night. Liberty will try to get back on track against the Sparks on Thursday. Mystics aces. Mystics on a 7-game win streak, longest active streak in the WNBA, and one shy of tying their longest within a season in the franchise history. Asia Wilson, Chelsea Gray, and Jackie Young not on the injury. injury report after missing Sunday's game. We move all the way to the fourth quarter.
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0: WNBA League pass, and the Aces win this one 86-76. 14th double-digit win for them this season, tied for the most in the WNBA. 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Position battles going in all 32 camps. Minnesota named Kyler Murray their starting quarterback on Tuesday, and Vikings head coach Kevin O'Connell spoke after practice about what he's seen from Murray.
11: There's moments in time where you know there's comfort from Kyler in the scheme. He had some really high completion days where you know he was able to show some really, really good understanding of just putting the ball in play, playing with great timing and rhythm. As you continue to look at the body of work through really through those 10 days, you know, what jumped out is what could be.
0: Vikings hoping Murray can get back to form after the injury last season. The ability speaks for itself. Played in 87 games in the NFL, and he's one of three players with 20,000 pass yards and 3,000 rush yards to this point. The other two, Josh Allen and Cam Newton. So some good company. ESPN Vikings reporter Kevin Seifert joined on game night with more on the decision, including this really isn't that surprising.
12: The minute Kyler Murray signed that contract here, I believe it was March 12th. It was basically like the first or second day of free agency. This was pretty much inevitable. You don't sign a Kyler Murray to be a backup. And I think that J.J. McCarthy was the starter here for 10 games last year. He played poorly for many of them. And if you wanted J.J. McCarthy to be your starter, you don't go out and sign a Kyler Murray. And if you want Kyler Murray to be your starter, you sign him. So it was going to be a tremendous upset all along if J.J. McCarthy had been the starter. And so today's news, in a lot of ways, was pretty much inevitable.
0: So that's Murray. What about McCarthy? Go a couple of ways for him. Our own Ian Fitzsimmons thinks it might be time for some other franchises to take a long look at the young QB, and he shared this on Amber and Ian.
13: If you're a team that had a high grade on J.J. McCarthy, and now that Kyler Murray has been named the starter, I would be pursuing J.J. McCarthy because he could be the next Baker Mayfield, could be the next Sam Darnold. This dude has immense talent.
0: Yes, he does, and we've seen that since he was winning titles back in Michigan, so some wise words there from Ian. Vikings travel to face the Giants in their first preseason game on Saturday, and they open their season week one at home against the Packers. Mariners in the Bronx and much more of that next. SportsCenter All Night continues at ESPN Radio against the Packers.
14: 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If the offense looks a lot like it did last year, you could be talking about having a new coach.
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0: 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Chris Burnett with you here on Sports Center all night. How about some basketball in August? Hasn't been that long since the New York Knicks claimed their first NBA championship since 1973. 58 days to be exact. Don't rest for the weary, though. On Tuesday, the NBA released its opening night slate and its Christmas Day slate. And how about this one? Opening night, we get LeBron James and the 76ers in Madison Square Garden to face the Knicks as they hoist the banner and dish out the rings. And it's not just opening night, either. The league appears to have sent a message. LeBron is still his league. Evan Cohen on Unsportsmanlike.
24: As much as we can all sit here and rightfully praise Victor Wembanyama's insane success this early in his career, same with Anthony Edwards, who's been to two conference finals already, the face of the NBA by far is LeBron James. He's on opening night in that prime slot game against the Knicks ring ceremony. He's on Christmas against the team he just left. And in the first week of our games on ABC ESPN, who is his first home game against? The Cleveland Cavaliers, the city that he's most associated with, where he's from in Africa. LeBron James is by far and away still in 2026, 23 years after he was drafted, to face the NBA.
0: And why not LeBron against New York, against LA, against Cleveland? That's must-see stuff. And what better than to do it in his final go-around? LeBron in New York on opening night, October 20th. Tip-off is 7 p.m. Eastern Time. Sports Center All Night, ESPN Radio, back to the diamond. Mariners, Yankees, and the Bronx for game one of this series. Yankees have won four straight series against the Mariners. The last time the Mariners won a series against the Stripes was in August of 2022. The Yankees are six games back of the Rays in the AL East, but in control of the top wild card spot in the American League. The Mariners, they've lost four straight games, longest losing streak in the league, and scored two or fewer runs in each game. This is an old-fashioned pitcher's duel, but through the first five innings, they pick it up in the seventh. Mariners lead at the time 1-0. From Yes Network. Yankees were 1-for-5 with runners in scoring position in this game before that base hit. It's the same inning. Yankees still at the plate. So four move across, and the Yankees need just the bottom half of that inning to get it done, and they win it 4-1. They've now won three of their last four games. All three wins have been comebacks. The Mariners, their fifth straight loss, and they've scored two or fewer runs in five straight games for the first time since 2018. The Brewers Padres on the West Coast, Brewers, an MLB best record, 74-45 this season, trying to be the first team to 75 wins in Major League Baseball this year. Milwaukee up five games in the NL Central. Wild card implications in this one. Padres are one game back of the Phillies and the Diamondbacks for the NL wild card spot. And San Diego with a hot start here in the second.
2: Here's the one-up pitch. Hard in the air. Deep to left field. Trillium's back. He turns the walk. This one's going to go. Luis Rendifo. His first career grand slam. And it puts the Pods ahead 5-0 here in the second.
0: 97.3 The Fan, and you heard his first career grand slam in a King versus his former team. So the Padres with a big lead early, and they would add to it in the fifth.
2: One out of the pitch. Castano swings
0: it in the air.
2: Deep to left field, way back. This one, going to go. Luis Camposano hits the Padres' third home run of the night. It's a two-run blast, and 8-1 here in the fifth.
0: And they leave it to San Diego to go after more. Three more runs in the sixth. And the Padres run away with this one, 11-2. The Padres, the 11 runs on 17 hits. Both their second most of this season. The Padres with their fourth straight win to pull into a three-way tie for the final two wildcard spots with the D-backs and the Phillies. And the Brewers have tied their second largest loss this season. The Phillies Cardinals, Phillies one-game lead over the Padres with the third NL wildcard spot. Christopher Sanchez to the bump. The Inter having won five straight starts, the longest of his career. And we pick it up in the eighth.
2: One ball, one strike. The pitch on the way. A swing, and there's a fly ball. That's it. Well, to center field. Back to the track. The ball, it's a batter. Brewers first Cardinal home run. And that's his fifth this year in the majors. Giving the Cardinals some breathing room at 2-0.
24: They are paying everyone else to make up for quarterback play. I hate when teams do that.
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0: The Minnesota Vikings named Kyler Murray their starting quarterback on Tuesday. Coach Kevin O'Connell confirmed. It was the expected conclusion to the team's quarterback competition that saw a share of inconsistent practices leading to the decision. Three-time All-Star catcher Adley Rutschman went 1-for-3 and walked twice in his Red Sox debut Tuesday night as Boston lost its fourth straight 5-3 to the Toronto Blue Jays. And the Tampa Bay Rays win their 8th in a row. They defeat the Athletics 12-4.
16: Rick Martinez offers, and ground ball first shorthanded. With it volleyed, he goes for the bag, and Nick Martinez has just his second career complete game, and the first for the Rays in more than a year. 6 home runs are more than enough. Tampa Bay is 8-0 on the road trip. A resounding 12-4 win over the A's.
0: 620 WDAE and Sports Center All Night ESPN Radio and the all-new ESPN app Sirius XM Channel 80. I'm Chris Burnett. Cowboys Rams hosted a spirited joint practice on Tuesday. Guys finally got a chance to hit another colored jersey after going against their own for a while now. One of the big questions for this was how the Cowboys O-line might look against one of the NFL's best, maybe the best, in Myles Garrett. I don't have to wait, though. Garrett did not participate, but the question remains, how has Garrett looked so far? Rams cornerback Trent McDuffie joined the Rich Eisen show to share his take on his teammate, and he kept it real.
17: Like the defensive player of the year. I mean, he's a animal, he's a freak. Just his get off alone, he's like 3 yards in the backfield off of one step. Like, everything he's shown so far in camp is everything you expect him to do. And I mean, he's just such a cool dude, getting to know him, getting to know how he works, his work ethic, and how he's just been able to come into this D-line room and just add to it. You know, like, there's really no evil in this team. There's nobody here that's playing this game for themselves. It's all about team first. And he's one of those guys that goes out there and does the job at a high level, but he does it in the sense that he wants to make everybody else better. He's not just out there chasing sacks. It's just great.
0: So Myles Garrett doing Myles Garrett's thing so far in Los Angeles. It wasn't all good for LA, though. ESPN's Adam Schefter with more on NFL Live regarding another unexpected early exit in practice.
18: Well, you heard Sean McVay say they're not concerned about Myles Garrett. It's just injury management there and being smart and cautious with him. The curious one right now would be Puka Nacua because he did leave the field. Sean McVay was silent about what the injury was, did not comment, and there's been no word from anybody else since that has happened. So, again, nobody knows exactly what it is. Sometimes sometimes it means nothing at all. Sometimes it means it's a little something. There's been no update on Puka that we can say exactly what the injury is and how long he could miss, if there's any time at all to miss.
0: Something to monitor there with Nacua. But what about the Cowboys? What's in store for America's team this season? Offense is well covered at this point. Dak's back. Wide receiver room looks good. Early noises. The defense has a chance to be pretty good as well under new defensive coordinator Christian Parker. And that follows last year's trade heard around the world, sending Micah Parsons to Green Bay. Parker's job? Easy to identify. Fix the sacks and the lack of turnovers. Both of Parsons special. But could the Cowboys actually come out ahead here? Is that possible? Mike Golic on ESPN Radio is the Golic.
1: At this point, no, Mike, and I'll tell you why. Listen, the defense obviously was bad last year. They were last in passing yards given up, 23rd in rush, last in points given up. So if you think of the new players, they got Kenny Clark in the Micah trade, Quinnen Williams, Rashawn Gary. None of those players have had double-digit sacks in their career. None. And Rashawn Gary, who was brought in to sack the quarterback, and did not get one sack after Micah Parsons got hurt in Green Bay. He got all the sacks while Micah was on the field. So, this is a team that had 35 sacks last year, that was 25th in the NFL. I don't know if they solved that, Mike.
0: Maybe they do. Maybe they don't. Go look with his take there. Well, here's Chris Canty on a sportsmanlike with his.
2: I feel like the Dallas Cowboys have positioned themselves to win the Micah Parsons trade. Quinnen Williams was one of the big acquisitions with the capital that Jerry Jones got when he dealt Michael on the eve of last season. The trader for Quinnen Williams left the deadline when the Jets had a fire sale, and you saw that Dallas Cowboys defense took a leap in terms of improvement. And so I think they see him as a foundational piece, a building block for what Christian Parker, their new defensive coordinator, wanted to do. They got a lot more big bodies up front, which is philosophically a shift from what the Dallas Cowboys have been for the better part of the 2020s. And so when you have a player like Quinnen Williams that can be as disruptive in the run game and the pass game as he does, it makes life easier for everybody on that unit.
0: And that it does. Luckily, we won't have to wait long now to find out. Cowboys at the Giants, week one. Super Bowl favorite Rams, they'll host the 49ers. Let's head to sunny Florida. Reigning AFC South champs, the Jacksonville Jaguars, home to second-year head coach Liam Cohen and star quarterback Trevor Lawrence. The Jags finished an impressive 13-4 in Cohen's first season at the helm and route to winning the division. The loss to the Bills in the wild card round of playoffs, that wasn't good enough, though. Mike Golic Jr. weighed in Tuesday with his take on the Golics, and the Jags, lofty expectations.
4: Coming out of college, one of the best players that you've ever seen at that position, what he did at Clemson was otherworldly. And what he did the back half of last season, again, the stats that mean provided third median per dropback in the second half of the season, fifth in QBR, fifth in success rate, tied for first in explosive play rate. Like, once Jacoby Myers came into the lineup, him, Brian Thomas Jr., Parker Washington, that group started to do the things you believe they're capable of. And you hear good things about Brian Thomas Jr., who's a guy they need to continue to take the top off defenses. I want to believe, I may be stopped short of the belief that me and Ben have, but I do believe that Liam Cohen in particular, like we've seen him in pretty much every spot he's been at, is best positioned to get that out of him.
0: So Lawrence has the weapons on the offense. Brian Thomas Jr. needs to be a threat all season, as Golic said there. Then there's two-way star Travis Hunter. Head coach Liam Cohen with his thoughts on Hunter's camp so far.
5: I mean, the play that he made the other day, I mean, Trevor scrambled and threw it in the middle. The play was dead. He was sacked. But Travis came out of nowhere and makes the play. I can't coach it. And so I think the length and the anticipation on defense, we got him today on the one. But, like, you know, when you have length and anticipation and have a good feel for routes, I think that, you know, the playmaking, getting your hands on balls, or just denying the ball with good coverage, like, that's a win in itself that I think it goes a little bit unnoticed from corners is like, yeah, when they don't get a lot of work, it's probably because they're doing their job and doing it at a high level. So I've been pleased with them.
0: All right, so length, anticipation, feel for the game. Sounds like an all-pro. Certainly something to be pleased with. ESPN Analytics gives the Jags the second best chance to win a division behind Houston and a 50-50 shot to make the playoffs. So let's go north, way up north to the border, check in on Buffalo. New stadium, new feel, same QB and same pressure. Bills get past the wild card round in the playoffs last year with that win over Jacksonville, but like the Jags, that wasn't good enough. Bills has to make the playoffs, and Allen has to perform this season, and the pressure, it's a privilege. Well, Buffalo is privileged, but our Dan Graziano on GitHub has more.
3: The coach that was there for 9 years and took them to the playoffs 8 times in 9 years after 17 years when they didn't go at all before he got there. Went to the second round last year, lost in overtime, and got fired. Now, if you're not under pressure to follow that, I don't know who is. And I mean, to me, the Buffalo Bills organization has said to the locker room, to anybody who's listening, second round of playoffs not good enough anymore. We need to elevate. And they're saying that Joe Brady is the guy that can elevate them beyond where Sean McDermott did. It's a, I think it's a big risk that they're taking, but it does put a lot of pressure on Joe Brady. Much fun as Josh wants to have it, I'm sure they're having fun in camp. When it comes time in December or January, they're under a lot of pressure to perform.
0: Well, the Bills are used to the microscope, and they'll be under it once again, Allen for sure. Be quite a scene for Buffalo's first game at Highmark Stadium, Thursday night of Week 2. They'll host the Lions. Back to the southeast, this time to Atlanta. QB, Tua Tagovailoa appears to be settling into the Falcons' offense. Tua recently admitted it was taking some time to transition from the Dolphins system, and he spoke after practice on Tuesday with more.
6: With the walkthroughs and being able to, I guess, get my feet under myself from the first couple days of missing training camp, feeling comfortable with the system, but it's a day in and day out kind of thing where I got to continue to study it. There's some things that, you know, terminology wise that we had in Miami that we had here that I still got to get out. So those are the things that I'm working on.
0: Sounds normal. New system. Take some reps. The QB battle continues, but in the event it is too, Falcons need him to reach his potential if they're going to make a run of any kind this season. Atlanta was 14th in the league in total offense a year ago, and they're hoping this year's QB can make a difference. Chris Burnett with you here on Sports Center all night. Back to baseball. Royals Dodgers wrapped up just a bit ago. Last night it was Terrence Steuble making his home debut for LA. Tonight, Max Snell comes off the IL. Two-time Cy Young winner gets just his second start on the mound this season, his first since May 9th. He opened the season on the IL as well. The Royals way back in the wild card race and even further back in the division. We'll pick this one up in the fifth.
19: Here comes the 0-2. Swinging on his wrist, he struck him out. Elevated the fastball. And it fell down on strikes for the second time. 10 strikeouts for Blake Snell.
0: AM 570 LA Sports, and this one needs extras. We'll move ahead to the 10th with the score knotted at 4 runs apiece.
19: 2-2 pitch to Muncie from Lucas Irsay. Swings back, this ball game is over. Line drive, right center field, base hit, Dodgers win it. 5-4, a walk-off hit. 6th time this year, the Dodgers have walked it off.
0: And there you have it, they walk it off. It's the 5-4 win, and that wraps it up in LA. Cubs Nationals, Cubs, they're doing pretty good. 1-6 in their last 7, 2nd in the NL Central. Currently occupy the first spot in the NL wildcard race. And they've won 8 straight World Series. Last time they won 9 straight, 1912. Yes, historical context on that would be the same year the Titanic sank. So it's been a while. The Nationals have won 3 straight games after going 1-8 in their previous 9. And in the 6th, the Cubs have played.
19: He swings, hits one in the air, deep left, racing back, Pinkney, he looks up, it's gone! Line drive, home run to left for Alex Bregman, his 13th, and the Cubs have some insurance, it's now 7-4 over the Nationals here in the 6th.
0: Yes, Cubs Radio Network, their 30th multi-hit game this season for him at 29. all last season with the Red Sox. And the Cubs go on to win 8-6. They've won 7 of their last 8 games and 4 straight wins in World Series openers. C.J. Abrams for Washington tied for the most RBI at 91 in a season by a primary shortstop in Nationals history, that with Ian Desmond from 2014. Mets Braves, it was bad for the Mets for a lot of the season. Lately, it's been better, 6-1 in their last 7. Unfortunately, the climb of the postseason is steep. The Mets, they just need wins and a bunch of them. The Braves remain in control of their own destiny, first in the NL East, but just 4-7 against the Mets this season. They're 21-6 against the rest of the NL East combined. This one was 0-0 until the 5th, when Atlanta got on the board and the Braves entered the 8th. 2-0.
20: Baldwin, Havertz lead in first base. McDermott, Friday brings the 2-1 pitch, and that's crushed to deep right. Here comes the second hit of the game, and it's knocked out by Olson. Into the jump out, it's a 2-run home run, and the Braves have a 4-0 lead in the 8th.
0: 680, the fan, 4th career, 35 home run season for Olson, and you can put a bow on that one. Braves win 4-0. They've won 10 of their last 11 home games, best home game record in the span since July 22nd. And the Mets, their 13th shutout loss this season, most in baseball. Guardians Tigers battle for a wild card spot here in the American League. Tigers are 1.5 back of that final spot. The Guardians are 2 games back. Guardians haven't lost to the Tigers yet this season. They've played 6 times. The Tigers grabbed an early 1-0 lead here, but Cleveland got it right back to keep it tied at 1. And we enter the bottom of the 7th. Tigers are up 4-3.
21: Line drive, base hit into center for McGonigal. McKinstry crosses home plate. Tigers playing a little small ball. And then Kevin McGonigal delivers a game 3rd RBI of the night. 6-2 Tigers.
0: 97.1, the ticket. McGonigal tied a career high of 3 RBI, hitting 409 in the last 5 games. Cleveland scored 2 in the remaining frames, but Detroit, they get the win. 6-4, the Tigers snapped a 6-game losing streak against the Guardians, and they won 3 straight and 8 of their last 10. The Guardians have lost 3 straight and 6 of their last 7. Orioles Twins, another tight battle right now in the AL wildcard race. Orioles are 3 games back. Twins, they're just 1.5 out of the final wild card spot in the 2nd.
16: This is crushed. Deep center field. This one's way back there. And that will make it to the bullpen. Oh, what a shot. Over the bullpen. From Christian Encarnacion Strand. 5-1 Baltimore. That must have gone 450 feet.
0: WBAL, and that, in fact, was in the 3rd inning. All the scoring here in the early innings. The Twins got 1 back, but Baltimore wins 5-2. Pete Alonso, 3-for-4 with a home run, 3 home runs over his last 3 games. And the Twins have now lost 3 of their last 4 games. We're half a game back in the 3rd wild card slot prior to that skid. More on the W and the Diamond when Sports Center All Night continues. 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

0: but I love him anyway. 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
22: The Cubs won in Washington tonight, and Alex Bregman's home run in the 7th put them up by 3. The Cubs radio network has the call.
23: He swings. It's one of your people left. Racing back. He wants up. Left drive home run tonight for Alex Bregman. His 13th. And the Cubs have some insurance. It's now 7-4 over the Nationals.
15: Number 4.
22: Blue Jays have taken the first two games in their series with the Red Sox, and Miles Straw's double gave them the insurance they needed in the 8th. First bet, 590 fan has the call.
15: 0-2. Strokes on a line deep left field. Fairball! Into the corner! Around third strip, he'll score! Jimenez beats his left side at third. RBI to Miles Straw. And the Blue Jays get the add-on run. 5-3 in the bottom of the 8th inning.
22: The Cardinals beat the Phillies, and Everson Pereira had a great catch in the 5th. The Cardinals radio network has the call.
15: Here's a ball that's in the air, center field hit well. Pereira back
0: to the wall. He jumps, and Pereira will make the play against the wall. Up on the back 3 seconds by the sign, he was pumped after making that one and taking a seat on the warning track.
22: Number two. Padres got off to a fast start against the Brewers thanks to a grand slam in the second. 97.3 The Fan has the call.
1: Here's the one pitch.
0: He's in the air. He's in left field. Terrio's next. He hurts a lot. This one's going to go. Luis Randifo. His first career grand slam. And it puts the Padres ahead 5-0 here in the second.
22: In Miami, the Pirates lost to the Marlins, but did have the play of the night as Ryan Reynolds robbed Griffin Conine of a 10-run homer. 93.7 The Fan has the call.
1: The pitch, the swing, fly ball, blasted out deep left field, and it will be caught by Reynolds,
0: leaping over the wall. Another home run robbery for Ryan Reynolds and the Pirates. How does he do it?
22: The Marlins win that one 2-0. For the Marlins, it's their 12th shutout win this season, tied for the third most in Major League Baseball, and the Pirates, their 12th shutout loss this year. Sports Center all night, ESPN Radio, back to the W, Mercury Sparks. Mercury's Kelsey Plum ruled out due to a lower leg injury. It would have been the first game for her since being traded. Sparks are allowing over 93 points per game this season, second most by any team. And this one, we will move all the way to the fourth quarter.
2: Despite that slow shooting start for her, slowest in the first quarter, that three bounces in for Rochon. She's now continuing to play her career. Now she's got 25.
22: That from WNBA lead pass, and the Mercury would win this one 94-87. They are 5-4 in their last nine games after starting the season just 8-18. They have split the season series with the Sparks 2-2, and all four games being won by the road team. The Sparks is now 5-11 at home this season. That is tied for the worst in the WNBA with the Storm, and is their fourth straight home loss. SportsCenter all night, ESPN Radio. More at the ballpark. Rangers won 5 of their last 6 games, remain a half game behind the Astros for the AL West lead, and we will pick this one up in the bottom of the third.
0: Here's the chance to drill down the left field side, and that is a fair loss to take a bounce off the wall. Trying to get it scoring is Trout, and second base is Grissom, and the

0: Carroll with his 10th of the year. First homer for the Rockies. First runs of the series for the Rockies. We're tied at 2.
1: 850 KOA and the Rockies defeat the Diamondbacks 3-2. Corbin Carroll and Ketel Marte both homered in the first inning. The first time both players homered in the same game since August of last season. The Rockies just their second win in 6 games at Arizona. And that'll do it. Coming up next is Unsportsmanlike. 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
21: The Minnesota Vikings have made a quarterback decision that surprised nobody, naming Kyler Murray as their new starting quarterback.
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1: 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A QB decision in Minnesota. Along with Chris Canty, Evan Cohen with you. Smalls off, although she will be on the mound today.
2: Come on, Smalls. I need Michelle Smallman to show up. Not Fallman.
1: She's throwing out the first pitch in the Cardinals game today.
2: It's a big day for her and a big day for our show. She can't mess this up, man. Our name is on the line. After she double bounced in Milwaukee, we rallied around her. We gave her tips and pointers. We've had people on the show. Buster Olney, Ali Mamad, all of these folks, Haim Bloom came on last week. All of these people pouring into Michelle Smallman so she can execute this first pitch and throw it at a level that makes us all proud. It's a lot of pressure on this thing.
1: You want me to add
2: what's up?
1: It's on ESPN Unlimited. We have an ESPN app.
2: Yes.
1: Phillies and Cardinals. She's throwing out the first pitch. We've been stumbling a bunch, though. I mean, you put out such a great video yesterday for 5-Hour Energy. And it was really awesome. Until you left the great man, the representative from 5-Hour Energy, hanging on a big high five. She said, they have two new flavors. And the jelly donut and the Boston cream. And it is such a good video at Unsports ESPN. You guys have to see this. I'm watching this video last night. I had no idea you were doing this.
2: Yeah.
1: So you go over to ESPN New York, you're filming this great video with all these new flavors. You have a brilliant concept of like the signing day concept with the hats, whatever. And then there's a big high five. And of course, this is not the second time in 2 weeks you left someone hanging on the high five. You did with Jordan Rodgers on the first day.
2: Well, you realize that this was about me. It wasn't about him.
1: People have to know that with you.
2: We got nothing but love for you.
1: Well, that was clear. You were
2: Yeah. Let me celebrate my choice of the new flavors from 5-Hour Energy. I want to. Don't put it on my celebration. If you have a guy that scores a touchdown and he's doing his celebration, don't come over there and try to get his shot. I was celebrating the way that I wanted to. Don't try to co-opt my celebration.
1: It was an awesome video. People go,
2: I don't know. 5-Hour Energy was cop chasing on my decision day when it came to my 5-Hour Energy flavor of choice.
1: I don't know that I've seen you in a baseball. How's a good look? Like that pink red kind of fluorescent, whatever that color was on it.
2: Exactly.
1: That was a nice color on you. You look really good.
2: That's why Liz needs to come to yet another care package.
1: Someone is ready for the day to end. You got 5-Hour Energy, you got Liz. You know what? A walking billboard. It's Canty. He cares about his partner. Well done.
2: I'm listening. I don't want to be like Pat Costello and say my your partial review.
1: No, you don't need to.
2: I don't need to.
1: You don't need to.
2: Exactly.
1: How does that make you feel? That CC is just dancing on the idea that he is awesome with his advertising partners and his partners for the show with products that he actually loves and endorses like 5-Hour Energy. And he's rocking it in the you. And what some have said is the most popular moment on his show on over every day at 7:45 a.m. Eastern Time. And no one cares to sponsor you.
3: That's okay. I'm still available.
1: Maybe there's a reason. J.J. McCarthy may be available. What a transition. As yesterday, the Minnesota Vikings make a move and they name a starting quarterback. Let us hear from Kevin O'Connell before we get CC's reaction on this. In terms of assessing this football team, nobody does it better than CC in terms of analyzing the NFL. Kevin O'Connell, Vikings head coach, had this on why Kyler Murray is the starting quarterback and not J.J. McCarthy.
4: There are moments in time where you know there's comfort from Kyler in the scheme. He had some really high completion days where you know, he was able to show some really, really good understanding of just putting the ball in play, playing with great timing, rhythm. You know, you guys have seen him be explosive when there's opportunities there, which you've also seen him check the ball down and put the ball in play just from first and 10 to a second and 3. And then, you know, as you continue to look at the body of work really through those 10 days, you know, what jumped out is what could be
1: Are you surprised in any way, shape, or form that Kyler Murray, who signed in March on a one-year, little over $1 million deal with Minnesota Vikings, was named their starting quarterback?
2: Not surprised that Kyler Murray won the job. I am surprised that they made the announcement before they even played one preseason. I thought this was going to be a legitimate quarterback competition. And if you're looking at it objectively, the Minnesota Vikings have a hell of a lot more invested in J.J. McCarthy than they do Kyler Murray. A top 10 pick. They have multiple years of team control left on that deal. With Kyler Murray's contract, there is no franchise tag clause. So the Minnesota Vikings have no control over Kyler Murray after this season. So if he goes out there and performs well, the best case scenario for the Vikings, for sure, but then ultimately they can't stop him from going on the free agency unencumbered. So I thought it would be more of a battle when it came to who's going to be QB1 in Minnesota coming into the season, and it just didn't work out that way. And it's an indictment on everybody that has fingerprints on the decision to draft J.J. McCarthy in 2024 with the top 10 pick, taking him over Bo Nix. Everybody that had a voice in that room that picked J.J. over Bo Nix is on the hot seat right now, as far as I'm concerned. The only question is, how much of a hand did head coach Kevin O'Connell have in all?
1: Quesito Fomencio is their former general manager. He was let go. It comes off as he is no longer the GM because of that decision. A reminder, they traded up to get J.J. McCarthy, so it looks maybe even worse. But to your point, Kevin O'Connell is a really good head coach. Nobody's saying he's not. Kevin O'Connell has been credited with the development of Sam Darnold. Right? Sam Darnold, oh, wow. They found him. Sam Darnold's best season was in Seattle. He won the Super Bowl last year.
2: But that's the problem, though. That, in hindsight, makes everybody in Minnesota look bad. Because the objective is to win a championship. And with Sam Darnold's 2024 campaign, you felt like he had finally put it all together and it was trending in the right direction. And you let the guy walk out of the building. He didn't even get a top of the market quarterback deal. Sam Darnold is making $33.5 million a year. That is a bargain for a Super Bowl winning quarterback. The only problem is the Minnesota Vikings out of the building. They didn't think he was worth the money because they didn't think he could win a Super Bowl. He stumbled down the stretch, embarrassing loss in week 18 to the Detroit Lions division rivals, embarrassing loss in the playoffs to the LA Rams. And they used the 2-game sample size at the end of the season to dismiss the entirety of the body of work from Sam Darnold in 2024. And it came back to bite him in the ass because that guy went to Seattle, maintained his winning ways, won 14 more games in the regular season, and oh, by the way, he won a Super Bowl.
1: So, just to be clear, I would have done the same thing that Minnesota did. I'm a talk show host, not a general manager. I would have made the same mistake.
2: If you listen to the fans, you're going to be sitting with them. That's what they say. So, and it's Kevin O'Connell's job, along with Quesito Fomencio, along with the front office, along with the assistant coaches on staff, to make a full evaluation of the player before making those decisions. You don't make decisions based on 2 weeks. You make decisions based on a full season. You make decisions based on a full career. And I don't think they took time to fully process and digest the strides that Sam Darnold has made as a player, combined with the raw talent that dude possesses. Sam Darnold was a third overall pick for a reason. It's not as if the guy didn't have talent. He just wasn't in the right situation. And he finally got in the incubator that was that Shanahan team. 1 year sitting on the bench in San Francisco, and then won a full season as a starter in Minnesota. And you saw this guy is capable of putting together a double-digit win season and positioning our team to try to go on a deep playoff run. It's not as if we didn't see it coming.
1: Well, and that's a perfect setup because Darnold was a third pick, had the talent. When that regime that you just discussed was in place, they did not make a decision to bring him back. So you wonder how those lasting effects would impact somebody that was drafted even higher as the number one overall pick in Kyler Murray. Because it almost feels in a weird way like what we say about the Eagles at their offensive coordinator position. No matter what happens at their OC, the Eagles are going to have a new one next year. If the person's not good, he's going to get fired. If the person's great, he's going to get a head coaching job. So now, what happens with Kyler Murray? Because he is the starting quarterback, J.J. McCarthy is on the bench, Adam Schefter, ESPN senior NFL insider, was on NFL Live yesterday, of course he's with us every Tuesday during the course of the night, had this to say on the ramifications if Kyler plays well.
5: And wants to test free agency, and he will be allowed to leave. But of course, he has a great year. But we think he'd want to stay because the Vikings right now are going to play catch up after losing both Daniel Jones and Sam Darnold, who they had in Minnesota. Both quarterbacks went out to shine elsewhere, and the Vikings now are trying to come up with another veteran plug and play option.
1: This is where it gets interesting.
2: Go for it.
1: Let's spin it positively for Kyler Murray. Has a really good season. The market's going to be there for him.
2: Yes.
1: The Minnesota then, in theory, overpay because they're like, hey, we can't do this again where we let the aforementioned Daniel Jones and Sam Darnold walk out the door. Is Kyler Murray a benefactor of that? I don't know. Because you know, like, you could see back-to-back years where Kyler Murray is the most underpaid quarterback in the league and then the most overpaid quarterback in back-to-back years. This year, if he plays well at $1.3 million, let's say Mahomes decides to do what I'll say. He's always underpaid in a low amount of quarterbacks. He could be the most underpaid quarterback at $1.3. What's going to happen then? He's going to get a $50 million raise next year?
2: What's the bar here for Kyler Murray to get a top of the market deal?
1: Let's come back and answer that question because we have there's so many layers.
2: There's a lot of layers to it, but I do want to circle back to our original point when it comes to the Sam Darnold of it all. It's easy to scapegoat the former general manager when it comes to one massive quarterback decision, which was to move up in the 2024 draft to take J.J. McCarthy. It's hard to pin it all on him when it comes to three significant quarterback decisions. So not only drafting J.J. McCarthy for the top 10 pick, having Sam Darnold in your building can lead you to 14 wins and let him rock out and leave. And then also Daniel Jones, letting him leave and go somewhere else where he subsequently performed well enough to sign a contract extension. You had those two options in your building, and they went, and as Adam Schefter said, shine elsewhere. While your team floundered in the outside looking at the players. I don't know.
1: Can we
2: I don't know.
1: There is a way he can be the QB whisperer, and I have a scenario for you as to how this all could play out. I don't know that anyone's going to like it, but I'm telling you, it is practical, it is logical, and we'll get to that next. We're on Sports with Mike, presented by Progressive Insurance. Coming up on Wednesday, our NFL Tuesday rolling off from the Lions and the Colts. Are both these teams primed for deep playoff runs? We'll discuss it all. That's Wednesday on the Gold Coast, 10 a.m. Eastern on ESPN Radio.
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12: 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Are both these teams fine for the playoff run? 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
12: Presented by Gusto. I like the tweets that are coming in here. At Chris Canty 99, at Evco Radio, at Unsports ESPN, Smalls Off today, Rich Cardona. Tweets, the picture. I'm taking a screenshot of the amazing 5-Hour Energy video that CZ did yesterday, where he left Steve from 5-Hour Energy hanging on a high five. People are watching the video, they're finding the moments where CeCe did a big thing. They had two new flavors, they had a jelly donut flavor, and they had the Boston Cream flavor. And CeCe, I haven't seen it anywhere, so you may have been the first person to try it, and did the whole, like, selection process as if you were choosing your school at high school. And as you were doing it, Steve, 1-5-Hour Energy, you're so excited, you did a great job giving you the high five, you're focusing on the camera, and he's just standing there with the high five hanging.
2: Yes, but I have a signature 5-Hour Energy celebration, and I don't understand why Steve didn't get the fact that I wanted to show off my celebration by myself, right? I wanted to be able to show off. Yeah. He's a team guy, but there's an I in win. Let me win my celebration of my choice of 5-Hour Energy. That was Steve's fault. That was Steve's user error.
12: Yeah, because you were facing the wrong. People can watch the video at Unsports ESPN, and you can decide whether or not it's Steve from 5-Hour Energy or CeCe's fault because you left hanging there in that moment. So Vikings name is starting quarterback. It is Kyler Murray. J.J. McCarthy, 10th pick in the draft from a couple of years ago, is out as starter. And Kyler Murray is in a tricky spot now with the Vikings. And that obviously max out, do everything you possibly can this year to try to have that level of success where they bring you back for the long term. But at what price? Kyler Murray was once really good, number one pick in the draft. He's one of the great athletes that ever lived. Let's acknowledge that. He's a top 10 pick in baseball and number one overall pick in football. That's ridiculous to point out. This is one of the greatest athletes to ever live. That doesn't mean he's one of the best quarterbacks in the NFL. His last great season was 2020. He's been banged up since then. He's been on bad teams. He hasn't been great. We know that he is attached to that study hall clause from years ago that is a hard label to shake. And he comes to Minnesota with great wide receivers. Now, we had those in Arizona a lot as well. And a great head coach, according to many, Kevin O'Connell, and that quarterback whisper. The only issue with that quarterback whisper thing is that Sam Darnold's best season was not in Minnesota. Daniel Jones' best season was not in Minnesota. So maybe he's the guy that
2: maybe it was in Minnesota when he beat the Vikings when they were 13-4 with the New York Giants.
12: That's fair, too. So that one or the first 10 games of last year is a sample size of Daniel Jones.
1: So maybe he's the guy that whispers for someone else to speak because it's not speaking in Minnesota right now. Now, I said maybe there's a plan for this. Is there a world where the QB whisperer can whisper to J.J. McCarthy? I mean, J.J. McCarthy is not the starter this year, but he's the starter next year. And what I mean by that is he has a redshirt. Kyler Murray balls out for them. He probably prices himself out of that market, maybe for Minnesota, and then J.J. takes over. I mean, that's technically still a possibility. You're looking very much like you'd rather have the 5-hour energy pour on your head than drink it in that scenario.
2: So you're saying that the top 10 men have two redshirt seasons in a three-year span? How is that your future?
1: What other scenario is there for J.J. McCarthy? Or is he just
2: J.J. McCarthy's got to start fresh somewhere. It's not going to work out in Minnesota.
1: Okay, well, then he's
2: which puts even more chips into the Kyler Murray basket, and I'm not sure that's a comfortable place to live. Now, what I will say about Kyler Murray is that this guy traditionally has a relatively high completion percentage in comparison to what Minnesota has experienced in the Kevin O'Connell era. Since O'Connell took over in 2022, their quarterbacks in the aggregate have had a 65% completion percentage, which is outside of the top 10. Kyler Murray, for his career, has been 67% completion percentage, and you're talking about it being 68% in the last two seasons. So if you're getting a quarterback in Kyler Murray that can consistently hit more layups than what the Minnesota Vikings have had last year or in previous seasons under Kevin O'Connell, then all of a sudden you have an opportunity to unlock that immense potential with that skill position core featuring Justin Jefferson, Jordan Addison, Juwan Jennings, maybe one of the best trios in the National Football League, Aaron Jones, and of course, T.J. Hockenson. Kyler Murray gives you an opportunity to take things to the next level by operating the offense in such a way where he gets the ball out on time and gets it to the playmakers where they can do special things. And then the X factor is that when things do break down, Kyler Murray is one of the best scramblers, one of the best runners in the National Football League. So you have that element to it as well. This offense can be more dynamic, can be the most explosive in the Kevin O'Connell era if things go according to plan with Kyler Murray.
1: So it's weird to sit here in August of 2026 when Kyler Murray hasn't played not even a preseason game, as you've mentioned, for the Minnesota Vikings, and say the most interesting part of this is who the quarterback is going to be in 2027. And we're skipping an entire year. But the reason we're saying that is because this is a franchise that has had four different starting quarterbacks in opening day over the last 4 years, and their coach is known as a quarterback whisperer. There's some disconnect here, right? You're great with quarterbacks, but you never have the same guy 2 years in a row. You're great with quarterbacks, and you trade up to get a guy that's a top 10 pick, and J.J. McCarthy. And I just tried to spin away where he still has life, and they could revive him in Minnesota. And you gave me a look like I had three heads saying, you're wrong. He's good. They'd be done there. They brought in Carson Wentz. They have Max Brodmann. They have enough to have backup quarterbacks. That J.J. McCarthy is likely to be somewhere else.
2: Historically, have we ever seen a career arc like J.J. McCarthy when the guy is on the other side of it and has success?
1: Probably not. But we also, like the QB whisper term, correct me if I'm wrong, I think Bruce Arians literally wrote a book called The QB Whisper. And it details his time with Ben Roethlisberger as the OC, Andrew Luck, Tom Brady. There was whispering done with success. I guess I'm missing something. Kevin O'Connell, to his credit, has not called himself that. This is everyone else propping up Kevin O'Connell. I guess I'm a little confused as to why we're giving him so much praise. They haven't been to a Super Bowl. He doesn't understand quarterback 2 years in a row, and the quarterbacks he gets credit for have better years elsewhere. I'm confused by the assessment.
2: Yeah, the only one that you can't make that claim with is Kirk Cousins.
1: But was Kirk Cousins' best year with him? Or was it before? Was it with Zimmer? I think he's a better coach outside of quarterback than he maybe is with the quarterback. I think when you they didn't finish in last place last year.
2: Well, okay, so you're saying he's a better coach without the quote-unquote franchise quarterback?
1: What I'm saying is, this is a coach that has done a really good job with the Minnesota Vikings, not just a really good job with the quarterback position. I think that we only look at him as a quarterback guy. I don't think he's the quarterback guy. Like, John Gruden is known as the quarterback guy. John Gruden never had that level of high success with a starting quarterback as the head coach. Rich Gannon won the MVP with the Raiders when John Gruden was the coach of the Bucs. John Gruden was just a good football coach, right? He won the Super Bowl. He was awesome in that year. But, like, I think we have miscategorized Kevin O'Connell. I don't think he's a QB whisperer. I think he's just a good football coach. That's it. Because what's the biggest problem in the Minnesota Vikings over the last 4 years? Quarterback. You can say, all right, he's taking a C-level guy and getting him to B, but they don't have A-level quarterback play. Kevin O'Connell's biggest strength is, hey, Brian Flores, I know other people may not want you. I do, and let me have you cook on defense.
2: So let me ask you a question. Are the Minnesota Vikings handling the quarterback room the right way?
1: Yes, because you would lose Kyler Murray if he's not the starter. If Kyler Murray's not the starter, he can't be on the team. He can't be the backup quarterback to J.J. McCarthy. Right? But I guess where you and I differ is I may stash J.J. for a year, and you're saying experiment has to happen.
2: Listen, I'm a big believer in stability at the quarterback position. That's the leader of your franchise. It has been anything but with Kevin O'Connell. It's been a revolving door. This is going to be their ninth different starting quarterback in the O'Connell era in Minnesota.
1: So then how are we getting him all this credit?
2: But my question is this, with the top quarterback market being $50 million plus, is Minnesota handling the right way in terms of finding a market inefficiency in taking these retread quarterbacks and allowing somebody that is good working with quarterbacks in offenses to bring every ounce of productivity out of those players and allowing their team to be strong in other areas so that they can have sustained success? Because Kevin O'Connell, make of it which you will, he's only had one losing season in Minnesota. He's had 2 seasons where they've won 13 or more games. It hasn't been the postseason success that you want, but maybe Minnesota is handling this the right way when it comes to, you know, being able to quickly move on from quarterbacks when you don't think that they're going to get you the return on investment that you're looking for.
1: So what that does is it keeps your job every year, because you're always going to overachieve, but you're never going to come close to the Super Bowl.
2: Well, how do you say that? Mike McDonald went with retread quarterbacks. He had Geno Smith his first year, and he had Sam Darnold his second year.
20: Where did Sam Darnold come from again?
2: Exactly.
1: Right, so what are we saying? Kyler Murray is going to be good with Minnesota and then win somewhere else?
2: Could be.
1: I don't understand it.
2: No, my point is this. Maybe, just maybe, because we've seen quarterbacks in year one with a coach have success at the highest level of the sport. Maybe Minnesota is saying, we'd rather take this approach than investing $50 million a year in the wrong guy.
1: Yeah, that makes sense. All I'm saying,
2: because that's a guaranteed way to get you fired.
1: Absolutely.
2: Ask Mike McDaniel from Miami.
1: That part you're
2: ask Matt Hackett from Denver. Like, that's the guaranteed way to get you fired.
1: Understood. And I think it's a very interesting spin that you're presenting here. I just think overall, this is the most unique QB situation in the NFL. They have a different quarterback every single year. They have no QB stability. They still win, and their coach is known as a QB guy. Something's off with that. Nothing's off except for CC's high five. When it comes to 5 hour energy,
2: my high five wasn't off. I was doing my dance, and the guy got in the way. Simple as that. 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
21: Hey, this is Chris Jackson coming up on a Wednesday jam-packed program. The Cowboys' new defensive end, Rashawn Gary, is in the studio while we preview the old team and four downs the Green Bay Packers. Washington Huskies head coach Ken Chris joins us, and the host of the wall, Chris Hartwick, is in the studio. 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
22: Here's your Tri-Cities weather forecast. Sunshine mixed with clouds at times today, with daytime highs approaching 90. Easterly winds 8 to 15 miles per hour. Chance of thunderstorms tonight. Lows of low around 67. Partly cloudy skies. There's a slight chance of thunderstorms tomorrow. Daytime highs approaching 83. Cloudy skies with a few peaks of sun. From the Weatherology Weather Center, I'm meteorologist Jennifer Wojcicki. Currently, it's 73 degrees.
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6: 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On Chris Canty, I'm calling with you. 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
7: Throwing out the first pitch, though. No big deal. Probably on the Phillies. CC shaped his head preemptively. Nervous about her performance.
2: You should be nervous, too. We all should be nervous. It's not just falling that time here. It's all.
7: Well, what are you talking about?
2: I'm rooting for her to have a good first pitch. I don't want it to bounce. She already double-bounced. She already embarrassed herself. We already had the unfortunate moment when it comes to small time throwing out first pitch. But now our reputation in the streets is on the line. We don't need her representing our sports talk radio show to go out there and embarrass herself again. It would be embarrassing for us.
7: She has like the 50 cent bottle of the wee pitch where it like hits somebody on the side. You wouldn't laugh at that?
2: So you wanted to hurt somebody else. So you want her to embarrass herself again and then hurt somebody else. Well, you just said hit somebody with the pitch.
7: What do you guys honestly rooting for tonight?
8: We have faith that it's actually going to be right down the plate. No, we're rooting for her to do well.
9: I want her to nail it. I just think she will literally beat herself up for years if she doesn't. I want her to nail it, but I don't think she's going to nail it. But I want her to nail it.
2: Of course, Pat is going to be the best.
9: I said I want her to nail it.
7: But she's already saying her armor, which is why pitchers don't pitch every place.
9: She's also in her head already.
7: How many people are showing up? What on ESPN or her hometown station in St. Louis? I don't know if I want to speak out of turn on this, but I'm pretty sure they got a sweet focus.
2: What? Oh my goodness.
7: Here's what I'm going to tell you. There's a suite involved with someone somewhere. I don't know if it's your family got a suite or the station got a suite. There's some suite of people that are showing up today specifically for her. So, I don't know who, I don't know what. There's extra people on hand for this today.
2: Oh boy.
7: There you go. All right.
2: And you're not rooting for her.
7: Well, I'm rooting for her to make a memorable moment for the show we do every day for 4 hours.
2: But it would be a memorable moment if she moves from her right down the middle.
7: That would be after true. Double bouncing. And do we know if Yachty's catching? Because I asked Tom Jay about it. He's a former Cardinal player who's now on the staff. But we get John Jay there. I'm sorry, Yachty or Molina for catching. All right, so we have a little game to play as we head into the NFL season here. What's the bare minimum? Okay, what's the bare minimum? I'm going to give you a team. You tell me what's the bare minimum for their performance this year. Okay? NFC version of it. Philadelphia Eagles, bare minimum for them. They must do what?
2: They have to win the division. They have to win a playoff game. That's the bare minimum. It was built as a division by subtraction when you traded A.J. Brown. We have to see the return on that investment. We have to see reinforcement for that move in a positive way. And that means team success and ultimately being able to get back to their winning ways once the playoffs roll around. So that's what I'm looking for from Jalen Hurts and Nick Sirianni. This is a big leadership moment for them in Philadelphia. Lane Johnson already announced that he's retiring after the season. It's time to turn over the reins to a new leadership structure within that Eagles organization, and we're ushering in a new iteration of Eagles football with Jalen Hurts as the centerpiece. So, yeah, this is a big deal.
7: Dallas Cowboys, fair enough.
2: They have to find a way to get into the playoffs. Progress, the Mike Parsons move, obviously, was huge in terms of being able to build out the core of this defensive unit. They got Christian Parker, the new defensive coordinator who came over from Philadelphia. Brian Schottenheimer and Dak Prescott had the offense last year. They're all in on this football team. Jerry Jones had a nice couple of shut the hell up the entire offseason. He's allowed football people to set the agenda for this franchise. They have to, in turn, give Jerry what he's looking for. And to me, that's getting back into the postseason. Dallas Cowboys have to make the playoffs.
7: Bare minimum, Washington Commanders.
2: This is a big one. I mean, this is a bare minimum for the Commanders is a winning record. Coming off of a season where they were 5-12 after a rookie year from Jaden Daniels, that might have been the best rookie year that we've ever seen. They have to show that they can stabilize this franchise. They have to show progress. They have to allow Jaden Daniels to be in more games than not. And so I'm going to say they have to have a winning record. They've got to be in the playoff mix. I don't necessarily know that they have to make the postseason, but they absolutely have to be in the playoff mix to show that they're moving in the right direction.
7: This is the only one I disagree with you so far on. I would say bare minimum is at least 15 games played. Other than games played, one of the wins. Like, get them healthy, prove to be healthy again, no injuries, etc.
2: If he plays 15 games, they're going to have a winning record.
7: Okay.
2: Do you agree with
7: that? I don't necessarily agree with that.
2: Really?
7: Yeah, I'm not as high on this team as you are. I like your wide receivers, and I don't love anything else.
2: It's got to be a team that's being high on quarterback.
7: Yeah.
2: Where are you at with Jaden Daniels?
7: I think he's really good, and I think actually retroactively underrated how good of a rookie season he is. The best rookie season in the history of the sport.
2: So if you think Jaden Daniels is that good, and you play 15 games or more, how are you going to have a
7: good
2: record?
7: Because I think the Eagles are going to be really good, and I think the Cowboys are going to be better, but I don't think the Cowboys are going to be unbelievable. But if the Cowboys make the playoffs and the Eagles make the playoffs, I don't see three teams coming out of the NFC. That's not going to be really good.
2: They can go 8-9. You can go 9-8 and still make the playoffs. Minnesota Vikings and the Detroit Lions were 9-8. Didn't make the playoffs.
7: This would be a fun one to keep an eye on. Who would have thought? You and I, a big battle about the Commanders.
2: That's why they were number one on my top five mystery teams coming into this season. Nobody knows what to expect from the Commanders.
7: I think we just proved that by accident. Packers, bare minimum this year. Uh-oh, ESPN Wisconsin listens so attentively to this show, we get destroyed every day. Go ahead.
2: That is the bare minimum. I'm tired of hearing about the Jordan Love of it all. I was an elite quarterback. You said it on purpose. Yesterday, he's an analytics darling. It's hard for me to believe that you're the analytical guy. If you don't win the division, and you're in year four as the starting quarterback in Minnesota, it's in year six of your NFL career. This is getting ridiculous when it comes to Jordan Love. I'm going to need more to show and prove. The playoff win back in Dallas in 2023 was great, but we're a long ways removed from that. I'm going to need more success from you, and I'm going to judge it once we get to the playoffs, because that's when you make your legacy, and you build your reputation as a player.
7: Tampa Bay Buccaneers, bare minimum.
2: I'm going to say in the NFC South, the playoff appearance. It's got to be a playoff appearance. This team feels like they're a solid roster top to bottom. They've got a couple of higher profile contract negotiations that have gone left. Todd Bowles feels like he's in a really tight spot down there. They've got to show up. They've got to find a way to compete and have success in the most winnable division in the entire NFL. I'm going to say the Tampa Bay Buccaneers have to find a way to be in the postseason.
7: Remind me, were they on your mystery team list?
2: No.
7: I think they could be. If I told you this team won a division and won a playoff game, maybe even won two playoff games, I think you would say, wow, I'm shocked that I could never see that coming. If I also told you they had a new coach and quarterback this year, they're on that extreme list of what they could be positively.
2: What do you think the bar is for them?
7: No, I think they got to make the playoffs, and because like that's what they've said. They've done this so many times. Rams. We're going to continue that conversation because one person really smart and a really good NFL analyst on our network says, give me the Rams over everyone else this year. Live in the next one, he works in like presented by Progressive Insurance.
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30: 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Can they do it?
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6: We are on Sports Tonight here on ESPN Radio. ESPN2. 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You know, you, by the way, I don't appreciate
9: one thing you've done to me. You ready?
6: You put a lot of added pressure on me for the Hot Mess Rankings in 15 minutes every week.
2: It's one of my favorite segments on the show.
6: Right. You said that, Shay Cornette. I said that to you. First tape host, no big deal. 10 to noon Eastern Time. She's amazing. She had something hysterical yesterday where at the end of the segment I was on, she goes, boy, everybody, look at Evan. He's really sweaty.
2: Yes, I saw that.
6: That's such a new job I heard.
2: And she said in response, yeah, nobody would know if you didn't see it.
6: Exactly right. But anyway, so Hot Mess Rankings in 15 minutes. Cam has already said they're weird this week. Now, that doesn't, again, there's too much pressure.
9: They're funky.
6: What's funky mean?
9: It's a funky list. It's a little off the beaten path. You're thinking outside the box. I like them, but they're funky. People will understand when they hear them.
2: So you're going to have a lot of explaining to do when it comes to Hot Mess.
6: No, well, I think there's a couple of them you'll really like. One of them I tested on you yesterday. Two of them I tested on you yesterday without you knowing.
2: Wow. Are the Boston Red Sox on there?
6: No.
2: Well, they lost four straight. Paul's right in the world.
7: They're still right behind the Yankees, two games back. The Rays are winning every game. The Rays are dominating, so they're still in the mix, obviously, in terms of winning the AL East. Anyway, all right. I don't want to go too deep on that because you may stumble on one of the ones I have on there, and I don't want to ruin it. So yesterday, on the aforementioned first day, we had some news from ESPN. Jason McCourty, our buddy, ESPN NFL analyst, was asked about Rams in the field to win the Super Bowl this year. Here we go, which you have not had.
13: They were a team that easily could have been in the Super Bowl. They were one of the teams we talked about at the top of the league all season long. One of the weakest spots on their team last year, and probably the reason they weren't in the Super Bowl was their secondary, specifically their cornerback position. Did they address that? Yes. They went and got Trent McDuffie, an offensive corner from the Kansas City Chiefs, and then they also got his running mate and Jalen Watson. The other way you help your secondary that is struggling with, you don't let the quarterback throw the ball. And when you get two monsters up there, potentially in Aaron Donald and Myles Garrett on that defensive line, the quarterback's not going to have much time to throw the ball. So I know conventional wisdom tells you pick the field because it's just so hard to make the Super Bowl. But when your roster's that good and you have one of the head coaches in the NFL that is the very best in Sean McVay, I just have no reason to choose another team other than the Rams.
7: We've done a pretty damn good job on our show, if I may say so myself, of defining the sports terms that we throw out there, like Super Bowl or bust, World Series or bust. Like, what does bust mean? Like, okay, when we do the blank or the field in sports, because we do it a lot, can we define what a team has to do to get to the place of to be the team or the field? Because the Rams are not the defending champions. The Rams are awesome. The Rams last won a Super Bowl in 2021. They have the reigning MVP in Matthew Stafford. They have the reigning defensive player of the year in Myles Garrett. But when we do the blank or bust in sports, I'm sorry, the blank or the field in sports, I feel like there has to be something on a resume, and I'm not sure the Rams qualify for that yet to be the blank or the field team. Like, if you're doing the Dodgers of the field, they've won back-to-back World Series.
2: Of course. Can we there was a time in the NBA in the 2010s where we said the Golden State Warriors of the field. Especially when they got Kevin Durant. Yeah.
7: Are the Rams at that place yet? Where is the Rams of the field?
2: You know why I struggle to go to that place? They didn't win their division last. The team that won their division, they were beating the Rams three of the last five times they played. And that's across two different quarterbacks. And that team won the Super Bowl. I think it's incredibly dismissive of the Seattle Seahawks to bring back 87% of the snaps across offense, defense, and special teams from a team that held up the Lombardi Trophy at the Super Bowl. I don't understand why we jump to the place of wanting to crown the Rams because they have all of these household names. When we all understand that having the best talent doesn't make you the best team, and that the best team always wins. I don't get it. I don't understand it for the life of me. Football is about 1 through 53. It's not about 1 through 22 when it looks at all of the stars. It's not about all the top-end talent that you have. It's about being able to have reliable depth. It's about being able to have something you talk about all the time, which is role definition. And there are other teams that have that in place more so than the LA Rams. And here's the other thing. And I pointed this out earlier in the week, but it bears repeating. When you bring in all these talented players from different places that are going to be thrust into leadership roles in a new organization, guess what? It takes time for that to mesh, for that to meld into the culture and the identity of a team that can win a championship. You can't microwave Super Bowl success. It's hard to do, right? You have to build toward it. And it feels like everybody is jumping on this bandwagon with the LA Rams and forgetting about all of the history around what it takes to actually win a title.
7: Everything you just said, if Sean McVay was sitting in smaller seats that are out at the first pitch day in St. Louis, Sean McVay could be sitting right there and say, CC couldn't agree more. I think that the Rams haven't done anything to overhype the Rams. It's not the Jerry Jones in the past all in, we're going to win Super Bowl, whatever it is. There's a reason to think the Rams are really good.
2: There is, but there are also things that you can point to and say, that could undermine your season.
7: Right.
2: We got from that Adam Schefter on the Pat McAfee show yesterday is that there are conversations about a potential Brooklyn Coolers special. What does that look like after he admittedly fucked the bit? Somebody that he was dating. And then, of course, all the stuff that he put out there on social media channels last year. There was conversations in the league office about left tackle Allen Jackson, who could potentially be a repeat offender when it comes to violating the personal conduct policy. Is he going to be suspended? Because there are things that could potentially undermine the Rams' season. There are landmines that are out there right now that we know about.
7: So when you're saying bare minimum Super Bowl, that's fair. Could they win the Super Bowl?
2: Yes. Well, you don't make the decision to trade for Myles Garrett and mortgage future assets and then trade away Jared Verse, who's one of the best young defensive players in the league. You don't make the decision to do all those things if you don't have Super Bowl aspirations.
7: Right. They can win the Super Bowl. When the question comes up of the Rams or the field, you have to take the field. We love Jason. Did I disagree with this? You have to take with his take. You have to take the field only because of logic. By the way, in terms of recency bias, of just the NFC West teams, two teams in their own division have been to the Super Bowl more recently than they have. The Seahawks and the Niners have been to the Super Bowl more recently than the Rams. Think about that for a second. So when we're saying Rams in the field, you just have to take the field because it's the NFL. There's 31 other teams that you're taking them. And the Rams are not back-to-back champs like the Warriors in that example, or like the Dodgers currently. They haven't earned the field lately.
2: The last 30 years in the NFL, there have all been four preseason Super Bowl favorites that have won the title.
7: I would guess the Patriots and Chiefs probably.
2: Of course. Tom Brady did it twice. Patrick Mahomes did it in 2023. The only other one is Peyton Manning with 2006 Indianapolis Colts. So Manning, Tom Brady, Patrick Mahomes.
7: Stafford's a Hall of Famer.
2: He's not there. And oh, by the way, there's only two quarterbacks that have won a Super Bowl age 39 or older. That's Manning and Brady. Matt Stafford will be 39 when Super Bowl 61 kicks off.
7: Maybe they win it all, but they're not able to field.
2: Maybe they do, but history is telling us that they probably won't.
7: Now, if we just said, hey, who do you think is going to win the Super Bowl this year? If you say the Rams, that's fine. But you're picking against 31 teams. You have to say they're 31.
2: But my point is everybody is saying the Rams in their goal.

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5: 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It's past time that the commissioner says something.
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12: 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Along with Chris Canty, Small's off today. She is throwing the first pitch at the Cardinals and Phillies game, 2:05 p.m. Eastern Time. ESPN Unlimited, ESPN app has the game for you. I'm not putting her on the Hot Mess list. Evan going with you.
15: So
12: on the table for next week.
15: Chance that she can make an appearance on the Hot Mess list.
12: Yeah, so basically how the Hot Mess list works, at 10:01 a.m. Eastern on the Wednesday of the week before is when that week's events start for the Hot Mess list.

0: after that, I mean, after our show today, right? Hot mess list. People go into the week or teams or organizations that go into the week, look at them, okay, things are quiet, whatever. And then we come out of the week, you know, what's happening there? What's going on with you?
1: So here we go.
0: Number five. The Pittsburgh Pirates and Paul Skeens starts. Disaster right now. Paul Skeens, many people say, best pitcher in baseball. He admits, you know, he's awesome. It's Cy Young Award winner. He's amazing. Cool. Do you know that the Pittsburgh Pirates in his last 16 games are 3-13? The team record in those games. Do you know that he has not pitched 7 innings or more since his first start out of the break? Do you know that going into last night, 2-0 loss to the Marlins, where he only threw 65 pitches in 5 innings? Skeens' last 15 games started, he had a 5-2-0 ERA. He has been getting bombed recently. They are obviously not the greatest team in baseball at 58-63. They're not horrific. But I wonder, he's 9-11 on the year with a 3.88 ERA. I understand the smart people don't look at win-loss in baseball. I'm not smart, so I look at win-loss in baseball. I do wonder if at some point this were to say, maybe we should just shut you down for the season and just kind of restart this thing last year. Go look at ESPN.com. Go look at the game log for Paul Skeens and look at how many L's are next to the games that he starts. And I'm not just blaming him, but I'm blaming the totality of the games that he starts. They're a mess. So Paul Skeens starts. Number five in the list.
2: You don't have to worry about Paul Skeens overall.
0: Yeah, that's what I'm saying. Maybe you just shut him down. You're not going to make the playoffs. If you do shut him down, we're going to get to that place of Paul Skeens trade rumors like we did with Tara Skubal. But I don't know how to look at this other than this is not great. And they're not. Okay, last night against the Marlins. 5 innings, 5 hits, 2 runs. The previous start, Brewers, obviously great team, best team in the National League. 5 innings, 3 runs. Start before that against the Reds. 4 innings, 7 hits, 5 earned runs.
2: I think there's got to be something going on with that.
0: So that means that then you can't pitch him.
2: He's got 4 consecutive starts where it's less than 6 innings pitched, right? Like, that's a problem.
0: Yeah.
2: And you saw last night, thought it was against Miami. You're talking about his average fastball velocity being below 96 miles an hour. And to your point, they might need to look at shutting him down because the team is going nowhere. But there's something going on with him because this is not the same pitcher that Burke Bowen had seen a couple of years back. It's not the same guy.
0: Number four. The Adam Vinatieri targets. I did not expect this one. When the Hall of Fame inductions happened in the NFL over the weekend, Pro Football Hall of Fame, I had no idea that Adam Vinatieri was going to do the roast of his career. Do you know that he went after Bill Belichick's personal life? He went after Tom Brady. He went after the only one I can actually repeat in full is he said that he was using Peyton Manning's forehead as a teleprompter. And then he went in with Pat McAfee and brought up Pat and Adam's wife. And separately, having nothing to do with each other, right? Pat has his holder for his field goals. Period. In that sentence, Adam was then attacking his own wife out there. I didn't know Adam Vinatieri was funny. I didn't know Adam Vinatieri wanted to use his Hall of Fame speech as a roast. We saw MJ do that kind of with the people in his past, like going at them and saying, like, look what I've done, and you dabbed me along the way. This wasn't a you dabbed me along the way. This was like a comedy routine. This was so unexpected from the Hall of Fame. Have we ever seen somebody do this kind of stuff?
2: No, we haven't, but I gotta ask you, where did you fall? Did you like it? Did you love it? Did you hate it? Where are you at with it? Could the Hall of Fame speech feel like a moment where you're introspective and you're gracious about those that came before you? And he was that toward more innocent. But it feels like the moment is so big, the amount of gravitas that comes with it, it's weighty. I don't know if that's the moment. I don't know if that's the moment where you want to you want to be about the jokes. I'm just going to put it out.
3: I think you can be funny without doing a roast.
2: You can have levity.
3: Yes.
2: But I don't know that
3: you have. I was so surprised.
2: You have to do it in a roast format.
3: Yeah. By the way, we have roasts.
2: And you just a roast.
3: Yeah. Adam and Terry is awesome. Maybe the idea would have been, guys, I really want to do a roast. Can we do like some sort of event on the day, the night before the Hall of Fame, where we do a roast at a private thing in Canton with all these people, and I use all these jokes, and then the next day is the Hall of Fame. Like, I was so startled by it, and I don't know. I wonder if the targets knew they were going to be targets.
4: I mean, if it's on your head, that's clearly you paid it.
3: I did not love it. I don't know. No, I swear to God. I swear to God. I can't say all the people with his wife in front of everybody. What am I going to say? You guys have too many follow-ups here.
2: I'm putting it on the list.
3: It was weird. It's not weird.
2: I see what Cam Brackman by How Mass Being Funky is weird. That's funky. That's funky.
3: Okay. Here's what I tested on you yesterday, which I didn't realize I was testing.
2: Okay.
3: I asked you and Jason McCourty yesterday about fights in practice. Both of you said in training camp, no big deal. You can't go after the quarterback. The Raiders, number three on this list. I don't like, no matter what people, I had a Raider fan friend of mine yesterday say, I feel like Clinton Kubiak put them up to it. Max Crosby and Kirk Cousins, like to set a tone in the preseason. I'm like, there's no way that any coach is putting any player up to a fight with their starting quarterback. So you can say it makes them better. I don't think Max Crosby should be on the Raiders. I think they should have traded him by now. And now he and Kirk Cousins were suspended for one day of training camp because they got into it. Do I think there's going to be lingering effects? No. But do I think that Max Crosby is still the face of the Raiders? Yes, I do. Do I think he's a great player? Yeah. But I don't think he should be the face of the Raiders. And not only is he the face, now he's fighting with the starting quarterback. So I would say number three Raiders on that list.
2: He's fighting with arguably the most expendable starting quarterback in the National Football League. And so I think that's the point of the backup, Mendoza's the number one overall pick. It's going to be a show at some point. And if you're basing it off of recent history when it comes to the number one overall picks in the entire life of them to play, he's going to be starting sooner rather than later. So maybe, just maybe, Clint Kubiak didn't hate what he saw between Max Crosby and Kirk Cousins as much as people might suggest. I know he kicked him out of practice for the next day. I get all of that in terms of making sure that everybody understands that we ain't in the business of hitting quarterbacks and we ain't in the business of fighting. But deep down, and probably in a quiet, private moment, he's got to like that there is some fight in this with this team. There is some fight. And two of the key leaders on that team in that locker room showed a little bit of that urgency.
5: Number two. I think you're going to love this one. I know you're going to love this one because this was the other one I kind of floated out there for you yesterday. And boy, did you hit it out of the park.
3: Michigan football. Why? Well, their head coach, brand new head coach, awesome head coach, Kyle Whittingham, said, why would it benefit me? Why would it help me win to beat Ohio State? Okay, fine, leave that to the side. He's new there. He just got there. He's a kind, religious man. And to his credit, he probably doesn't have hate in his heart. We all should be that way. There's a difference, as CC has said for the last 3 years in the show, between real hate and sports hate. But wait, there's more. Bryce Underwood is the starting quarterback for Michigan. He was one of the most highly recruited guys anywhere. He's going to potentially be awesome. He spoke with John Fenta of Fox Sports. Here's the quote he gave about Ohio State. It's just another game. Just guys in a different color. That's how I see it. I don't need to go further. Ball T, Chris Canty, go ahead. Your wife is a Michigan graduate school grad.
2: I don't understand why you want to downplay his biggest game when you downplay.
3: Head coach and quarterback. So Michigan Ohio State no longer a rivalry? Is that what we're doing here?
2: It's the biggest rivalry in
3: sports. Not quarterback, head coach and quarterback. Well, it's another game.
2: It doesn't matter how Michigan wants to treat it. I know how Ohio State treats it. We talk about it all the time. They got a countdown clock. Michigan game in that locker room. So if that's where Ryan Day, who is one of the most successful coaches in the Big Ten, that's how he's treating it. If your conference has won the last three national championships and is uber competitive, then yeah, I think that you have to have a little more intensity when it comes to the rivalry against arguably the most talented team in the Big Ten.
3: Bryce Underwood from one would think he spent his whole life in Michigan. He would understand, which I know he does, the Michigan Ohio State rivalry. Kyle Whittingham just got there a minute ago, so maybe he doesn't feel it the way he's going to. Bryce Underwood doubling down on that. Michigan fans cannot be happy about that. Devontae Lawrence is a Michigan fan.
2: Football rivalry, as intense a rivalry that there is in professional sports. Ravens Steelers.
3: Yes.
2: I remember Mike Tomlin used to always say the opponents are nameless faces. That's true for 15 games in which it's not true for Ravens Steelers.
4: And Tomlin would say that too?
2: Of course he would.
4: Well, that's all I need to know.
2: That's different.
4: Yeah.
2: Raven Steelers is different. Everybody has two names in their faces. But Raven Steelers, you know the names, you know the faces, and you hate every single one of them if they ain't on your side. Period.
5: Number one. Number one. Hot mess rankings. This is an easy one. The Kawhi saga.
3: And it actually continued yesterday. You want to know why? Kawhi Leonard showed up to a tennis event, I believe, in Toronto. He's in Toronto. But he's not on the Raptors. So does he know he's going to be on the Raptors? Because the Raptors are the ones that pulled out of the trade. And Brian Windhorst and Anthony Slater on the latest edition of the Hoop Collective podcast, ESPN Outdoor Podcast, spend a ton of time on this, and Windy, who does not exaggerate anything, is so careful with his words. He was saying that this has gotten a lot bigger because of the Daktronics, the scoreboard thing. Because Windy specifically said, you heard an immediate denial on the other one, but not on this one.
2: How can you deny it? One is a coincidence, two is a trend. Like, both of these corporations have sponsorship deals and relationships with Steve Ballmer and the Intuit Dome and the franchise, and all of a sudden we're supposed to think that we should ignore the million-dollar endorsement deals that he had, Kawhi Leonard, that being with both of those companies. We're talking about tens of millions of dollars. The aspiration deal was for $28 million. The Daktronics deal was for multi-million dollars. What the hell does Daktronics need a player endorsement for?
4: Well, I thought you didn't get a double trump in your South Carolina
2: house? No, that was great.
4: I like you now.
2: Listen, if they want to decide me up for that, I would take it. I ain't going to turn down nothing but my contract. I promise you.
3: For you to buy a Jumbotron because you're so influenced by Kawhi. So you know what? Like everyone out there with you and 5-Hour Energy and some getting 5-Hour Energy drinks, I would like you to know because of the Kawhi endorsement to buy a Jumbotron.
2: I don't want to buy it, but if they want to give it to me, I can do some social
4: media. Hot mess rankings. Kawhi number one, Michigan football two, Raiders three, Vinatieri targets four, and the Paul Steen starts five. We'll get objections and omissions, your phone calls as well, at 888-SAY-ESPN, 888-729-3776. Biggest hot mess of the week, this week in sports. 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
17: We have a sports night here on ESPN Radio. ESPN2. 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Also, Canty Evan Cohen with you. Small talk. She's in St. Louis. First pitch today. Cardinals. Phillies.
18: This afternoon.
17: Hot mess rankings. Small's not on it yet. Maybe next week if the pitch does not go well. For her, we put.
18: I don't want to blame season for this.
17: Kawhi, Saga, Michigan football, just basically kind of downplaying Ohio State. The Raiders with their fight between Crosby and her cousins. The Adam Vinatieri targets is through the Hall of Fame. He's a roast. And then Paul Skeens in his last 15 or 16 starts has been a disaster in terms of win loss for the Pirates and his velocity and everything going on there. That unfortunately for them, they've been a mess. 888 say ESPN telephone number to join the show. Objections or omissions. Do you want to throw one in? All right. James in Tacoma, listening on 710. Saul Brock, everybody there. Shout out to our guy Tyson. UWAD there, Washington AD. All there in Seattle and Washington. Morning, James. Yeah, what is this? I'm not as familiar with this story. So there was a player that was deemed ineligible on this team? By the way, I don't know the full details, so I don't want to comment too much on that. I could look into it, and I appreciate the call. I will just tell you, as a parent of two that play in these sports and these AAU tournaments and all that, you're going to experience this with your son if he wants to play sports growing up. The submission of a birth certificate at this age is something that we actually have to do.
18: What?
17: Oh, yeah. You have to submit, when you're in these for the rosters, a birth certificate for the team to then submit it to whatever tournament you're in. So, like, if you think about it this way, think about it, what a racket. We're paying the
3: fee to be on the team. Your kid makes the team, right?
12: Yes.
3: That's awesome. Congratulations. Then you're paying the fee for the team fees, right? Practice facilities, whatever it may be. Then you're paying and asking to go to these tournaments, whatever travel costs. Then you're paying to get in the tournaments. Then you're paying for the parking. And you have to make sure your kid is 100% basically certified by way of a birth certificate that the team is not cheating, because there are actually teams that have ringers come in and try to win.
2: You have to show them these ringers with birth certificates?
3: You have to submit it online, the whole process online. My wife has to do this. I mean, one of us is much better than I am.
12: Yeah, it's ridiculous.
2: I don't understand why it's so serious, though. I don't get it.
3: You want all of these
2: tournaments? When you make money?
3: No. Let's say the people that organize the tournaments. So let's say it's the Chris Canty Foundation tournament, right?
2: Okay.
3: And so what you want is as many teams come to the tournament and want to be a part of it. Oh, they run a great operation there. So we're going to submit the money for the team. We have to make a name from your end. It's well run and fair. Because you don't want, let's say basketball, you don't want it to be like 80 to 20, and then the 20 team says, well, we're not coming back. This is ridiculous. I have to play against Chris Canty. He's 4 years old. So the product is ridiculous. You're going to experience this and hate it. Actually, we talked about this before we ever started the show. Do you remember this?
2: No,
3: of course not. We were on the phone before we started the show 3+ years ago, and we had this exact conversation because you had gone to a family member's AAU basketball tournament.
2: Correct.
3: And you were like, this is ridiculous, but you only got a morsel of it.
12: Yeah. You're about to get a lot more of it coming up in your life.
2: Okay.
3: Ryan in Texas is listening on the ESPN app. Hot mess list, Ryan.
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2: Hey, now!
19: But the podium of the Big Ten could be it for professors, with Purdue's athletic director, McClellan, saying, if he don't want to win, you should go to UVA.
3: What a great way of saying it. I could have moved in Michigan and Purdue.
2: Yeah.
3: But the Purdue AD did go on McAfee. They're trying to walk it back by making fun of himself. But that's like, you know, you said it yesterday about how it's back. You said it yesterday about Cowan. You said he's clearly a great coach. He may not be a great coach for Michigan. If he's not, that's the soundbite where he says, you know, about Ohio State that he doesn't really have the head for them that we're going to go back to. If Purdue athletic falls apart, we will look back at that athletic director and say, oh my God, he said, if you don't want to win the championship, we're going to Indiana.
2: Maybe that was Cowan. He was trying to avoid being the next Cowan club.
3: Maybe that's a good one. Eric in Nashville watching on ESPN 2. Morning, Eric. Hot mess.
20: Hey, Bob, man, Chris Canty, you kind of reminds me of the game. I met the NFL Hall of Famer living in the house, and he mentioned that Roger Perry was all over the dude, which I really didn't talk about other Hall of Famers. I don't even go back to one back during the 70s. This guy, man, and I was shocked to know he was about him, that he was not a Hall of Famer. And Tupac Jones, yes.
3: He's not in the Hall of Famer.
20: He's old. No, he's not in the Hall of Famer. When he's back in the Hall of Famer, played on the left defense, and that was past man because of that. They came into that because of him. So he was and I don't know if it has to do with the fact that a lot of people didn't know a lot of Cowboys were kept out because of the American team thing. The players didn't have anything to do with that. But the fact that he's not a Hall of Famer, he's a criminal. And he went to the school that I'm in Nashville with, Tennessee State University, and the fact that he's a Hall of Famer is criminal. Yeah, let y'all take care of the post game show.
3: Yeah, the Hall of Fame process next to call is obviously one that we had talked about relative to Coach Belichick not getting in on the first ballot, which is crazy. I did not
2: realize two-time All-Pro Super Bowl champ should be in the Hall of Fame. He should be in the Hall of Fame.
3: He wasn't in. Now, that's not this week, obviously. James in Tampa watching on ESPN 2. Good morning, James.
21: Good morning. First, I want to say that I don't think Evans is a target to be on the medalist. It was his kindness. It's not a kindness. It was just his kindness. Number two, I think Evans always should be on this list for his take on the Minnesota Vikings. It's not a common problem. It's the management who doesn't understand that Donald was the guy. Donald should have been on that team. He was 4-4.
3: Wait, James, wait a second, and I'm going to let you respond. I want to be clear on something. If I wasn't clear, I apologize. What I was saying very specifically is I believe that Kevin O'Connell
17: should be looked at as a very good head coach in the NFL. But we do not believe he should be looked at as a quarterback whisperer because of the amount of inconsistency at that position and decision-making that has gone wrong throughout the entire organization at that position. He happens to be a very good coach at the quarterback position, but I think more so he's just a good coach. I don't look at him as the best coach for quarterbacks because they have not had a franchise quarterback, and you can say, well, that makes him good. But he passed on franchise quarterbacks, and he was part of a process to trade up for a guy that he thought was a franchise quarterback that he just replaced with Kyler Murray for $1.3
0: million. Well,
17: okay, it's a very good question, and I think right now the answer is they are blaming the former general manager, Kwesi Adofo-Mensah, as the reason why some of these decisions were made. But I have no reason to
1: be Daniel Jones signed with the Indianapolis Colts for $10 million. Before he got an extension, he was in your building. And he was like, you know what, instead of dealing with this nonsense of trying to compete with an organization, compete with J.J. McCarthy, who the organization took with the top 10 picks, I'm going to go to Indy where I can be the undercover star. Like, that was a mistake by the entirety of the decision-making brass in Minnesota. That was not a money decision. That was, hey, we want to go with J.J. McCarthy. I can't pin all of that on the former general manager. As easy as it might be to try to scapegoat him, when it comes to the San Antonio, y'all, yeah, maybe. But drafting McCarthy and then letting Daniel Jones walk, all of those decisions can't be the former general manager. Kevin O'Connell, the head coach, has to have a voice in it, especially when the organization gave him a contract extension in early 2025 where they made him one of the highest paid coaches in the sports. Come on, man, I'm not buying it.
17: We go 2 days next. 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
13: This is Eric Weigar, covering the Detroit Lions. And entering the 2026 season, people are wondering if the Lions' Super Bowl window has closed. From 2023 to 2025, the Lions entered the season as legitimate Super Bowl contenders. However, they fell way short of expectations in 2025, and were faced with a lot of decisions to make this offseason. For starters, Detroit hires Drew Pesci as the new offensive coordinator and retooled the offensive line after releasing veteran linemen Taylor Decker and Graham Glasgow. Still, Detroit's offense has the potential to be one of the most explosive units in the league with quarterback Jared Goff, running back Jabril Peters, and wide receivers. I'm a Ross St. Brown and Jameson Williams all returning. But keep it in mind, these players could be critical to the squad remaining in contention.
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30: 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As the Detroit Lions last year, you probably forget it because we think about the Vikings QB issues last year. The Lions were technically the last place team at 9-8. Jameer Gibbs has a new deal. Penei Sewell, the all-world tackle, moves from right to left. There is certainly questions in terms of injuries, center, safety, cornerback. Obviously some issues there because their former first-round pick, Terrion Arnold, had off-the-field concerns that they moved on from him as he's now visiting other teams. The new OC, as was just mentioned, Jared Goff has been an excellent quarterback for them, but is probably a year and a half away from, like, all right,
0: extension, reworking of the deal, how are we going to look at that?
30: There's a lot, obviously, to dive into, and they feel like one of these teams that if I told you they won the division, you believe it. If I told you they finished in last place, you believe it. What are the Detroit Lions this year?
29: Oh, I don't know if I believe the Detroit Lions are going to finish in last place. Have you looked at their schedule?
30: They only have this year finished in last place. That's why I say that.
29: No, I understand that, but they're a team that only is playing against one team that had a winning record all year long before their bye week, which is in week 16. Right, they've got the New Orleans Saints week 1 at home, on the road against the Buffalo Bills, home against the New York Jets, on the road against Carolina and Arizona. I understand this is the NFL and those are all professional players on those teams, but it's a really soft schedule early on for Dan Campbell's group going into year 6 of his tenure. And when you look at Dan Campbell, first year aside, the floor for this team has been a winning record. 9 wins or more. That's who they are. Now, last year they weren't great in the division. It was one of the most competitive divisions in all of football. I think they finished with a 2-4 record in the NFC North. I expect that that's going to change. But with this Detroit Lions team, the key is going to be health on the defensive side of the ball. I know what they're going to be on offense. I understand Kay Mays' injury, but I also stated with Juice Scruggs, who played center, he started 20 games in his first 3 years in the NFL in Houston. So they've got quality depth at that spot on their offensive line. My biggest concern is what Detroit is going to be on the defensive side of the ball. You've had so many injuries over the last couple of years, and you still have a lot of injuries on the back end of that defense. And then, oh, by the way, former first-round pick Terrion Arnold, who you were going to be depending on, is not going to be available now. He's off your team because of off-the-field issues. So I think the defensive side of the ball is the biggest one to call into question for Detroit.
30: Man, potentially pitch a solution.
29: Please.
30: They should be.
29: If you're Detroit, what are you waiting on? What exactly are you waiting on? Why would you waste years with Jared Goff in the heart of his prime? Goff is what, 31 years old? So there's still a little bit of runway there. You still have talent around him. You had 2,000 yards receivers last year. You had 1,000 yard running back. I mean, Goff was a 4,000 yard passer. You were one of two NFL teams that had that as your dynamic on offense. You were the number one scoring outfit in the NFL, despite issues when it came to play calling between Dan Campbell and John Morton. Now they turn it over to Drew Petzing. We'll see what that ends up being. But even despite how clunky it was post-Ben Johnson, your offense found a way to have productivity. I'm not concerned about Detroit's ability to be able to put up points. They're going to do that in their sleep. The question is, can they stop people? Can they create turnovers? Can they create short fields? Those are the things that teams that are contending for division titles and contending for Super Bowls have to do. Detroit wasn't nearly good enough in that department last year, and that has been the Achilles heel for this window that Dan Campbell has opened up as the head coach.
30: Max Crosby from Michigan went to Eastern Michigan. It feels like he'd be a perfect fit with Dan Campbell. Opposite Aiden Hutchinson. Would you, if they hypothetically got him, you brought up all of the solutions. The offense is the solution to any problem. You brought up the problems in terms of the defense. If I just put him on that team and you were giving me the analysis of the Detroit Lions, is the analysis the same or completely different? If I have Max Crosby on one end and Aiden Hutchinson on the other end,
29: that solves a lot of problems. I'm not as concerned with the back end of my defense because guess what? They ain't gonna have to hold up in coverage very long. Not with those two I'm raising on opposite ends. Those are my bookends. And I got a healthy Lynn McNeil. And I got Tyler Williams, who they put a first round pick in last year. If I got that as my front four, then they can hunt. I ain't gotta worry about sending extra rush. They're gonna apply plenty of pressure. And so I think that solves a lot of things. And that's something that we should keep an eye on. Because, again, when you start talking about the trade deadline being in early November, the Detroit Lions, based on their schedule, are still going to be in it very much so in early November. At worst, once we get to, week 8 of the NFL season, you're talking about them being a team that's probably 4-2. At
1: worst. So here's why maybe they're looking at it and saying, we're not going to give up a first-round pick. Because their starting quarterback, Jared Goff, has been great. Great for them. Literally, they got him in a salary dump, and he has been great. Is this the year that if he's just very good, that they start to develop their next quarterback by drafting one in the first round? They say to Jared Goff, you're not on the hot seat. We want you here. This is just too much of an opportunity to pass up, and we're going to put that quarterback behind you.
29: I don't believe in being half pregnant. If you do everything you can in that season to win, and you figure things out after that. I don't think it's time to start thinking about the Jared Goff succession plan. Jared Goff's been good.
1: I agree.
29: He's been good. I don't understand.
1: Contractually, one more year after this, and then there's an obvious time for him to move past him relative to the contract. So at some point, you're going to have to extend him. Or you're going to have to rework the deal. Are you confident that he can win you a Super Bowl? I believe he can. I believe that.
29: Yeah, see, I'm not going to go to the right position to Jared Goff can win you a Super Bowl.
1: Right.
29: I agree.
1: I am not going to go to the place of, well, Sam Darnold did it, so anyone can do it.
29: No.
1: I will go to the place of someone that has been there before and someone that has been on the doorstep with the second team of going there could theoretically do it. Like, it's not a leap to say if the Detroit Lions are awesome around Jared Goff, he can be a bus driver. Like, he can be the tractor and not the trailer. He is that good at times. And so I wonder if they still believe that. Now, why wouldn't they? 34 touchdowns, 8 interceptions last year. But the timing may be perfect for them to take that QB of the future this upcoming year.
29: I know, man.
1: I mean, his numbers are ridiculous.
29: He's 31 years old. Since he's been in Detroit, he's third in total touchdown passes by Josh Allen and Patrick Mahomes.
1: Yeah.
29: But why? I
1: did that for a reason. I wanted to bring that up and see a reaction. And the reaction is no point in doing that.
29: No.
1: If there's no point in doing that, when you then previously asked, if you're the Detroit Lions and you're probably one big defender away from squashing the current question, then the Max Crosby for a first, and you figure out the money part of it upon the deal, etc., is the deal that makes sense for both teams. He makes no sense on the Raiders. He makes all the sense in the world opposite. They were a team, Mike Tannenbaum, I think, joined us a couple of years ago and said they should go all in for Myles Garrett.
29: Yeah.
1: So, like, they need that opposite edge, and you're right. The best thing for the Giants' corners when you guys were there was just the quarterback got about 2 seconds to throw the football. And you guys along that defensive line would pummel the quarterback. It doesn't even matter who's behind you at that point. So, when we look at the Lions' loss, guesstimate of a record and where they finished.
29: I'm going to say the Lions are the second place team in the NFC North. And I think they finished with a record of 11-6.
1: Wow. So right now you have Bears, Lions, Vikings, Packers in that order?
29: Correct.
1: 2 days, Detroit Lions. I'm over it. Pat Costello, next. We're on Sports Network. We're going to buy progressive insurance.
2: 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Are both these teams primed for deep playoff runs? 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
14: Here's your tri-series weather forecast. Sunshine mixed with cloudy times today, with daytime highs approaching 90. Winds out of the east, 8 to 15 miles per hour. Partly cloudy skies tonight, chance of thunderstorms, lows of low around 67. Some chance of thunderstorms tomorrow, high temperatures reach to 83, cloudy skies with a few pieces of sun. From the Weatherology Weather Center, I'm meteorologist Jennifer Wojcicki. Currently, 68.
15: And there's a lesson in which the guys just won the Open, too, which is get on with it. Just missed a putt on 17 to take the lead. I got to play the hardest hole out here. Put a peg in the ground, ready, aim, 330 down the middle. Stop it to 10 feet. Sam misses his putt. 22 seconds. Put my name on the jump.
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17: I'm over it. With Pat the producer.
21: There's an epidemic going on. People wearing jeans at the gym.
22: Really?
21: Are you going to go about your corned beef and cabbage? Disgusting. I don't know why people eat this. Does anyone still go to tanning salons and use tanning beds? Like, Ev, I know you're a big spray tan guy.
22: I'm not afraid to admit that I've got spray tans in the past. I got one before the Super Bowl. You guys are funny.
21: Yeah, you are.
22: How dare you?
30: Yes, each and every day at this time, our producer, Pat Costello, will decide on dinner on sports entertainment, his life, that he is over here on Sports Entertainment. I'm sure he's going to fall on the door at the first pitch today. Cardinals and Phillies, 2:05, 2:15 p.m. Eastern on the ESPN.
18: Come on, Smalls.
30: Pat, go ahead.
21: How is it that the Buffalo Bills messed up their stadium so bad? Have you guys seen this? Man, for anyone who hasn't, the Buffalo Bills managed to have the poorest possible sight lines for, like, most of their upper deck seatings that you could possibly imagine. Like, there are seats that are just, like, completely blocked, obstructed views. How is it happening in obstructed views in 2026? I thought this was, like, a 1937 stadium problem. This is, like, Fenway Park problems. How do you have obstructed views that are this horrendous for, like, season ticket holders who are paying a lot of money? How does this happen? Look at this before. Nobody go out there and say, oh, some of these views are a little bit weird. We should probably do something about this. They just, like, go up the walls and are like, great, check, next. Let's get out of here.
30: The pictures that Pat is showing on the TV side have, like, obstructed views-ish.
18: No, it's not ish. They're obstructed
21: views. Those are obstructed views.
18: Those are obstructed views.
30: My favorite thing is when you watch the highlights and you hear the news stories back in the day that Boston Garden was selfish. It's like literally a column.
18: You got on the lower level, you've got the post that supports the upper deck, and there are literally seats behind that. Like, what do you do? Like, I understand that you're talking about stadiums and arenas that were built back in the early 1900s. Like, you get it. You understand it. We're in 2026. They spent over $2 billion on this stadium. There are plenty of people that know how to build stadiums. The fact that you found an architect or a firm that put together this stadium with those horrific sightlines on your upper deck is inexcusable. They have to get rid of those seats. They have to.
1: Kawhi Leonard, I heard, is the endorser for that architecture.
29: That would make a lot of sense.
1: Next one, that.
21: So people were very upset at us recently when we admitted that most of us don't know how to change a tire. I don't also know how to drive a manual car, which I also don't feel the desire to have to do, but I feel like that's something that people would also get mad at. Like, why do you not know how to drive a manual car? Because I don't need to roll up my windows by hand either. Like,
29: I have a choice of what kind of car I buy, right? I don't have to buy a car that's a stick-slapper. I can get a car that has an automatic drive, so that's what I would do.
21: Exactly.
1: I'm on board with you. I don't know. Can I just ask that one question? Why would somebody buy a manual? Why would that be bad?
29: Oh, have fun, like sports cars.
1: To have control
29: into switch in and out of gears a little bit quicker than the automatic shift.
21: Yeah, a lot of high-level sports cars.
29: If a guy, like a luxury car or a high-level sports car, they'll have the manual with the paddle shift on the steering wheel. So you don't have the stick shift, you can use the paddle on either side of the steering wheel.
1: I can't hear the word manual without thinking of Lionel Manuel, the old Giants receiver, Stephen Baker, the touchdown maker. That was a good day back in the day.
21: What?
29: Stephen, the touchdown maker.
30: You don't know who that is, Pat? The old Giants receivers?
21: That was Cam, but also I don't know.
30: Oh. No.
21: Why not EJ?
30: EJ who? Oh, EJ Manuel. I don't know.
21: Why not Charlie Manuel?
1: Yeah, because my grandfather made a recipe. We went to the game in 1989 against the Rams. The playoff game, it was a disaster for the Giants. And my grandfather couldn't remember the name of the wide receiver he was talking to me about.
30: You don't even got the P.
1: And it was Lionel Manuel. I said, there's no P. Lionel Manuel.
30: But that was damn good receiving.
29: The Giants game rolled up and now you're a pitcher.
30: Next one, Pat.
21: No. Did you enjoy the manual cars? I feel like you're a big manual car guy.
4: I did enjoy it. I don't drive it well, so it was also an issue as someone who worked at a car dealership. If anyone's traded in a manual, I would have to grab someone to go move the car. If it was a good car, I'm like, I'm not going to blow off the clutch so someone else can handle it.
21: If someone put me in a manual car, I live like 20 minutes from ESPN. They're like, drive home. I would ruin the car before I got home.
4: No, it's literally 99% of the cars I sold. I worked for Nissan. 99% of the cars we sold were made automatic.
29: So hold on, you sold a car. What I heard from that is that you sold a car that you couldn't drive.
4: No.
30: I got 1%.
29: 99%, not 100%. So did you sell a car that you couldn't drive?
4: I'm trying to think, like, if there was ever a Nissan's like old school like a 370Z, there might have been one or two that.
21: Why does he know how to drive it? Why doesn't have to know?
1: Why does he have to know how to drive it? Nuno actually made a case of Canty and maybe. He said if somebody sells it back or returns a car on a lease and I take it off of whatever you put it to the lot, I don't know how to do that.
29: If you're a salesman over here talking to a customer and says, oh, this is a great ride, I can't drive a car, it's a great ride,
21: I don't like seafood. I could still be a waiter.
30: No, but that's not a good cop.
21: How is that not a good cop?
1: It's selling. No, we here talked about it, and thankfully, we feel this way. But one of the greatest parts about our sales team is they listen to the show. That's like somebody saying they don't listen to the show.
4: Oh, I knew everything from bumper to bumper about the deal. The salespeople, great job. They know about the show, but if I put them in this spot or your spot, they couldn't do the job.
21: Canty and Evan are doing the, you can't talk about sports if you didn't play it.
1: Yeah, you are doing it.
21: You're doing it. Yes, you are.
29: You're not going to the table and pitching people.
30: So when you go to the lunch, you have to
1: best restaurant in New York City that has an amazing restaurant that you and your wife love near where you used to live.
29: Yes.
1: And I would bet when you go there, you would say, hey, so and so here. And then what's the hottest thing right now?
29: If you go to that restaurant with that chef, he's going to be insulting when you ask him that because everything on his menu is good.
1: You're not going to ask for a suggestion?
29: No, it just depends on what you like. But it's assuming that you're going to the place, to the restaurant to get food that you like.
5: Hold on, what about if it's the first time you go on to a spot? You don't say, like, hey, what's good on the menu? Like, that's opening you up a way to
1: exactly.
6: What would you recommend?
29: I don't know. 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
29: Character.
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29: Wow. 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
29: Especially if they're selling a car that they can't drive. 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

0: might need to go to the bathroom and blow the nose. You got a little friend in you right now. You might need to go handle it. You couldn't be a good enough to make it.
1: Yeah, you and I are not on the same page. We're not on the same page. There's so many things that are going wrong with our relationship. And I thought we were in a good place. I really did.
2: Like how much time we have together the next few days.
1: I know. That's what's so alarming about this. I don't understand. From a youth sports to a white person being a salesman.
2: How can you say a waiter or waitress is not in sales?
1: Here's the thing. When somebody comes into a restaurant, it's not as if they're going to leave the restaurant without eating food. When somebody goes into a car dealership, they can leave the lot without buying a car.
2: Now, conceptually, that is funny. The idea of somebody going to a restaurant
1: I have this goober hanging out of my nose.

0: a text message 20 minutes ago from my dad saying, clean your lips. You got a crumb from your breakfast bar on your lips. And I've been sitting here talking to you for an hour because that's how long it's been since I ate the breakfast bar. And you said nothing. You said nothing.
1: I didn't see it. Did anyone else back there, did Javonte or anybody, that's working today on TV side see this? That's their job to work with the visuals. Our job is to work with the content.
0: But if you're talking to somebody, if you're looking at them, and you should be able to see if they got a crumb on their lip or a booger in their nose.
1: Well, you know what? Next time you have a crumb on your lip, I'm going to walk over to you, and I'm going to take my hand, and I'm going to pull it out of there. That's what's going to happen now.
0: Put your hand on my lips.
1: Yeah, that's right.
0: I don't know how I feel about that.
2: Are you going to pick his nose, too?
0: I'm not asking you to do that.
1: Did you guys see the crumb? Did anyone out there see the crumb?
2: Yeah, we all saw it.
1: Well, why did you guys say anything? I didn't see the crumb.
2: We thought you were going.
1: I'm the crumb guy?
2: You're crumb guy. Yeah, you're supposed to be. If you're a good teammate.
1: People can tweet screenshots. Prove this. I am the radio at Chris Kane 99.
0: That's a smoothie. No, crumbs on my lips.
1: Go back on the app. I want to see the proof that he actually had the crumb. Because I never saw the crumb. Did you actually wipe off the crumb? Or was it gone by the time your dad
0: returned? As soon as I got the text message, I wiped my lips. And then I called him to make sure I got
3: it. The bigger issue here is your dad and Joe had a great relationship.
0: Not anymore.
3: That's the problem.
0: That is so embarrassing.
2: Big segment for Jerry Krause.
0: You know how Dan feels about his last name. I'm embarrassed.
3: I do.
0: Yeah.
3: Jerry Krause. What?
2: And they call him Krause.
3: So, I'm learning this now.
0: This is new information to me, Cam.
1: How did Jerry Krause?
0: It's an incredible pull, Cam.
1: Jerry Krause, the former general manager of the Chicago Bulls, may he rest in peace, just got somehow connected to Canty's crumb on the mouth.
2: Yeah, Michael Jordan referred to Jerry Krause as crumbs. You guys didn't know that?
0: I never knew that.
1: We probably knew that.
2: It was in the last dance.
0: Okay. I'm sure he referred to Jerry Krause by some other names, too.
2: Right. Crumbs was the next.
0: Oh, okay.
1: Now, let's get into the other thing. Well, two other things. One, the concept that you don't think a waiter or waitress has a sales job.
0: They're not. The person that walks into the restaurant is going to buy something in said restaurant.
1: But their job is insane.
2: This is an insane take fight. It is absolutely a sales job. They're trying to upsell you so that they spend more money so that you get a bigger tip. That's a sales job.
0: And then you come out and get optional when you walk into a restaurant.
2: It absolutely is. I've left the restaurant after looking at the menu before plenty of times.
0: You've gone into a restaurant and literally left the restaurant after looking at the menu.
2: If either the waiter didn't show up in a quick time or I...
0: Okay, that's different. That's different. That's the hospitality of it all. If the waiter
2: is part of the sales.
0: If you're going into a restaurant and nobody is waiting on you, literally, I can understand why you're going to leave. Because you're going there with the intention of eating food. And if nobody comes to take your food order, it's hard to eat, so I get why you would leave. But if you're going to a normal restaurant where the one person comes over when you sit down, you're going to buy something off of the menu.
2: If you go
0: to a car dealership, there's no guarantee that you are going to leave that dealership with a car. There's no guarantee that you're going to buy a car from that dealership ever.
3: Let me have a second here.
0: Okay.
3: Number one, you, to your credit, because you don't make any bones about it, are a very particular person in terms of this is what I like, this is what I don't like. One of the things that I've grown to really appreciate with you is there's no gray area. So you know, like, okay, Sissy likes this, doesn't like that, doesn't want to do this, doesn't want to do that. It's clear, right? You may not always like it, but it's clear. I would bet that you and your wife probably have gone to restaurants where you said, that waiter was so good that when we come back here, let's make sure we get a table in that section. So that in itself, a repeat customer for the same waiter or waitress, is sales. In addition, you've probably gone to a restaurant where you're thinking, we're only going to get an appetizer and entree. And then the waiter or waitress is like, I don't know, this is dessert. This unbelievable s'mores that our chef just made. You got to try this. And you get the dessert.
0: Can I ask you a question? Because you wear several hats here at the ESPN and at your other job. When you have a salesperson and they do a good job, does the client then tip the salesperson? Would they give him cash on top of the actual deal?
2: No, but the salesperson gets a commission, which is effectively what a tip is. That's the commission for the sales from the waiter. That's what a tip is.
0: But is the commission baked into the deal?
2: In some cases, there is an auto gratuity.
4: Here's the deal. If you go to a restaurant, the first time you're there, you ask the waiter, like, hey, what do you recommend? They recommend something that hits, that truly is outstanding. It's the best chicken parm you've ever had. Are you not going to give them a little bit extra because of their recommendation?
0: Am I going to give the wait person?
4: I'm a big tipper.
0: I'm a big tipper.
2: He was waiting for you to wreck.
3: That was an amazing moment. I was making a recommendation.
2: Spaghetti vodka.
3: This is unbelievable. What I was saying, I'll translate here. What he's saying is, you had the idea of, you know what, I'm going to get a steak. And the waiter or waitress says, you can get the steak. This chicken parm is so damn good. You get the chicken parm. You eat the chicken parm. You say to your wife, oh my God. That person was so right about this. I know we were going to give 20%. I think I'm giving 25%.
2: And also, we should come back next week.
3: Correct. Exiting their session. Because that's a good person. They actually care about the people that walk in. That's sales. I don't understand. Your whole argument is that.
0: That sounds like hospitality. That don't sound like sales.
3: Well, but it can be both. Can it not?
0: I don't know. I don't think it's the same.
2: Waiters and waitresses have relationships with their customers and have regulars that return, and they want to sit in their section, like I've been saying.
0: I don't give a damn how good the waiter is. You're not coming back if the food ain't good.
3: Is it barber in sales? Wait, barber in sales. No, I'm not, because based on your logic, you're never going to walk into a barbershop and not get a haircut. The whole purpose is...
0: I've walked into a barbershop and not got a haircut. I've walked into a barbershop, saw what was happening to somebody that was in front of me with their head, and I'm like, hell no, and walk out. I have gone to barbershops and not gotten a haircut. I have never gone to a restaurant and not eaten. Never.
3: The product can be great, as in the hair, but the conversation, service, the care is the sales part. Because you're like, I want to go back to that barber because they are awesome.
0: I don't know, man. I don't know. I don't see it the same way.
3: So in your mind, a sales job is only actually sales.
0: Yes.
3: Are we in sales? Currently, are we in sales? I don't mean in terms of our endorsements. I don't mean that. I'm just saying doing the show.
0: No, I don't consider myself a person.
3: How is that possible?
0: I don't consider myself as a person.
3: We're not trying to do our best to tell the audience to come back for another minute, another hour, another day.
0: We talk about sports content.
3: We're looking at GetUp. They could be watching GetUp. Instead, they're watching and listening to us. Danny in Syracuse listening on SiriusXM 80. We have to explain sales to Danny, who has to be really good at sales. He just doesn't know what sales is. Danny, go ahead.
5: All right, here's exactly why Kathy is wrong, because she's thinking about it only on the front end of the entree that you order, but throughout the meal, the waiter may come and say, "This is a beautiful wine. Would you like to try this wine?" and potentially add it to your order. Or at the end, they bring out the desserts and they'll say, "Look at these beautiful desserts that we have, and here's how they made. Would you like to add a dessert?" You can say yes or no, but the waiter is the one who helps you to make that decision. Push it to a yes.
3: That's right. That is a great job, Danny.
2: I'm sorry, did your microphone break?
0: No, didn't make great points. Points were made.
2: Kenzie, we're going to need a hand up on this one. We're going to need a hand up and just say, you know what, I'm going to this one, guys.
0: We have another call. Let's get to the other call.
3: Oh, my God.
6: Mark, I'm And then transition to car shit, right? So I know a lot of people on the radio.
0: That's true too. Wow. Every business has that took a turn.
2: But every business has a shitty person or two.
6: But you do not buy a car the second one or the first you make in your life, someone you do not trust. So you have to trust them in order to make them buy. And Evan, you're 100% right, because I'm going to tell you right now, some of the best salespeople we've ever hired used to be waiters and waitresses.
0: Wow. Yeah, Mark, I thought you were coming up here.
2: Put the hand up, Canty.
1: Come on, he begged for the extra call on that. We had to go to break. That backfired.
0: I'm looking for a pocket.
2: Then we found out that radio people can be sleazy. Who knew?
0: You know?
2: Well, Nuno did both.
0: Car salesman and
7: hey, this is Rich Eisen coming up on a Wednesday jam-packed program. The Cowboys' new defensive end, Rashawn Gary, is in studio while we preview his old team and four down to the Green Bay Packers. Washington Huskies head coach Jeff Fish joins us, and the host of the wall, Chris Hardwick, is in studio. That's Wednesday's Rich Eisen show on Jesse Paul's ESPN app and ESPN Radio.
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1: 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Along with Chris Canty, Evan Cohen, with your small dogs today. Joining us now, she is phenomenal at covering college football. And Gold Jr. in that clip there is so right. This college football season is unbelievable. We stumbled a few weeks ago on just the amount of quarterbacks that we feel like are household names at that position in college football this year. And there are so many of them. ESPN Senior College Football Insider Journalist here on Sportsman Line. But before we get into that, we of course stumbled on a massive debate today. Do you believe someone that is a waiter or a waitress is in sales?
17: Absolutely.
1: Thank you.
17: I mean, because they're going to sell you on the best item on the menu. But it depends on where you are, right? Like you, and you have to ask. You have to coax them into that role with the what do you want to recommend.
1: Now that's interesting. So you're coaxing a salesperson into sales. That actually backfired maybe a little bit.
3: Wait a minute. That doesn't help the argument here. If someone's selling you cars, it doesn't have to be coaxing from selling you cars. That is their job.
17: Well, that's true. But not everyone who works in the restaurant industry, just like everyone in, well, I don't know if you can coax a person, but they're not all good at it.
1: Right.
17: And it depends on the level of restaurant that you're at as well.
1: You know, I guess transition.
0: That's true, because you go to a restaurant, a lot of them in New York City, where you don't have a whole lot of choice in the menu. The menu is the menu.
1: Right.
0: So there's nothing to sell.
1: Do you feel like, the transition here, do you feel like college football coaching is the highest amount of sales it's ever been right now in terms of the job of a college football coach is to sell more than to coach football?
17: Oh, absolutely. More than ever before, because you're trying to get these players at the highest level to come join your product, right? And you're selling the program. And recruiting has always been a sales pitch since the dawn of time. But now it's even more so because you're competing more with everyone else who has all these different resources and fancy gadgets and gizmos to get into offices and toys and things like that. It's crazy.
0: Heather, how difficult is it going to be for Kyle Whittingham to make up for what he said about the Michigan-Ohio State rivalry?
17: So, all he has to do is beat Ohio State perpetually, and everything is going to be fine. I mean, that's it. That's the magnifying glass on him, is that rivalry. I think it's going to be more difficult for Duke's athletics record to make up for what he said about Indiana.
0: But Heather, isn't that a part of being a quote-unquote salesman when it comes to these programs, right? I mean, Kirk Cignetti did the exact same thing when it comes to that in-state rivalry when he took the job at the Indiana Hoosiers basketball game. He said, yeah, we're going to beat Purdue. They stayed. Like, that was a part of him leaning into the character. I'm curious. I know it's ridiculous what Tommy McClellan said, but isn't that a part of what's requisite for these high-profile jobs, whether it's athletic director, head college football coach, in today's collegiate sports?
17: Sure, but it's not your first day on job comment when you haven't built anything or done anything yet and you're not on the doorstep. You know, when we were at New 10 Media Days not long ago, we talked to Rob about being able to use Indiana's success as a motivator for his own program. So there are ways to do it, right, without stepping on your first day.
1: Yeah. Heather is joining us here at ESPN College Football Reporter. With you. I want to go back to the Kyle Whittingham stuff, because it wasn't only Kyle Whittingham. Bryce Underwood said it about Ohio State, etc. The concept of a great coach and a great coach for a specific program, because Canty has brought this up, that Kyle Whittingham, like, if you say he's not a great coach, you're just not paying attention to college football. Like, the guy was awesome at Utah. I have argued like, nonstop about how great of a coach Kalen DeBoer has been. He is the most recent appearance in the national championship game by an SEC coach was him, but at Washington. Is there a world where those two, Whittingham and DeBoer, are just great coaches but not great for the specific program?
17: Wow, that's a fascinating question. But see, I think that Whittingham is a great coach for Michigan right now. I think he brings everything that that program needs from, you know, the turmoil that it's in. He brings the stability. He brings the discipline. He brings the physicality up front. Like, everything that he wants from that program is what that football team needs right now. Anyone who steps in after Nick Saban is in a lose-lose situation unless you walk in and somehow miraculously win the national title, which wasn't happening. What's a team that Saban had, right? Like, the pieces weren't there, even if Nick Saban was coming back for that following season. But I agree with you 100% that Kalen Moore is one of the best coaches in the country. When he was hired there, I said, he is going to win there because he's won everywhere he's been. He's got more resources, more talent, more money, all the things that you need. But I think what people need to realize is college football is not the Nick Saban era anymore. No one in the SEC, I don't believe, is going to continue to win like that year after year after year, because the entire sport has changed. The SEC's won the 9-league games, and it's more difficult to win the SEC sometimes than it is to win a national title. Coaches in that conference will tell you that. So I just think that people, and I know Alabama fans don't want to hear this, I know Feinbaum collars are going to light up, but you've got to reset your expectations, because it's not the same.
0: Tony, ESPN college football reporter, Heather Vannon-Jones on Sportsmanlike. Heather, I want to switch gears and zoom out to the college football playoff. There's been a lot of discussion about playoff expansion, 16-team format, 20-team format, 24-team format. What's the latest on that front, and what's the most likeliest of outcomes when it comes to the future playoff format?
17: The latest is that they met earlier this week on video conference. When I say they, I mean the 10 FBS commissioners, Notre Dame Athletic Director, and they did, at least on a surface level, talk about this conversation that's been bubbling up behind closed doors for over a month now about a 20-team format, but that was quickly dismissed and went nowhere fast. And that would be a 12-team playoff right now, plus eight other teams playing in a four-team or a four-game playing game, right? So that you eventually whittle it down to 16 teams. So they said they're not analyzing the 20-team concept right now. So the most realistic model as far as gaining support in the room is 24. But in order to do that, in time for the 2027 season, you've got to get rid of conference championship games, which can be done, but they need to know that they're going to generate the revenue that would be lost from losing down for games. And the no, they presented a lot of information, but I'm not sure that they got enough to say, okay, we know we're going to be able to compensate for this lost revenue in the conference championship game. So I would expect them to meet again on a video conference between now and until late September, but they've got to decide by December 1st if it's going to change. Guys, my guess is that it will stay at 12 next year and then eventually get to 26.
3: Heather, I'd love to do a little game with you on this. I'm going to list off quarterbacks for college football this year. You stop me when I get to a name that you don't think has a chance at the Heisman. Okay? The whole point is there are so many big-time quarterbacks. Here we go. Trinidad Chambliss, Ole Miss. Julian Sand, Ohio State. C.J. Carr, Notre Dame. Dante Moore, Oregon. Darian Mintz, Miami. Arch Manning, Texas. Demond Williams, Jr., Washington. Jaden Maivia, USC. Sam Levitt, LSU. Josh Hoover, Indiana. Drew Mestemaker, if I said that right, Oklahoma State. Marcel Reed, A&M. John Mateer, Oklahoma. Gunnar Stockton, Georgia. Byron Brown, Auburn. Okay, we're closing in on 20 big-time quarterbacks.
17: Okay, but can I say something here about this?
3: Of course, we want you to.
17: So, when you look at, I'm going to go to the highest level of names that you started with. Julian Sands and Arch Manning. I don't know that I'm going to say they're not the best players on their team. And I'm going to remind people, as a Heisman Trophy voter, that this is not a quarterback award. So, yes, to your point, half of those guys might go in the first round for the NFL draft. But Jeremiah Smith is probably the best player in college football. Colin Simmons, off the edge, on defense, is probably the best player in the SEC. So, yes, quarterbacks cups overflow this year, and we will talk about them all. But even on those teams, they might not be the best players, which makes those teams contenders for the national title.
3: Heather, last thing for me, give us a storyline for college football this year that we're not talking enough about that you think we should be.
17: Oh boy, I think we should be talking about the rules of the college football playoff because it's different this year. Notre Dame will be in. Like, it's in the top 12. You know, people are sleeping on this, and Duke would be in as the ACC champion. And how deep is the ACC up for debate, right? Miami's a team to beat. But beyond that, we're talking about Clemson, Louisville, SMU. You know, any one of those teams wins the ACC, they're in because the Power Four conference champions are guaranteed spots this year. So I think that that's important to remember. And it's also the highest ranked group of six teams, not the highest ranked group of six conference champions. So you can have a great conference champion out there, but, you know, maybe Tulane or Navy's ranked higher than them. And they're in the college football playoff this year. So I think it's important for casual college football fans to know what's happening.
18: Heather Dance, ESPN College Football Reporter, always awesome stuff. We didn't ask her about the Steelers, so I think we'll stay away from that. I saw her doing that get out there. It was probably a pressing defense, which was a fascinating thing. Heather, always a pleasure. Thank you so much for joining us. We appreciate it.
17: Thank you, guys.
18: Awesome stuff there. There are so many great quarterbacks this year in college football. You heard in the production coming back, all the Green Bay Boys, of course, 10 of them in Eastern here on ESPN Radio. Talking about this may be the best college football season of his lifetime. It is shaping up to be an all-time best college football season.
19: We know what you're saying, because we're not going to be the best college
18: football season. You think that's the only reason I'm saying
19: that? No, I think that's a big part of it. I think that's a very big part of it.
18: You guys are so innocent. We're on sports tonight. We're going to buy progressive insurance.
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25: And good morning, everyone. I'm Doug Duda with Sports Update on ESPN. And your home for Kansas City Royals baseball late night and extra innings. And Kansas City Royals will put up a 3-spot in the inning, only to see the Dodgers come back for tie the game and win it in the 10th. Tie the score 5-4. The series continues tonight at 9-10. Five former student athletes and a former coach will be inducted into the UNK Athletic Hall of Fame during homecoming weekend, October 2nd and 3rd. And former track and cross-country coach Lyle Lawson will be joined by athletes Jeff Sylvester, wrestler, volleyball player Nikki Scott, swimmer, your harness lineup, Chase Timmer, honor Ewell Nielsen, and baseball standout football team is through the first week of practice, and defensive coordinator Rob Ort says he likes where this football team is at right now.
26: I know my system, my new defenses I've been a part of. You know, we talk about being simple, fast, and violent. But I think if you talk to our guys, we certainly try to carry enough to attack the opponent. We want to teach this simply, but our guys still have managed
25: Or says the defense has been a competitive group all offseason, and now that the pads are on, they are even more physical. Hastings College getting into their first full week of workouts. Six-year coach Matt Franz and squad went 5-5, which was an improvement from 2 years ago, and they have been picked to finish sixth by a single point behind fifth place Smithland and the preseason coaches poll. Morningside and Dort, who were co-champions last year, are 1-2 in the preseason poll, followed by Northwestern Iowa. and Concordia Hastings will open at Bacon on September 5th. Nebraska defensive back Donovan Jones, honored as a preseason watch list with the World Trophy, goes to players who can be through community service while excelling in the classroom. And on the field, Jacksonville High School football is stable as well. And for Kearney High, they've got a new coach for the first time in 25 years. Kyle Peters has been on Brandon Poole's staff and says there's not going to be any major overhaul for a program that's been in the playoffs 16 straight years.
26: I know my system, I have no deal.
2: A lot of our staff back. Our kids kind of know the process and the standards. We obviously have a bunch of weightlifting stuff going on this summer with our summer weightlifting program. A little bit of open field stuff for both offensive linemen, defensive linemen, linebackers, and then a 7-on-7 stuff with the secondary. So a lot of the schedule's been the same as it's been many years. A few tweaks on different things that we want to change, but for the most part, it's been the same as it's been in the past. And the new guy breaking the team down at the end of the home.
25: Kearney High will open the season at home, one of only four home games on August 28th when they take on North Platte. Today on the Duncan Daniels Show, we'll give you a preview of the Adams Central Patriots. We'll also talk with UNK soccer coach Rob Brettel. We had a chance to catch up with Kearney's Will Caskey, who last week committed to play baseball for the University of Nebraska. He's just entering his junior season, and the Huskers most likely will drop Chisholm as the recruiting. Want to pick him up as a pitcher. He's also getting the job done as a shortstop and in the infield. He says things really stepped up in his development last fall. At the Midwest Regional of the Little League, it was Wisconsin scoring all their runs in the bottom of the final inning to beat Minnesota 3-2. That winner's bracket final today is between Iowa and Missouri. And the Nebraska soccer season kicks off tonight. They'll play at Louisville. Action is underway at 6:30. And that is a look at the morning's report.
4: I'm Pete Rickard, and I approve this message.
5: Fake Dan Osborne is a Democrat, voted for Hillary, that's a fact. Lying to voters, trying to hide the liberal thing they feel inside. He is a fake Democrat, Osborne, he is a fake Democrat, Osborne, he is a fake Democrat.

0: To hear more, visit band.democrat. 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A 4xP3
1: presents. It's already the Wild Wild West, and your proposal for new sports makes it even wilder. You think it's ridiculous that there are lines drawn based on where kids go to school or live. You think you should be able to play anywhere you want.
2: No, I didn't say where you go to school. No, my point is, if you live in one town and you want to play for another town's team, when it comes to new sports, Pop Warner, why not? As long as you're in the same age group as the kids that you're playing with and competing against, what's the
1: because you don't live in that town.
2: Okay, that's fine. But
1: it's not a club or AAU team. It's a town-related team.
2: But it's youth sports. It's Pop Warner's Pee Wee. If I know the coach for another town team, and I live in a different town, I should be able to allow my child to play for the coach who I have a personal relationship with.
1: But the answer, man, I like it, would be to move to that town.
2: What?
1: You can't just
2: I'm gonna move to my that is a ridiculous take.
1: Okay.
2: I'm gonna sell my house with interest rates being out of hell to get a new mortgage and move my because I don't want my child to be able to play for a youth sports coach that I have a personal relationship with.
1: There's three ways of kind of dividing.
2: I'm just saying if my kid is playing on a youth sports team, I kind of want to have a good relationship with the coach.
1: I'm going to need help from people at 888-ESPN, 888-799-3776. I'm not trying to give anyone parenting advice. I've told CC even before he and his wife had that wonderful time. The last thing on earth I'm going to do is give you parenting advice.
2: You've given me a ton of unsolicited parental advice.
3: Come on.
1: Wait a second. About how to be a parent or what to expect.
3: There's a difference.
1: There's the way that they use sports divide. So there's what I'm going to use my terminology that's been used in the area that I grew up in slash and live in now. And what does it kind of need? Okay? So there's rec, which is anyone can play, anyone can sign up. You don't need to be of a certain level. You play for your grade, for your address of where you live. So in the town you live, let's make up a town. Let's say, give me a town in the middle of Madison, Wisconsin. If your zip code is 53703, but if your zip code is that, then you are able to play rec sports amongst those in your age group in your town. You can't then just join a team in Milwaukee for rec sports. For club or AAU sports, there's a tryout process. Not everyone makes it. That doesn't necessarily have to be in the exact town. You're signing up to try out for the club or the AAU that would be run by a certain program. It could be a charitable effort. It could be somebody running a business. It could be a coach that starts his or her own thing. Okay? That's like, and then there's also in between that, I went out of order, would be the travel one, which is just the people in your address, in your area, but you have to make it. So it goes rack, which is, I guess, everyone makes it. Travel is try out within your town. And then club or AAU is anyone anywhere playing for a certain age.
3: There also are the blurred lines of there are rec teams where they just let anybody play too.
2: Yeah, that's what I thought we were talking about, Pat.
3: I mean, they exist too. Like, I was definitely playing when I was a kid in rec leagues that were just all over the place.
2: Yeah, you just show up at this gym or this stadium and you have a high five different teams and you play all my little teams.
1: But I don't see maybe in my world where I grew up, that wasn't allowed. Like, I couldn't then go to the town I grew up in, it's called Scarsdale, New York. I couldn't then go to Edgemont and play in Edgemont, which is the town next door, or Marinette, which is the town next door. So, right? I couldn't just show up and play rec, and I couldn't play travel, but if it was a club or AAU, I couldn't potentially do that. You know, like, and what about high school? Do you feel like it's standing in high school, you just play for whoever you want, or you have to go to the school?
2: Well, I mean, yeah, you have to go to the school that you play for. And yeah, just because, well, there are plenty of kids that don't go to school in the immediate area where they live. It's New York City.
1: In your case, yeah. Well, that's different in New York City, right?
2: Because New York City is a big place. You got the Bronx, you got Brooklyn, you got Manhattan. You got Queens. Like, you know what I mean? Like, you could be in the Bronx and go to school in correct. Manhattan.
4: Correct.
2: That happens all the time.
4: Rocky in North Carolina, listening on Sirius XM 80. Please help me explain this to CeCe, because he has major beefs with the way that this is organized.
5: So I understand where CeCe's coming from. Again, I coach youth football, Pop Warner, and I also coach some baseball several years ago. But I kind of know the rules of how it's going on because of my cousins and they're playing in soccer. So with football, Pop Warner, you have different segments of areas where you play. So, for example, there's the Police Athletic League. I'm sure a lot of people have heard the Powell Association. They're all over the country. That's a Pop Warner area. And then you have little segments. Like we had South Park, and then there was Mid Hill. And this was all around the Charlotte area. So, basically, you could play in any one of those little areas, okay? There were some kids that might have lived downtown that would then play out in one of the outskirts areas because their grandparents lived there and they were close to their grandparents. I would go and pick up some of those children because they didn't have transportation, a little underprivileged, so they needed help. So we'd pick them up, so on and so forth. Baseball's a little bit different in the way it used to be. There was age groups, and you do have the birth certificates. If you remember back in the Little League World Series, several years ago, I think it was Jason Altamonte from New York, their team was suspended because of the age he was.
6: Yeah.
5: He missed the age game.
4: Well, that's how this all started. This entire conversation about youth sports started during, and thank you for the call and the insight there, Rocky. We appreciate it. During the hot mess, after 7 a.m. Eastern time, go back on the podcast and listen, that someone called and said, hey, this Tulsa Little League team with the age thing and the wrong paperwork and whatever. And CeCe rightfully was like, this is ridiculous.
2: Yeah, the age thing, I'm with you on that. Like, I don't think that you should hold your kid back so they could play, they can compete against younger kids.
4: That happens
2: and dominate. I just think that's messed up. Like, if you have a 15-year-old, or let's just say if you have a 13-year-old in youth sports, they should not be competing against 12-year-olds and 11-year-olds. It's just fundamentally unfair.
4: Mm.
2: But if you're the same age, you should be able to play on whatever team you want to play on.
4: But then there's
2: as long as you can be at the practices and at the games, you should be able to play.
4: Frank in Utah, listening on 97.7 in Utah. Frankie?
7: Hey, how's it going, man?
4: Morning,
7: Frank. I just wanted to call and point out the way it works here in Utah. You have to play where you live in youth sports, but they use it as a feeder program for the high schools. You know, I coach youth football out here, and so you get the kids used to playing in an offense that the high school that they're going to be going to plays in, and it works out pretty well. And when the kids here can move around and play wherever, you end up with teams that stack themselves. And then you got, you know, one area that wins the championship every year and no one can beat them because that's where everyone wants to go play. It happens, but it makes it really unfun for the kids.
4: Well, that what you just said is a thing. Like, there have been times where I look at some of these rec teams and I'm like, you're telling me this was a random draw of people for these three people to be on the same team? Really? Come on. But to the point that you're making.
2: So I'm the LeBron James of youth sports?
4: I mean, based on
2: team?
4: The way that you're sounding, you're going to create a super team.
8: You're KD.
4: He's going to fire the coach midway through. He's going to where's Ty Lue? Where's Ty Lue?
2: Everybody's going to be the coach on the team.
4: yeah, Kyrie style. Now, we have video evidence of something.
2: Uh-oh.
4: CeCe's dad, who I thought I was very close with, Joe, was wonderful, reached out to you and said, hey, you know, clean up your lip a little bit. I guess you had crumbs from a breakfast bar in the 7 a.m. Eastern hour on your lip in the 8 a.m. Eastern hour. You were mad at me because I didn't see the crumb.
2: Yeah, you're a bad guy.
4: I still haven't been aware of what the crumb was or looked like. We have CeCe, a video of him eating the bar. I still don't see.
2: There's a crumb on my lip.
4: There's a crumb. That is so minuscule, that crumb.
2: There's a crumb there.
4: You barely can see the crumb. We're on the ESPNU site. We'll put this out on social, out on Sports ESPN.
2: There's clearly a crumb.
4: I think I'm cleared. Vegas East, am I cleared? That is such a small crumb.
8: Not cleared.
4: His dad, barely can see the crumb.
8: If his dad could see it on TV, then you should have seen it 2 feet away from him.
2: Exactly. Thank you.
4: The funny thing is watching him eat.
2: Why did they have me eating the breakfast bar? That?
4: You know, that's good that we know that.
2: Exactly.
4: That seems a little intrusive.
6: Just remember, you're always on camera.
4: That's always a little bit much.
2: Even when we're not on air.
4: No, so just let me describe to the radio audience. What's happening here is CeCe has the breakfast bar, I want to say, in his right hand, which means his left hand is... which means his right hand is freed up to look at his computer to do prep for the next segment. He's clearly concentrating on something, and they have him on camera stuffing his face with the breakfast bar. That's a little much. That's now the theme.
2: Is that an invasion of privacy?
4: That's what I'm saying.
8: It's during the show, so like...
2: But it's not during the show. We're not on
3: air.
2: No, it's during the show.
3: The cameras are on. What do you think, they're going to turn the cameras on and off?
4: Wait a second. There's a difference between that was during our time slot in the studio and on the air.
2: My point is, why is that being recorded? Why are we being recorded during the break?
6: We're not dropping the feed.
3: Yeah, they're not going to turn the cameras off during the break.
2: I didn't say you have to turn the cameras off, but why are we recording that part?
4: Yeah, there's a new theme.
3: It's all recorded. They record one thing.
4: New theme. Yeah. New theme. It's not the crumb. It's the invasion of privacy.
2: Yes.
4: Let's get ourselves out of that by telling everybody about 5-Hour Energy.
2: Here we go. 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
12: 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Well, Nebraska got through their sixth fall camp practice on Tuesday, as we heard from defensive coordinator Rob Orrich on just where things are at with his system.
13: You know, obviously right now we're through about 6 days of install. One thing I've been really pleased with is we're not always focused on rather the outcome of the play, but our process of playing technique, executing the defense, really all 11 guys kind of live in that. What can they improve?
12: And as for the move to the 4-2-5, one of the players who should have a key role is Vincent Shavers, and he likes what he has seen from the scheme.
14: I like the defense we've been running. I like how the defense is just not even like as a whole unit. I like how we just playing as one. Like, everybody flying to the ball. We playing physical violence. Everybody communicating. We all on the same page. So I like how the scheme working, and I feel like this is going to be a great, we're going to have a great defense.
12: Huskers back in full pads again here today before taking Thursday off, reporting with the Nebraska football team in Lincoln. I'm Sean Callahan of HuskerOnline.com.
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18: 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He's done just about everything in training camp and checked all the boxes. 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
4: Two-a-days, Indianapolis Colts. A team that a year ago went 8-9, and maybe one of the sneakiest all-in in-season teams all season in the NFL.
19: Mm-hmm.
4: Think about the all-in moments that they had. They go out there and they get Daniel Jones. That's not necessarily all-in, but he's a veteran. Daniel Jones plays really well early on. They start 8-2. Like, oh my God, we're really good. Let's go do something here. And they give up not one, but two first-rounders to get cornerback Sauce Gardner from the Jets. He shows up. Daniel Jones gets hurt, not because he shows up. They start stinking by the end of the season. They end up 8-9. They lose games left and right. This offseason, they extend Daniel Jones. They extend Jonathan Taylor. They trade Michael Pittman to the Pittsburgh Steelers. They extend Alec Pierce, their wide receiver. The Indianapolis Colts are as all-in of a team as you're going to find in the NFL, but without the all-in assumption of results. The Rams are all in. We assume as results there.
19: Yeah.
4: I don't assume results with the Indianapolis Colts. Do you?
19: No.
4: But they are all in, are they not?
19: Well, they have to be, right? I mean, after they got Daniel Jones as their starting quarterback and got out to the first half start where they were 8-2, they mortgaged their future in trading two first-round picks for Sauce Gardner. They decided in that moment that this team was good enough to go for it. And most people would agree with them. The only problem is you're relying on an oft-injured quarterback in Daniel Jones to be the same guy that he was in the first 2 months of the season. And the worst-case scenario played out where he had an Achilles injury and it tanked your year and it tanked the prospects that anybody thought you had of being able to have a championship window. And now we're talking about Chris Ballard going into year 10 as the GM in Indy, and he's had one playoff win and no playoff appearances in the last half decade. Shane Steichen, no playoff appearances. At some point, if you're ownership, if you're Carly Irsay Gordon, you have to question whether or not this regime is going to get your franchise where you want to go, which is competing for championships in a crowded field in the AFC.
4: There are so many bold decisions that Chris Ballard has made here as the general manager of the Colts, and I hate to do this to him because he's a Wisconsin guy like me, a graduate.
19: But they're not bold decisions for the Colts. They're bold decisions for job security.
4: Well, okay, but here's the thing. Let's not forget about a few things here. Number one, Anthony Richardson, top five pick in the NFL draft, quarterback out of Florida, is still on their team.
19: Yeah.
4: And he more likely than not will not even be the backup quarterback because Riley Leonard may pass him, right? They bring in Daniel Jones. He was great until he wasn't because of injury, but they signed him to a huge deal. They've given Jonathan Taylor yet another deal. If you think about this, their quarterback depth chart has one trade request. Their running back depth chart has a trade request too. Jonathan Taylor once asked out, and Anthony Richardson has asked out. Just to keep in mind, in the back of our mind on that.
19: Jonathan Taylor earned that contract, though. He's been awesome the last couple of years.
4: Alec Pierce, a lot of people, I think, including New England, really want it. He's never been a number one wide receiver. He's now their number one wide receiver. This is a team that, as you mentioned, seemingly has everyone in terms of the higher management levels, coach and general manager, on the hot seat. I'm not overly high on this team. I'm pretty high on both of the other teams above them in the division in terms of Jacksonville and Houston. I think they'll finish with a better record than Tennessee.
19: Okay,
4: go ahead.
19: Well, I mean, I don't know. Look
4: it's
19: at
4: on the board they don't?
19: Well, look at Daniel Jones' career. Like, Daniel Jones spends a lot of time in the training room. I don't know that you can assign health to him, especially coming off of a year last year we had a significant injury.
4: So on the board, they're in last place.
19: Daniel Jones has played in all 16 regular season games only once in his career, and he's going into his eighth season in the NFL. As much as I think it was the right move for Indy to bring him back, I also understand that it's got to be a fraught place for your franchise to be banking on this dude and his health over the course of a 17-game season and on into the postseason if you qualify.
4: Irony of all ironies. Someone is listening out there saying, well, you know, maybe you should short this Indianapolis team because if they don't have their first-round pick, a smart team would short Indianapolas and say they may not be good.
19: But it was a smart team, the Jets.
4: The Jets may end up being the smart team here. My guess is the Jets weren't necessarily thinking about Sauce Gardner. Indy calls them.
19: The higher of the Jets' two first-round picks could be the Colts. That's how I feel about Indy's season.
4: That's amazing. We're on Sportsmanlike, presented by Progressive.
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0: Rockland Police Department shows that Contreras allegedly communicated via social media with an undercover officer posing as a 14-year-old girl. A warrant for Contreras' arrest was issued Monday, and he was arrested in Tucson later that day. A bond and extradition hearing is scheduled for later this week. Two central Nebraska museums are giving visitors a new reason to hit the road. 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
1: Superstation Sports Center. And good morning, everyone. I'm Doug Duda with a sports update on ESPN. You're home for Royals baseball out in California. 10 innings last night. The Dodgers able to beat the Royals by a score of 5-4. They'll match up again tonight at 9:10. Well, the 2026 UNK Athletic Hall of Fame class was announced yesterday. Five athletes and former track and field and cross-country coach Lyle Clausen will be going in. The ceremonies are October 2nd, Friday night, and then they'll be introduced on Saturday, October 3rd, during the homecoming game with Pittsburgh State. The athletes are former baseball player Bronson Bosshammer, place kicker on the football team Henrik Juul Nielsen, swimmer Johanna Salinas, volleyball player Nikki Scott, and wrestler Jeff Sylvester. Nebraska defensive coordinator Rob Orr says the defense has been a competitive group all offseason, especially now that the pads are on. He called yesterday the most physical day so far of fall camp. The Huskers are back on the practice field today. At Hastings College, they're getting ready to go pads, and Coach Matt Franzen's sixth season. They were picked sixth by just a single point behind fifth place Midland in the preseason coaches football poll. Morningside edges out Dort for the top spot. They shared the conference crown last year. Of course, Hastings will open at Dort on September the 15th. Our high school football preview today on the Doug and Daddy Show will take us to Adams Central. We'll talk with Patriots head coach Josh Lewis. Well, the season begins for the Nebraska soccer team tonight. They kick it off at Louisville. Action gets underway at 6:30, and then they will have their home opener coming up on Sunday with South Dakota. Lincoln East is in Shelby, North Carolina, winners of the Central Plains Regional. They will get things underway against California tomorrow in the Legion World Series, while Iowa and Missouri are playing in the Little League Midwest Winners Bracket Final today. That's sports.
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3: Chef's kiss.
4: Yeah, a little pumpernickel.
5: Yo, we're out.
4: Just stuffing your face with a muffin.
5: On the radio side, they have found a video, which is today. I'm looking at my outfit. That's today. I eat this little mini muffin every day at 7:15, stuff my face in a breakfast.
6: Mini muffin?
5: It's not a big muffin, honestly.
4: I mean, you're shoveling that muffin.
5: Because we don't
4: mouth.
5: Have a lot of time, CeCe.
4: This is ridiculous
5: what they're doing to us here.
7: Ben who works on our TV side, just fell after the crumbs video, and Canty feeling like there's some invasion of privacy.
5: Oh, so invade my privacy as a result.
7: Just be like, hey, tit for tat.
6: It's all even.
7: We're even here.
6: That's a full-size muffin.
4: It doesn't make me feel better that we're showing Evan Cohen eating his muffin, too.
5: Yeah, I don't eat this.
4: That doesn't take the sting off of what you guys are doing, which is recording us during the breaks.
5: I'd rather you show me picking my nose than eating the muffin like this. For somebody that is
4: I ain't gonna say all that.
5: For somebody who's so self-conscious, eating a muffin like this.
4: Eating a muffin is more dignified than picking your nose.
5: Not the way I just ate that. Did you see that?
4: Yeah, I saw that.
5: Yo, I'm not staying in here in breaks anymore, just to be clear.
4: Yeah, I feel
5: you
4: like
5: you guys can call
4: I feel
5: us.
4: Like we have to leave
5: yeah,
4: the room.
5: If we have to go over the next segment, you have our numbers. Call us. We'll be out there because we're not sitting in here anymore. There's no cameras out there. Wow.
6: We'll get Rob to film.
5: Rob ain't here today.
6: Well, when he's there, we'll get him to film.
5: No, he won't do that to us. Will he?
7: He won't?
6: Why wouldn't he?
7: I mean,
4: everybody's got a price.
7: I mean, Ev,
5: Ted DiBiase.
7: Ev, he filmed you trying to throw a lob pass to Canty the other
5: funny.
7: Day.
5: When was that?
4: I don't remember, but I have no recollection of that. You almost broke one of the lights, which then almost took me out.
5: Yeah.
6: Terrible.
5: At Unsports ESPN. At Unsports.

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1: 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I'm Joe Goodwin. Sports update on ESPN. Your home for Kansas City Royals baseball. The Royals scored 3 in the 8th to take the lead, only to see the Dodgers tie it and win it in the 10th by a score of 5-4. We'll go again tonight at 9:10. Baseball standout Bronson Bosshammer among those going into the UNK 2026 Hall of Fame class. One of 5 athletes that was announced yesterday, along with place kicker Henrik Juul Nielsen, swimmer Johanna Salinas, volleyball player Nikki Scott, wrestler Jeff Sylvester, and coach Lyle Clausen, track and field and cross country. Homecoming weekend this year, October 2nd and 3rd. Football game is against Pittsburgh State. Nebraska football back on the practice field today as they are getting closer to classes starting and pads on. Yesterday, defensive coordinator Rob Orge says it was probably their most physical day so far. He says he doesn't put much thought into concerns over Nebraska's interior defensive line. He's only concerned with what he sees on the field and on the tape as they learn the 4-2-5 system. Matt Franson entering his 6th season as the head coach of the Hastings College Broncos, and they are picked to finish 6th this year in the GPAC race. Morningside is number 1, followed by Dort and Northwestern of Iowa, then Concordia, Midland just a single point ahead of Hastings, who will open at Dort on September the 5th. Our high school football preview today is going to take us to Adams Central. We'll be talking with head coach Josh Lewis on the Doug and Daddy Show. The Nebraska soccer team opens the season tonight at Louisville. Kickoff is set for 6:30. The Cardinal went 13-5-3 last season and lost to Kansas in the second round of the NCAA tournament. Nebraska's home opener will be coming up on Sunday afternoon when they take on South Dakota. Iowa and Missouri play in the winner's bracket final of the Midwest Little League Regional just outside of Indianapolis this morning. Wisconsin stayed alive with their 3-2 comeback win over Minnesota. And Lincoln East begins the American Legion World Series tomorrow at noon against Fairfield, California. That is a look at sports.
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3: 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Plenty to get to today. Mike Tannenbaum going to join us. Heather Dinich in hour number 2 as college chaos reigns supreme heading into the season. But, Dad, we do have the news. As we mentioned, there's a few quarterback competitions that have been going on around NFL training camps as we roll into the first weekend of preseason games and potentially get a look at some of these various ones. There will be no more questions asked or needed to be answered in Minnesota, where Kyler Murray named the starting quarterback by head coach Kevin O'Connell yesterday. That competition with him and J.J. McCarthy went the way that I believe most people expected it to. Once you invited Kyler Murray in, coming in and playing on a minimum deal after his time in Arizona was up, knowing the failings of J.J. McCarthy last year, was there any part of this result that stunned you, or were you in that group that thought this was the inevitable result?
4: No, I thought Kyler would inevitably be the starter, but I thought it would go through some preseason games, much like in really the only true battle going on is in Cleveland. In Atlanta, you got injured quarterbacks, right, trying to get back on the field. The true splitting of time is going on in Cleveland, and I thought, like in Cleveland, where each is going to get a preseason start and they're going to continue with that competition, I thought, while I thought Kyler would win it, I thought it would go into the preseason games. This just tells me it wasn't much of a competition. Right. Because it's not a money thing. It's not like they're paying Kyler Murray $40 million and they're like, we got to play the guy. We're paying the money. He's making $1.3 million with Minnesota. Arizona is picking up the other $35 million. And this is truly, I mean, Kyler Murray is truly in a show me year, because as part of the deal, he cannot be franchise tagged.
3: Yes.
4: So he can be, and it's a 1-year deal. So he is a absolute true free agent after this year, which quite honestly, and now Minnesota will get a crack at him, but Minnesota can't tag him, so he's up to the highest bidder if he has a good year. So Minnesota isn't even sure of the future of their quarterback position, quite honestly, because we don't know where J.J. McCarthy is. Listen, Mike, you and I both raise an eyebrow that J.J. McCarthy was taken as high as he was in the draft. We did not think that should have happened. And he has struggled.

0: To hear more, visit Dan.Democrat. That's Dan.Democrat, paid for by Pete Ricketts for Senate.
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6: 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Heather Dinich going to join us out in Bristol. Great college football writer and reporter. One of the best in the business when it comes to predicting and reading the tea leaves around the college football playoffs. So as expansion talks were once again on the table on Monday, great time to check in with Heather. Our 2-a-days are going to roll along. The Indianapolis Colts going to try and revive an offense that beginning of last season looked like the greatest show on turf. So plenty to get you there. But Dad, one of the faithful parts of every preseason, Sportico's list of the top valued franchises around the world of sports once again produces a familiar result. For people that saw the Quinnen Williams contract and said that's a lot of money the other day, we can assure you the Dallas Cowboys got it like that. They are once again, according to Sportico, the most valuable franchise in all of sports at $15.5 billion in valuation. They beat out the second place Los Angeles Rams in the NFL at just under $3 billion more in value. The Rams at 12.7, followed by the Giants, and then the Patriots, and the New York Jets rounding out the top five in franchise valuations. A reminder of why you rarely see some of these bad teams get better, because what's the incentive when you're already rich? So Jerry Jones' dad, the carnival barking and all the things that we criticize him for, once again, he gets to sit atop the pile of cash and laugh.
7: Well, again, you talk about building a football product. Obviously, he has 3 Super Bowls, 92, 93, and 96, but none since then. But from the business standpoint, we all talked what a great businessman he is. But let's talk about the NFL as a whole. 1 year valuation change. When you're looking on your return, the Cowboys went up 21%. Not one NFL team went down. As a matter of fact, the lowest it went up was 17%. It went up. If you can get a return of 17% a year, you'd kill for that. And that was the Giants. They're now at $12 billion. There are three teams at $12 billion and over, Giants, Rams, and Cowboys. That was the lowest return for a year, 17%. Right. The highest was the Seattle Seahawks. Mike, they went up 46% to $9.6 billion and sold.
6: I was going to say, with the caveat that they were one of the teams that actually sold. So you had a meaningful way to quantify this. You're coming off a Super Bowl win. That one's got some more teeth to it. And these, again, the valuations just across the NFL, remind you, football remains big business. And again, as I said, your favorite team, if they are bad, maintains very little incentive to try that much harder to do better when they are taking in this kind of profit and it continues to move up like that. So nothing surprising there. very surprising in the world of the National Basketball Association, where we had the news of the day. According to Ramona Shelburne here at ESPN, the Los Angeles Lakers have officially

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1: In Nebraska, the weather is always changing. 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
7: 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Working our way into the middle portion of August 2026. Doug Duda, Jim Langan, producer Elijah with you, as we will have our Loper Link and chat a little soccer with Coach Rob Breton as they get things rolling along here. Our high school football preview takes us to Adams Central, where we will be talking with Josh Lewis. We've also got a little Nebraska football news.

0: What's going on the soccer pitch with the Huskers, and a few other things, Little League, and so much more. So that's what's going on today's program, and I'd love to have you be a part of it. Again, a lot of ways to reach us. 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You can also give us a buzz, 888-455-ESPN here in the Platte Valley Auto Booth. ESPN is one of the reasons that we've been able to do this for a number of years, and so we put them into the phone number there, 1-888-455-3776. You reach us on Facebook. We're also, of course, up on email, the Dent Popper inbox, for a number of years, and that is Doug and Daddy at ESPNSuperstation.com. 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I want to congratulate the folks that went into the Nebraska Broadcasters Association Hall of Fame last night, led by Kevin Kugler, who, of course, was just a little guy, used to come on our show, and now has done a lot of national things, and it's really cool to see that. Another weatherman, we've been talking about Kent Boughton all these weeks here. Ken Schimmick got in, and then Steve Lundy and John Nicely from around the metro area. So congratulations to all of them for getting into the Broadcasters Hall of Fame last night.
1: Yeah, and congratulations to them. Good deal.
0: So we got a late one. Jimmy, again, last night, Royals made something happen in the eighth, but the Dodgers tied it in the bottom of the eighth and won it in the 10th, 5-4. Dodgers win a lot of games. I think it's the third most comebacks in Major League Baseball this season.
1: Is that right? Yeah. And yeah, they've another one-run loss for the Royals. They sure get a lot of those, haven't they, this year?
0: Yeah, they will continue their series tonight at 9:10, and then it's the Angels the rest of the weekend. Time for our Looper Link here on ESPN Tri-Cities, brought to you by Detterdings in Kearney and Grand Island, and Detterdings.com. 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And Doug Duda and Jim Langan, welcome in. Rob Breton, the head coach of your UNK soccer team. And Coach, how we doing?
2: Oh, we're doing good. Not much sleep and not much free time right now, but that's how preseason goes.
0: We think about all the football players going through their practices in this steamy heat. What do you do, since it's almost year-round, for every athlete to stay in shape, whether they're actually running up and down on the pitch? Are you comfortable with where the team is condition-wise right now?
2: Oh, I'm very happy with where the team is, fitness and overall conditioning. You know, they crushed their fitness test the first day. They were ready to go. The first 3 days of preseason have been phenomenal. Some of them stayed in town over the summer and got to work out on campus and use the facilities, which is always great to be able to use the facilities that we have for the players when they can. And then ones that were home, you could just tell that they were locked in and committed to really being ready to pursue progress for the organization this year.
1: Coach, what do you do with this heat when it gets really hot like that? Do you adjust it a little bit, or does your trainer help you a little bit with that?
2: So we are lucky enough to have training very early and very late in the evening. So we actually do training from 7 to 8:30 in the morning and then 6:30 to 8 p.m. at night. So we haven't really gotten hit too much with the heat yet. But one thing our trainer does is she has those cold towels that are soaked in ice water waiting in a bucket on the sideline for the players. We make sure that we're doing maximum recovery time between reps, really focusing on what our periodization looks like in regards to workload intensity versus time in the activity versus recovery time. And then obviously nutrition is a big piece for that as well, and staying hydrated. So the AT staff does a phenomenal job of taking care of our players.
0: Soccer coach Rob Breton joining us here on the Doug and Daddy Show with the new facilities that have been built here over the last few years. How many times do you want to take them inside? You've got turf inside and outside now.
2: Oh, I would love to use the indoor turf as much as possible. You know, obviously, realistically, there is a financial piece that comes with it, and then having to travel to that part of town when we have these facilities available to us right on campus is great. So we tend to use the indoor facility more often when it is the winter weather. So during the January to March timeline, we will actually go in there once or twice a week when we can to do full team training. And it is phenomenal having a facility like that in town accessible for us.
1: All right, Coach, I was going to ask you, since the World Cup just got done, did you get to go to a game? There's any excitement there? Did you get anything happen that you saw that you wanted to share with us?
2: Sadly, I did not get to go to any games this summer. I did work in a summer program with a semi-professional team all summer, and that ranged from the day after graduation occurred all the way up until the 27th of June, and then we had camps every week for the following 4 weeks after that. So unfortunately, I didn't get to go to any games in person, which is very sad for me and just a personal part, but I got fulfilled in so many other ways. Things that I was really surprised about, you know, just Messi and Ronaldo have been like the epitome of soccer for the last 15 to 20 years, just on the grand scheme of just how good and how great they are. And I don't think people realize how amazing it is to have someone like Kylian Mbappe and Erling Haaland also playing at the same time, because Erling Haaland right now is less games played than anyone else in that group of people I just named, and is very close to the overall goals in a World Cup career. Kylian Mbappe is only 27 years old, and if Messi had never played in the World Cup, he would have broken the overall goals record for a World Cup by the age of 27 that most people would take until their mid-30s to do. He's been in 4 World Cups by the age of 27. That is unheard of and rare. So I think it's almost unseen how amazing these other players are, while we also get to witness some of the greatest players in the history of the game getting to play. And doing that in the United States is amazing. I hope it really helps grow the sport.
0: Yeah, men down. Now we get ready for Women's World Cup, so that'll be cool to check that out as well. And UNK soccer coach Rob Brenton with us here on the Doug and Daddy Show. Let's talk about the makeup of the team. You did have some coaching changes in the offseason. Talk about the additions to your staff and what everybody is going to be specializing in a little bit.
2: Oh, so very excited for our new staff this year. We have Gus Gutierrez, who's coming to us from Austin Peay State, where he is going to be the assistant coach, the goalkeeper coach, and the recruiting coordinator. I think Gus is going to do a phenomenal job with the team. He actually ran an entire training session last night with the ladies while I got to watch and evaluate and see where we are, what we need to focus on, and what we need to do. And he was able to just step right in and take over his role right away and really help us continue to progress in the direction that we've been doing for the last 4 years. We also have Ava Morales, who is our new graduate assistant. She's coming to us from New Jersey. She played at a Division III Rowan University, went to the national tournament multiple times, was an all-conference level midfielder. So she brings a different perspective to the game that the players haven't had since I came in, which is a little bit more of an East Coast style of play and personality. And I think it's really good. The staff is balancing really well. We're all getting along very, very well. And this has been a very exciting preseason so far. Mind you, we are on day 3, so we got to be both optimistic and realistic at the same time. But I think this could be a very special season if we're able to keep the mentality right and do the right things when they're necessary.
0: It's, I guess, Rob, one of those things we've talked about. There's been a couple of peaks over the nearly 20 years that UNK has had soccer, and this time of year we always talk about, in a variety of sports, taking that next step. And I know optimism was there the last couple of years and probably not realized with the results. What will be different in your mind here for the 2026 season?
2: So the 2026 season is going to be focused on building off of the good defensive foundation that we laid last year, you know, having the second best defensive record with goals against in program history last year was phenomenal. But the main focus, and we've always talked about it, is we have to become a program that is a goal-scoring threat all the time, and defense is the reason that we seal out games, not defense is the reason that we can compete to win games. I think that is something that we're really focusing on right now. We've brought in some high-quality attacking talents to add to the team. We brought in a forward from Alabama A&M. We brought in a junior transfer from Taft College in California from a JUCO. We brought in a couple of freshmen who are some really high-powered players, one who was top three in goals scored and assists over the last 2 years in the state of Nebraska, another one who is a leading goal scorer 4 years in a row as a midfielder in South Carolina, and then adding in some really high-powered players in other positions, both defensively and midfield-wise, that are really going to just allow us to be a little bit more of a front-footed team, a team that gets to dictate the tempo and the energy, and a group that, in my opinion, is deeper in every position than we've had. And the other part that comes with it is you know, I've said that every year since I've been here. You know, we're continuing to get deeper and deeper in every spot. But we're also starting to close the gap between who's our best player on our team and who our players are that still need time to develop. And we're really seeing that in such a way. And the craziest part for me with this being year five, this is the first team in my 5 years of being at UNK that every player on this program was recruited and signed by me. So I'm very excited to see what the final DNA product of a program looks like, where every player who's here is someone that I have recruited through the entire process from when we first saw them all the way until the day we signed them to when they got to play for us.
0: They've got kids from Iceland, Hawaii, Arizona. As Coach was just talking, it doesn't even necessarily mean that that's where they went to school, but that's where they kind of grew up. It's definitely a unique team out there, as we talk with UNK soccer coach Rob Breton. But double-digit newcomers, sometimes when we say that, we were just so used to them being freshmen. But as you said, some of them are coming in, I don't know if you call it portal anymore, but transferring in. How many new faces of these that weren't here last year should make an immediate impact, and do they need to make an immediate impact? Did you need this big of a class coming in, whether they're freshmen or not?
2: Yes, so we very much needed a class this size. Well, bringing in 11 brought us closer to the total amount of players that I would always like to have on our roster, which is having three at each position. And the reason why we do that is we want to have players that you're not just competing to start, but you're competing to be the first off the bench. That drives that competitive nature. With last year's group, you know, we had a couple players that decided to not return because for them it was best just to become students and focus on that. We had other players that we chose to not continue to have on the team because we thought it was best for the group and the growth. So that's why we wanted to go and get a couple of players that were transfers that could come in. They have a little bit of experience under their belt. They can add to the team right away. And the other part is this, and I say this to every person that I go through the recruiting process, whether a transfer or a freshman, I'm not bringing you in just to be a body on the roster. I'm bringing you in because your job is to help impact the roster. I don't think there is a single new player on this team that could not potentially start at one point throughout the year, depending on what they do, how they compete, and how the team is developing in the right way. I said to the ladies this morning after our training session, I said, I love how competitive this group is and how small the gap is between each player in each position. And it's going to make me have to have some really tough conversations throughout the year when it comes to playing time and travel rosters and everything like that. So We want people here who are going to help us be better, whether that's through our culture, whether that's through our play, whether that's through our identity on and off the field. Everyone on this team will make an impact in some way.
1: Coach, would you talk a little bit about Maddie Province? She's a senior now, and you know, in the area, she's probably the only player around. And give her a little, just talk a little bit about what she means to the team.
2: Yeah, Maddie Province, I call her the hometown hero. It's great to have a Kearney kid on our roster, and you know, we've tried recruiting other ones in the past. We've had other ones in the past with Gracie Perez, and it's great to be able to have a Kearney product that comes and plays at our university, because I really think, just like what I say with Maddie, it gives that hometown support, that hometown belief, and that love for the game. Maddie is a phenomenal person, but she's also a great player in regards to her athleticism, her ability on the ball, her overall work ethic, and just her tenacity in the game. as a person, she's one of the best people that we have on the team because she's someone that is a connector. She builds those connections between her teammates. She pushes them to all be better and want to be part of each other and really just makes it a special place and really helps those who come here understand how special the people are in Kearney as a whole. And she's a wonderful representation, not only for our program and for her family, but for the city of Kearney.
0: Last minute here with Rob Breton, UNK soccer coach. They will have three scrimmages, and they're all at home in the upcoming week, starting Sunday with Northeastern. Hastings College comes over Tuesday, Augustana, Saturday the 22nd. Just a quick thought on those, and I guess, bluntly, how did the spring go with some of those spring matches you had?
2: The spring was a very interesting year for us, and the reason I say that is we had four players that were coming back from season-ending injuries. So only having 21 on the roster in the spring, four that are coming back from season-ending injuries, other players who were in and out of being healthy, just whether they were picking up knocks or not throughout the year. So we had to kind of rotate players around and play in different spots. It was a great growing spring for us and kind of eye-opening in where we need to get better and what we needed to do. To play a team like UNO at home in Kearney was great for us. It really helped us spread the belief that, you know, Kearney soccer is growing. The result might not have been what it was, but, you know, to lose to a team that has been in the national tournament in the past and won three Summit Conference championships, to lose to them only off of set pieces and one goal from live play, I think that's huge. I think that shows that we were growing and competing in the right direction. The games that we have coming up, you know, I think the preseason games that we have scheduled are meant to challenge us and put us against some really competitive people that will show us where we need to be better and what we need to do. To play a team like Hastings, who's been in the national tournament multiple years in a row, to play a team like Augustana, who's been a nationally ranked Division II program and is also a high-level team in our region, are going to be good benchmarks for us to be able to say, hey, this is what we do well, this is where we need to get better, and this is what we're going to focus on over the next few weeks as we lead into a game like Rockhurst and William Jewell for first weekend at home at the end of August.
0: All right, Coach, health-wise, where are we sitting as we are just underway? Anything that's going to keep anybody out for any significant amount of time?
2: Well, right now, out of the 32 we have on our roster, we have 29 that are fully healthy and ready to go. We have three that are still recovering from their surgeries in the summer. Okay. Or not in the summer, from during the winter. So Hannah is on her way back. We're very excited for her. We're just wanting to make sure that we really do diligence in her recovery process. We don't want to rush her back and put her in any type of situation. And the same goes with Anna. I think Anna might be back a little bit sooner. She's back out doing non-contact related training with us, and I think that's going to be phenomenal to add another skillful forward to our group of players that we have coming back. RJ Marquez, who is a transfer from Wright State from our for this fall, I think she could be a really high-level midfielder for us when she comes in. She's just, again, she unfortunately picked up an ACL injury over Christmas break before, and that's why she didn't come in during the spring, was because she wanted to recover at home in a safe and comfortable environment that she knew that she was very understanding of what it would be like. So outside of those three, we're looking really good. We're looking really healthy. I'm going to knock on some wood right now and make sure that we can keep it that way, because, you know, last year at this time of the year, we had 30 on the roster, but we only had 14 healthy for our first two games.
0: Well, this is a much better percentage, so let's keep it that way. What do you think, Coach?
2: I would say so.
0: All right, buddy. We'll let you get back to work, and we'll catch up with you again once the season gets started. Best of luck. Thanks for the time.
2: Thank you, guys. Have a great day.
0: That is UNK soccer coach Rob Breton. Of course, all the MIAA and kind of Division II polls still to come out. GPAC going through all of theirs. And we talked on our Loper link, brought to you by Detterdings, Kearney, Grand Island. We're already a week and a half into Loper football. They will open things up on the 27th with Wayne State. Coach Levinson announced who was coming in. He's got 10 returners for the men's, or 10 returners, and then he's got eight players coming in, including Nate Kelly out of Scotts Bluff. So looking forward, already talking basketball before we even get football and volleyball rolling around. But volleyball's going as well. Next week we'll talk with Coach Squires and get the preview of that club. The Division II preseason poll is due out on Monday.
1: Is that right? So we'll find out where UNK's ranked and probably, again, in the top 10.
0: You would think.
1: Yeah.
0: You would think, obviously, when you lose a player like they have, well, like they lose every year, but two-time All-Americans and trying to fill in those gaps, and Coach Squires, being the veteran coach that he is done a great, great job hosting the regional, the toughest regional in the country. He got a chance to host that again last year. That is our Loper Link, brought to you by Detterdings, Kearney, and Grand Island. One more time, mentioning who's going in to the Hall of Fame that we did yesterday. We've got Lyle Clausen going in, cross-country, track and field as the coach. And then athletes include Johara Salinas, swimming, volleyball player Nikki Scott, wrestler Jeff Sylvester, baseball player Bronson Bosshammer, and from the football team, kicker Henrik Ewell Nielsen. So see if he's still flying some helicopters out there. See how he's doing. But that, again, a homecoming weekend, Hall of Fame weekend, October 2nd and 3rd, Pittsburgh State is the team coming in. We'll take a break, and when we return, we'll talk a little high school football, Adam Central style, with Josh Lewis next.
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6: Here's your Tri-Cities weather forecast. Sunshine mixed with clouds at times today, with daytime highs approaching 90. Winds out of the east, 10 to 15 miles per hour. Mainly cloudy skies expected. Tonight, chance of thunderstorms. Lows dip down to about 67. Cloudy skies with a few peaks of sun. Tomorrow, slight chance of thunderstorms. Daytime highs approaching 83. From the Weatherology Weather Center, I'm meteorologist Jennifer Wojcicki. Right now, it's 72 degrees.
0: Doug and Daddy's show here in the Platte Valley Auto broadcast booth, Platte Valley Auto, Lexington, and Kearney, and check them out online at PlatteValleyAuto.com as we have all the fall sports that are getting rolling here, and looking forward to seeing more great action here on ESPN Tri-Cities, the Vibe 98.9, and of course ESPN Hastings and KHAS Radio, where you will hear a lot of Adams Central football coming up this season. And we are pleased to be joined by the head coach Josh Lewis to preview this year's Patriot team, Doug Duda, Jim Langan. And coach, how have the first couple days looked for your boys?
7: Yeah, you know, they've been very, very good. We have a good group of guys in the locker room, and they do a great job of working hard and making things count. And so, yeah, we've got two good warm days in the bank.
0: There's no other way to say this, and I'm curious, and I know that you'll respect the question here, but we have been so used to, even Hastings High for a while, but St. Cecilia being a powerhouse, Adams Central being a powerhouse, and Hastings making the playoffs. That hasn't been the case. It was a rough year last year in Hastings. What's the vibe? And with Hastings St. Cecilia going eight-man, does that make any difference to what Adams Central is seeing as far as players this year and possibly some transfers?
7: Yeah, no, we are who we are. We've got the guys we've got. The kids that are here are still here, and nothing too flashy or new showing up, and we're just ready to get rolling, I guess. In terms of our locker room and our vibe, we're confident coming into the year. We're not going to let a couple seasons define what our program has been and will be, and so we're coming in and working hard to get to kind of check some boxes on some goals we have for the year.
1: You know, Coach, last year you threw the ball quite a bit, and you got a lot of those guys back. I see you have three guys that have over 20 catches that are returning. That's almost unheard of in high school football. Will you continue to throw the ball a little bit more this year too?
7: Yeah, that's both Coach Overmiller and myself are kind of more run-oriented guys. Some of the reason for that last year was we just kind of struggled to run the ball up front. We weren't as solid. And you mentioned those guys that had 20 catches on the year. One of them was Trey Slecta, and he's now going to be a lineman for us. So he's going to move down and kind of help try to take care of some of that up front work we need to get done. He and Gus Hemberger. Gus was a returning starter up front, and so we put a lot of value on winning the game in the trenches up front. But we will definitely not be afraid to throw the ball. I know you lose a guy like Trey, and it could hurt that core of people, but we got guys ready to roll, and we feel good about our depth at that position. And Riley Propp throws a really good ball, and we'll trust him when we need to throw the ball, and when we feel like we can throw the ball. And so yeah, we're not afraid to chuck it around the yard, but we're kind of we'd like to be able to run the ball if we can.
0: Josh, will those linemen be a lot of two-way players for you, or do you have enough depth that you can have a different look on the defensive line than you have on the offensive line?
7: Yeah, a lot of C1 schools are thinking this boat. When you get into the trenches, if you have depth at C1, that's a big bonus for you. But we're in the realm of everybody else where we're going to have guys be Ironmen and play both ways and be on the field a lot. And we run a three front, and so it helps us get a couple of those guys off the field for a moment so we can spell them a little bit on the defensive side and still get quality reps on the offensive side. So yeah, we don't have a lot of depth, but we're a little bigger up front. We're a little more kind of savvy up front with the guys we got coming back. And we graduate a lot of guys with those sophomores going to be juniors. They provide a lot of the beef up front, and I'm kind of excited to watch them work.
0: I guess you kind of touched on it. I just want to ask you even more. Do you believe that you now have the setup that you will be able to run the ball a little bit more effectively?
7: Yeah, I think so. I mean, I think our mindset has been different over the last couple of years in terms of our weight room approach. And we did a lot more summer work in terms of trying to implement and really clarify what we're trying to accomplish. And our guys have really bought in, and they just – work. Their work is so they get off the ball hard. They get off the ball stronger, more confident than they did the last couple of years. And sometimes, coaches got to clean things up and make it, simpler and try to identify what we need to fix. And I think we've done that this year, and the kids have bought in. So I feel like that's something we can really, take advantage of in certain games this year.
1: Coach, there's two types of 2-7 teams out there. There's teams that were almost 0-9, but won a couple close games. But last year, if I remember right, you gave Gothenburg all they wanted, and they scored very late in the game. You played, you had a couple times where you were right there. You just couldn't get over the hump. But this team's not that far away. Would you agree with that?
7: Oh, yeah. I mean, we talked at the end of last season when it was all said and done. We were competitive last year. It wasn't – when you have Lakeview and Aurora and Central City on your schedule, that's always going to be challenging. And we until kind of the postseason end of the year, we were one of the closest games that Central City had. And then, like you said, Gothenburg had them on the road, so they converted a big fourth down that kept a drive alive that could end the game. So that could have been a win for us easily. We drove the ball down in the last minute against Lincoln Christian, had a chance to win that game. We definitely battled well. When it was all said and done, we looked at season. We played, I think, five playoff teams, and Cozad was maybe one of the first couple teams out. We haven't made playoffs the last couple of years, but we've played a playoff. We've played playoff teams the last couple of years. So that hasn't discouraged us. We know we're a quality team, and and you know, we'll go out and see if a new schedule is a little more helpful for us.
0: Yeah, Josh Lewis, Adam Central with us here on our high school football preview. I usually don't get too deep with most of the coaches, but it is with the schedule. It is a new cycle, and there is a little difference here. I mean, you got teams from the West like Ogallala and Sydney, Raymond Central, somebody. When you haven't played them year in and year out, it takes a little bit more work to play those teams. And it's not an opening Thursday night with Minden either. So what about you got a couple at the end with Holdridge and Kearney Catholic. So you got some familiarity, but as a whole, what do you think about the diversity of your schedule?
7: Yeah, like you said, we're excited to open with someone not called Minden. That'll be kind of a new change for us. Our schedule there, when it came out, I was kind of excited for it. You're right, it is a little more work, but, Ogallala, obviously a new opponent, Raymond Central, like you said, Donovan Trumbull's on there, and, you know, we obviously would have played them a long time ago when conferences did scheduling, but I don't know the last time. I would have to look and see the last time we've played them. Central City has a new coach. We've never played Raymond Central. So, yeah, there's going to be just a lot of new for us. We've played Sydney since I've been here when I was an assistant for Bill Carlin when we were Class B, and we kind of traveled out there a couple times in some of those cycles. But, yeah, we're excited to see the new. Obviously, you get comfortable and kind of know how you like to defend certain people. But, you know, that's part of the fun is coming in on Sunday with coaches and talking about, you know, how game planning, how we can, you know, a coach, how we can scheme against a certain coach and the way they like to do things. And so, you know, it's exciting. I think it's exciting to see all those new teams. I talked to Coach Carlin. He said, to his recollection, we'd never played Broken Bow, Ogallala, or Raymond Central. So those are all completely new teams that we've never seen, to my knowledge. So, yeah, it'll be fun. I think it's exciting, and we're excited to get into it.
1: You know, Josh, when you talk a little bit about the program's history, how are your numbers now? So some of the schools in C2 and C1, you know, their numbers are down. Are your numbers good, your freshmen and sophomores? Are you getting kids to go out for football?
7: Yeah, I think our overall number right now is roughly 45. It's somewhere in that neighborhood.
1: Sure, that's a good number.
7: Yeah, for us, that's okay. You know, we've had years where we've been in that 60 range, you know, upper 50s. My second year, we were like at 54, 55 kids. But that was kind of an anomaly. We had a bunch of kids that played for 1 year that were seniors and just kind of came out. But we're typically in that, you know, mid to upper 40s or so is kind of been a good workable number for us, and we're kind of sitting on that now. I mean, I think, you know, obviously the trend with football is kids, it's easy to kind of either, you know, pick a sport they like and maybe isn't quite as difficult or challenging and kind of hunker down on those. We obviously, you know, there's kids in our hallways we'd love to have out, but our locker room, we love what we got, and we're excited to get to work.
0: Couple more here with Josh Lewis, Adam Central football coach. They open with Ogallala on the 28th, and we've mentioned a couple kids' names, but I'm looking here at the hoteling name, and you got obviously a famous name in Nebraska, maybe not necessarily in Hastings, but one of the most versatile players in our area is going to be Creighton. I'm used to seeing the eight-man guys. Okay, I'm the running back, I'm the linebacker, I'm the punter, I'm the kickoff guy if we kick out, and he's that kind of kid. Tell us a little bit about the hoteling boys.
7: Well, he actually has made the decision not to play this year. So
0: we are, so
7: that's kind of a change for us.
0: So what do you do to replace him?
7: Kid, super skilled, does all sorts of stuff for us, but he's just kind of decided it wasn't his deal, and he's really wanting to get into his career stuff, and so he kind of has taken that path.
0: So what do you do to replace that then? Because you're replacing more than one position when he did so much for you.
7: Yeah, you know, we had a couple of special teams camps, especially on the special side, is where we're gonna miss him a little bit. But we had a couple camps this summer on the special teams side. Weston Nienheiser, he's a junior. He's done a great job of kicking for us. Wilson Heiser has the ability to do some of the kicking responsibilities. Riley Prop, who I mentioned earlier, he's a competent punter. He punted us a little bit for us, you know, last year when Creighton kind of had some injury issues. So the stable's not empty by any means in that regard. So, you know, we've made our adjustment and we're ready to roll with the guys we got.
1: Yeah, I think that's a good move with Slekta going to the line. You got to have a good offensive line first before you can get anything else going. I think that's a smart move. I think he's a good athlete, and I think he'll be smart enough to play a lot of positions. In fact, you might want to have an extra jersey just in case you need a tight end on a play or two.
7: Yeah, no, you're exactly right. We have talked about that, you know, game to game, if we think we can maybe put him in there at some tight end. We have about three or four of those guys that we've talked about doing that with, and he's definitely one of them. And you're right. I mean, if you lived in the area, you know the Slekta name, hopefully from the players, not the coach. But you know, those guys are, you know, they're very athletic-minded. They understand competitiveness, and they're both extremely bright players. Tyler and now Trey is another one, so – you know, Trey has done a really good job of, you know, understanding conceptually what we're trying to do, and our between those juniors that are coming up and his leadership on the line, I'm very content with where our line is with that leadership, and you know they come up, their communication has been great. So yeah, we're excited to see him go to work in the big boy land.
0: Josh, speaking of Slekta, I don't know why this stuff pops up from time to time, but all of a sudden, you know, here comes the Kearney Catholic Boys State Basketball Championship from like 100 years ago. Do you and Tom still have those shirts from Championship Saturday?
7: I don't know, though. I have the shirts. I know Slekta has one framed hanging up in his house with some of the images, you know, from that season. And he's actually sitting in my room right now. He's trying to be quiet, which is, you know, difficult. He's pulling the reins a few times. But I have memorability from that season, you know, and now we're working together. And so it's great. So, yeah, every now and then, you know, when we're hanging out, it'll come up and we'll reminisce about, you know, just how incredible that experience was. And, you know, for me personally, I was student teaching. It was the first kind of, you know, season I'd ever been a coach, and it was an incredible ride. And you know, I told those guys towards the end of the season that, you know, they set me up for a lot of failure for the rest of my career, and that's held true. So yeah,
0: maybe we'll have an anniversary celebration this year. I can't believe how long ago it's been. Last question, Josh. Obviously, spending time with the Shrine staff this summer, always interested about what you learned, and if you could bring anything directly to this year's team that you went, hey, I like that, I'm going to try and institute that with my team.
7: Yeah, you know, I've already, you know, we've been communicating here those first couple of days with the wet bulb globe temperature stuff, and everybody's, you know, wishing everybody good luck and stuff on the season. But yeah, those relationships I built with those other coaches, you know, it's made it easy to just fire a text off and say, hey, we're looking at this. What do you guys got? And I've already done that a couple of times. Coach Tooman out at Bellevue East. There's been a couple times I sent him things questioning some stuff he does. Brian Lauk at Lincoln Northwest, he's been a guy I've reached out to defensively a couple times as we look to become a little more multiple, because he's got a really good defensive mind. And so, yeah, they become an incredible resource. And, you know, it's been the experience itself was phenomenal. But then, you know, those relationships that we built that, you know, we have that network, I guess. And so, yeah, it was good, and we definitely have pulled some stuff from that. And hopefully we can, you know, get some players of those calibers to do those things we were doing there too.
0: Well, yeah, let's see if we can get another Adams Central-like season going here against Ogallala opening night. And, Josh, looking forward to covering some of the games, and we'll talk with you as the season progresses.
7: Yeah, you bet. Yeah, thank you. I appreciate it.
0: Thanks, buddy. Josh Lewis joining us here on the Doug and Daddy Show. Again, Adams Central Patriots opening the season on the 28th at home with Ogallala. And they have the five home games this year: Donovan, Raymond Central, and then the last two, Holdridge and Kearney Catholic. The road games: Central City, Sydney, Minden, and Broken Bow. Adams Central, all those teams could be about where Adams Central is. Maybe we got one of them on there that's a little more of a powerhouse, but all of those could be right down the middle. And again, when you talk about some of those, they have been good, or they're going to be good, or it's been a couple of years since they've been good. I'll tell you what, if that was Adams Central's schedule 3 years ago, holy hell.
1: Wow. Yeah, no kidding.
0: That would have been something.
1: Yeah.
0: Tomorrow, Clint Head is going to join us to talk about Hastings St. Cecilia, the move to eight-man, what that means, getting some different faces, losing a couple of their top what would have been returners, so we'll talk with him. And then Rashawn Harvey of Kearney Catholic is going to be with us on Friday.
1: Yeah, and you're right, Doug. I don't remember the last time Adams Central, St. Cecilia, And Hastings High didn't make the playoffs. In fact, only won about six games, you know. Yeah. So I don't know when that last time that was. But I think they're looking at it right now that this is not going to happen for very long. They're going to try to get out of the woods here.
0: And it wasn't just the boys, Jimmy. We talked about this, the volleyball teams from the Tri-Cities that have won 100 million state championships, and they weren't even getting to the state tournament last year. And some of that's good. It stinks if you're the one that is rooting for that certain team or you mm-hmm. cover that certain team, and it's so great to watch that. But it's also you want to see some new blood in there from time to time, and your Malcolms and your Milfords and your Gothenburgs have been doing that here and a variety of others. So we'll be interested to see as we get ready for volleyball season as well. And, of course, softball starts a week from tomorrow.
1: Yeah, and there's been years where St. Cecilia could have been playing eight-man football for a lot of years with their enrollment numbers. And they continued to try to play 11-man. It just didn't work out. They just weren't as competitive as they'd wanted to be. And so it'll be interesting to see what Clint says. But I think maybe smart move, you know.
0: Yeah, we'll ask him about this too, because you've been around even longer than I have, Jimmy. And I think some of it, I don't even want to use the word cyclical. They don't – any team. I mean, Cambridge was like that forever. North Platte St. Pat's was kind of one of those teams. There's a bunch of them that we can say, well, the strong 11-man tradition, they didn't want to go 8-man, or 8-man, they didn't want to go 6-man, however you want to say it. But when you have small numbers and all of a sudden there's a couple of key injuries and then you start losing and it just snowballs and all of a sudden, I don't know if I want to go out for that 1-7 team or that 2-7 team. And that's what breaks things. And maybe if you're playing the 8-man level or the 6-man level enough to survive, who knows? It's hard to believe that a perceived large city has 8-man football, but Parkview Christian plays 6-man in Lincoln, and we have 8-man in other border cities to even bigger. I mean, when you're talking Fall City, you know, I don't know how far down this road we want to go, but I mean,
1: there you go. Yeah, I think we'll talk about it for a little bit.
0: Yeah, what do you think?
1: Well, Norfolk Catholic is can't even play, but they've had a lot of success, but their numbers they're like the fourth lowest number in C2. North Platte St. Pat's was by far the lowest number, but they had enough kids going out for football mm-hmm. that they needed to play 11-man football. I remember one year at SAM, we had enough kids to play 11-man football, and we might have been better off playing it because Elm Creek and Callaway and everybody else, Overton, everybody was loaded. We probably would have had a more success playing 11-man football, you know, and taking a lump or two anyway. But you just don't know. You got to do what's right for your kids, and you kind of look the schedule over and you talk things over. You use your administration. You lose a lot of other people around, and you try to make a decision like that. And they're not the only one. Amherst, Gibbon. I mean, there's a lot of schools that have Centura. You know, that it's the first time they've ever played 8-man football. This is it's been 11-man forever. And you can't worry about what somebody thinks about when they graduated in 1982 or 1994. You got to do what's right for your kids right now. Yeah. And those kids got to make some decisions. You want to put the healthiest team you can that's got an opportunity to have success on the football field, and you have to decide. And that is why, like, a Skyler who's Class B goes, hold it. We opt down, and we want to all go all the way down to C2. We can maybe compete there. And the NSA goes, that's right, and that sounds fair.
0: Yeah, well put. We'll take a break. Be back with more in a moment.
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0: 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They've had some weather out there in Indianapolis, so watch kind of the start of that little league game this morning, seeing who is going to make it into the winner's bracket championship game on Friday. Iowa taking on Missouri. Last check, Missouri was leading Iowa 5-3, and that was in the fifth inning. So checking that out, 5-3 in the fifth inning is what they've got going on in that championship game set for Friday. Whoever loses this one will play Wisconsin in the elimination game tomorrow. And we're getting ready for the American Legion World Series, four games tomorrow, and they get through pool play. So everybody plays tomorrow. And in Lincoln East Division, they will play Fairfield, California at noon tomorrow. Then on Saturday, they will be taking on Tupelo, Mississippi, and on at 2. And Sunday at noon, they will take on White House, New Jersey. So that is in their division. The other side has Bedford, New Hampshire, Midland, Michigan, Jacksonville, Florida, and Portland, Oregon. So there's some big, big towns out there. When you think Lincoln, it's almost the smallest town of all of those that have qualified. But Lincoln East trying to make some noise back in Shelby, North Carolina.
1: Yeah, there was a couple big upsets. I was talking to Tim Higgins out of Grand Island. He said there were a couple major upsets. Some teams that were heavily favored that have had success that got beat. I think maybe one of the teams might have been from Texas, another one maybe from Louisiana, but they got upset. So, hey, that gives Lincoln East probably – they're probably the second or third best team in that going into that thing. So we'll see how they play.
0: Nebraska women's soccer opens the season tonight at Louisville. Louisville was the team was a team that went 13-5-3 last year in NCAA tournaments. Lost to Kansas in the second round. Kickoff set for 6:30. Their home opener is Sunday as they take on South Dakota. So looking forward to seeing how Nebraska's soccer team. They were not picked high, 12th in the Big Ten, so they're going to have to do some surprising and try and pull out a couple here in the preseason if they want to get things pointed in the right direction here. They do have Notre Dame coming in next Thursday, so that's pretty cool. They got Alabama coming in. They got some big name schools.
1: Oh, they do.
0: Don't know a lot about how good their soccer programs are, but you're playing Louisville, Notre Dame, Alabama, and then Omaha and Kansas State before they get into a conference play. So
1: yeah, UCLA, USC. Yeah, you look at that schedule. It looks dangerous to me, but like I said, I have no idea. I couldn't name one starter on their soccer team.
0: We'll work on that.
1: Okay.
0: We'll work on that. As we take a look at Major League Volleyball, where the Omaha Supernovas are, the Minnesota team is no longer the MLV Minnesota. They're going to come up with a name. They're going to be called the Forge. So do you follow the Forge, Minnesota fan of everything Minnesota native, producer Elijah?
16: I don't know. They'll start their first season here in January, but I'll be curious. I'll keep an eye on them. But I've always kind of been a Supernovas fan since they were kind of the first ones. But we'll see. We'll see. They'll play at the home of the Minnesota Wild and Grand Casino Arena. So,
0: yeah, franchise one of five expansion teams joining or returning for 2027. So that brings the league to 12 teams. And that makes it more exciting, too, when you kind of play. And it was that way for the Fighting Cranes and the Sodbusters. There were only five teams this year and a couple other exhibitions. But you play the same guys over and over and over. We talked about the Storm playing Omaha and Lincoln 9 or 10 times. But at least that's a 60-game season. So there's going to be a few new faces out there in Major League Volleyball and the Omaha Supernovas. We'll take a break, wrap things up in a moment.
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0: Doug and Daddy Show, ESPN Tri-Cities. We've got a couple more minutes here. So, Jimmy, how much? We haven't talked about this, but the Hall of Fame game's in the books. Now we're going to start seeing a bunch of preseason football, and we're getting deeper into what we can see now in college with some pads on and the Big Ten Network making their trip throughout and whatever you watch. If you're an SEC fan, you can watch that network and listen to Feinbaum and everybody. But have you started piecing together
1: I've got some...
0: your NFL and college takes?
1: Well, I'm going to give out North Dakota over Nebraska if that spread's like 18 or more. You know, that'll be something I'll give out. But what I do in preseason, this is kind of important to do too. You want to look at the preseason coaches, what they've done in the past, because some of those guys don't need to win. Kansas City's coach is happy with what he's doing. He doesn't need to win. So you got to look to see who is he going to play. Well, if he's going after a second-team quarterback hard, that guy wants to prove himself. You could look at some over-unders and kind of some things that people have done in the past. But there are some coaches that just go out there, and they're not going to get anybody hurt, and their games are going to be 13-12.
0: Oh, yeah.
1: You know what I mean? I mean, they're just – I mean, it's a mistake if somebody happens to score. But they're looking at their running game and seeing if they can run, and other people are looking at their running defense. But there are guys that you're playing that may not play next week. You know, so you got to be kind of careful. So I think the head coach is the critical. Look and see how he did last year in preseason. And then if they went, let's say, 1-2, and you look at the scores,

0: team out there, and they'll play about 8 minutes. And then now they've seen those guys good enough that they wanted, you know, they wanted to get him involved in the program a little bit, but they're not coming back in. I mean, and you'll have some second team field goal kickers that'll have some success, and they're trying to make a roster. So, you know, there's some things out there that'll go on. So, yeah, you got to be really careful. I don't, when I play them, I'll play very little money, and then I'm mad at something, you know, like somebody will jump off sides, and I, you know, what do you do that, you know? So, but it's, it gives me something to watch. But I think you can get an advantage in your preseason games, but you got to do the head coach. He's completely responsible for what's going to happen.
1: You've talked briefly a couple of times way back when we were talking with Phil Steele or whoever else. You threw out a team or two. You got anybody
0: Penn State,
1: one way or the other, over, under, pro? You're probably more on the college than the pro. But
0: yeah, Penn State and Washington are the two teams that I think can win. I looked at their over, under, and I think they're off about a game. So if they're only off a half a game, it's really not worth it. I mean, you know. But Nebraska, if you think this quarterback – it can play, you better bet the over. Nebraska's been under for how many years in a row? We've been under. And you got a lot of Nebraska fans that would love to bet over. But if you think the quarterback can play, it's based on him only. Just him only is the only guy I can see that would make you think you want to go over on that. But if you think he can play, they could win 9 games. And it would be an easy over bet. Easy, if you think he can play. But are you?
2: What?
0: Yeah, if he can play. Yeah, seriously. They'll be that good.
2: What?
0: Oh, don't you think so?
2: No.
0: You don't think so?
1: No, this is where
0: we waited
1: until the end of the show on a Wednesday to do this.
0: Well, I think they're going to win 5 games.
1: Well,
0: but I'm telling
1: you. So you don't believe in the quarterback?
0: No, I don't
1: think. Is that
0: why? Yeah, I don't think he's going to be as good as they say he is. But they're talking about it, and I've had some mixed feelings. So you better be careful, because there is a ceiling that's pretty high. But I don't know if we can beat Maryland. You know, I don't know who.
1: Calandria can play his ass off, and there's no way they win 9 games.
0: Okay.
1: Now, I hope they do. I hope they win them all.
0: Right.
1: If they went 9-3 and lost to the 3 top 10 teams.
0: Oh, they could beat.
1: All right.
0: They could beat Indiana at home. Now, let's don't.
1: God. If Indiana keeps hearing that, they are going to stomp us worse than last year.
0: Oh, they beat us 56 or 63-7 or something like that. And then we scored late. That team can play. But I think, didn't they lose a Heisman Trophy winner? Didn't they lose him? I think he's not going to play this year.
1: Okay, but here's where I keep hearing that.
0: He's 27-2.
1: Where was Mendoza on the preseason Heisman odds last year?
0: Yeah,
1: it wasn't.
0: No, and neither was Burrow at LSU very good.
1: Right,
0: you could get
1: a great
0: price on him.
1: Mendoza was not even, I don't know, top 10 last year.
0: Yeah, but if you look, you look at, you're talking about the best player in NCAA and UNLV. And, I mean, if he can play, if he can do some things and get around and play, he's got some people that can play around him. Who thought our running back was going to rush for 1,000 yards and have the year he did? He made all Big Ten, first team all Big Ten. He was a running back. Who thought that was going to happen? I never saw that coming. Did either one of you guys predict that he was going to have that kind of a year? I didn't see it coming.
1: No. So. Some thoughts there.
0: Yeah, Trey Palmer, I never thought he was going to have the year he had that one year when he played Purdue and we got beat 52-42.
1: Ick. Let's leave it with that. Tomorrow on the Doug and Daddy Show, we're going to talk with Hastings St. Cecilia head football coach Clint Head. We've also got another cowboy in Austin Holbert that's going to be competing in the Oregon Trails Rodeo that we'll be talking to Friday. Adam Carricker is back with us, along with Kearney Catholic coach Rashawn Harvey. We'll get into some of the other sports, not just football, so you think that when we roll into next week. But Bob Jensen will be on the calendar for next week, and Rick Squires, as we said, our Loper Link today with Rob Breton, a UNK soccer coach, and then Adams Central football coach Josh Lewis. Appreciate him joining us as well. Late night again, but Royals and Dodgers, 9:10 tonight here on ESPN. Have a great day, and we will see you tomorrow here on the Doug and Daddy Show.
3: From the News Channel Nebraska Newsroom, I'm Peter Rice. 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

0: To hear more, visit Dan.Democrat. 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

0: 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The newest owner of the Los Angeles Lakers, yes. Jackson Jr. is
1: here. Hey.
2: I told you.
0: You and your dad just bought it from Bob Iger, right? They just flipped it?
2: 100%.
0: They just had it flipped to them, and they just flipped it.
2: $22 billion.
0: The Lakers are like a spec house now, huh? Just keep flipping it.
2: It's crazy, man. It's madness. Crypto. I was having a good day, you know? And then I go on Twitter. My phone is blowing up because obviously everyone thinks when something in the Lakers happens, they have to hit Shea to get his input.
3: Well, you're so vocal.
0: Why not?
2: I mean, I know I am great, but it is.
0: You always have an opinion. That's one of your many terrific attributes.
2: You're the first person to tell me that.
0: It's the truth. So, who the hell? By the way, why do you have an undertow amount of water in a bottle next to you? What the hell?
2: Because
0: I am
2: completely miserable. I'm getting back into my goal, my fitness goal.
0: Oh, is this Dana-free shape?
2: Yeah, right, dude. Shape. And it is, but I just think about how sexy I'm going to be.
0: There you go.
2: And then I'm all right.
0: You just
2: trying to thirst trap.
0: If you're going to share a screen with Gerard Butler again,
3: thirst trap.
0: You got to be drinking a lot of that water.
2: Listen, man, you know, Gerard, he better be prepared to be in Den of Thieves 7 and 8.
0: Okay.
2: Or I need him locked in for the rest of his life. Because my goal is, if I can get, my dad is writing last Friday. My whole goal was, like, if I get to 4 before my dad could have a 4, I'd be happy. But, like, now I got to get to 5.
0: When's last Friday coming?
2: You know, he'd be writing. I don't know, man. It's just a lot of things happen. We lost a lot of people from the original cast, so stories have to bend and twist now, you know. Okay. So it's in progress.
0: How was the Idiots premiere? How was that?
2: Oh, I crushed. TJ would probably throw a little salt.
0: Or in the film?
2: Oh, in the film. Crushed. Got laughs. What I love is I got different laughs than I got at Sundance, which means that when people rewatch, they're going to pick up on new things every time. And 90 minutes, super rewatchable. It is a great time. And I will go out on a limb, and this is just off the top of my head. I'm sure the list is prestigious, but we will have the best comedy of the year.
0: And it premieres when? What's the premiere date?
2: Oh, my God.
0: There it is on the shirt. Oh, 8/28/26?
2: August 28th.
1: Why were you about to say I'd throw some salt in it?
2: Because, like, that's how we communicate. It's our love language.
1: Yeah, but not when it comes to your work. Like, I came in the next day because I was up all night.
2: Damn, you got a Cowboys beanie on?
1: Yeah, man. We had Rashawn Gary was here.
2: Oh, all right. Okay. That's why.
1: We had a fantasy draft that I missed out on because, you know, we were in the lobby, chopping it up. So Rich was getting on my nerves.
2: Why y'all leave him out?
0: Listen, there's not enough.
1: No, I was in. No, Rich was mad that I didn't do the draft, but I was chopping it up with you in the lobby.
0: There's not enough time to get into it because the end of the show is near and the Lakers have just been sold again.
2: Yeah.
0: I guess we'll lead tomorrow with Del Tufo bought
3: it. I bought him.
2: That's right.
0: Yeah, there you go.
2: I will say this.
0: There you go.
2: Every ring is a Mickey Mouse ring now, baby. Oh, man.
0: Bob Iger certainly knows how to run things. That's for damn sure.
2: Yeah, but it just feels like we're evil money now.
0: No, stop it. You're the Los Angeles Lakers. We're back to wrap on the Disney Plus in a second.
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3: 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Soybeans are higher today. The USDA's production guess was up on the month due to higher acreage numbers, which canceled out a cut in yield. New crop ending stocks were larger, with the higher production estimate canceling out a higher crush figure. But we do still have a ways to go in crop development, with September beans now up 11 at 1162 and a half, and November 11 and a half higher at 1180 and a quarter. September bean meal's up 260 at 307.60. September soybean oil's 48 points higher at 69.05. Corn's up. USDA raised 2026 production on adjusted acreage, but trimmed new crop ending stocks on demand projections. Ethanol production and stocks are up on the week. September's 16 and three quarters higher at 453 and a half. December corn's up 16 and three quarters at 477 and a quarter. Wheat's higher. USDA trimmed U.S. winter and spring wheat production expectations even further. U.S. ending stocks and world production were lower than last month. USDA did cut their outlooks for exports by Russia and Ukraine a little bit. September, Kansas City's in the lead, up to 26 and three quarters at 726 a bushel. Live and feeder cattle are down sharply, with feeders leading the way on that on those gains in corn. Just light direct trade so far, not really enough to establish a trend. Most active October lives down 272 at 223.60. September feeders are 572 lower at 339.52. And hogs are up on oversold signals. Pork's weak at midday. Cash markets are lower. October's up 45 at 83.77. December 75 higher at 74.87. And over in the broader market, crude oil is weak. John Perkins, Brownfield.
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16: I'm Christine Lisi. 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

0: To hear more, visit dan.democrat. 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
9: Here's your Tri-Cities weather forecast. Slight chance for isolated storms this afternoon, otherwise a blend of clouds and sun. High temperatures reach up to 90. Easterly winds 10 to 15 miles per hour. Mainly cloudy skies expected. Tonight, chance for storms 67. More clouds than sun. Tomorrow, slight chance of thunderstorms 83. From the Weatherology Weather Center, I'm meteorologist Jennifer Wojcicki. Currently 85.

0: Hey, wait a minute. Hang on a second. You wouldn't be playing this unless this was
1: is that him?
0: Rock. Is this The Rock?
1: It's auto-tuned, yes. Rock. It's not,
2: yes,
1: it's not him.
2: The Rock.
0: Right, give me 10 seconds of this real quick. For now and forever after. You're not alone. And without me by your side. That's the worst thing I've ever heard.
1: No,
0: I mean, that's terrible. Stop.
1: It's very...
0: It's terrible.
1: It's
0: no,
1: very,
0: it's just terrible.
1: I don't think...
0: Like, that's a horrible song. Like, I would, if I was at a party and somebody sang that, I'd go into the other room. Like, why,
1: nah,
0: even if they were
1: see
0: lying.
1: That at a party.
0: That's terrible.
1: It's highly edited. Like, I don't... The problem is today is you can make anyone sound really good, I think. And that, to me, sounds way too polished. Like, that... I bet he can't do that, like, live. Which is going to be the determining factor on whether or not he can have a career as a singer.
2: But you know what it's perfect for?
0: What?
2: Father-daughter dances.
0: Yeah, I don't have a daughter, but I've got to think the daughter's like, Dad, stop embarrassing yourself. Like there's like,
2: no, I'm saying like for other people to play for their father-daughter dance. Because it's all about your dad loves you and supports you. It's perfect.
1: Why can't you just be good?
0: What's it called? The song?
2: Your Dad.
1: Yes.
0: Wait a minute. He named the song Your Dad.
1: He named the song Your Dad. Well, I think it's for his daughter, right? I think maybe that's why he wrote it. Why can't we just be content being good at one or two things? Like, why do you have
0: to
1: throw another thing?
0: Yeah.
1: Why you got to throw another thing in there? Like, listen, you're the biggest actor in Hollywood.
0: Wait a minute. Is
1: incredible...
0: he, though? Everybody says that.
1: Yeah.
0: Okay. Before you say that. Name me the last good movie that The Rock has been in.
1: Good is not the conversation. I'm not saying he's best actor. He's the biggest actor.
0: Well, okay, name me the last big movie that where he Moana or whatever he did the voice. But the last
1: but that's
0: big
1: his movie.
0: But the last big movie he's been in where his face has been in. Where it's been a while. Like you think like most of the movies he put out are kind of duds.
1: Well, I mean, Black Adam, I think, didn't do as well as
0: it
1: he
0: did not do
1: thought.
0: Well, no.
1: But before that, though, he has had, and again, you can't take him away from Moana. He is a
0: no,
1: huge
0: it's a cartoon.
1: Part of that.
0: It could be anybody.
2: They just
0: did
2: the live action one where he actually
0: and
2: was
0: it bombed.
2: In.
0: Yes.
2: Yeah, but he still his face was in it. They got another Jumanji coming back. Apparently.
0: And it bombed.
1: Jumanji's coming.
0: Bombed.
1: No, and Moana didn't bomb. Thank you, Disney, for your role
0: I'm sorry.
1: In that movie.
0: It was good. But
1: so I think he's the biggest star in Hollywood. He's the most recognizable in Hollywood.
0: No, it's not.
1: He's the most recognizable person in Hollywood.
0: He's more recognizable than Tom Cruise.
1: 1,000 right now. If
0: you
1: polled, if you polled a sample of this country right now and said, do you know this guy on the left, Tom Cruise, or this guy on the right, The Rock? The Rock is winning that by a landslide.
0: You think The Rock is a bigger movie star than Tom Cruise?
1: You're talking about us. You're talking about people in our age bracket. If you sampled a group of folks who are all ages.
0: You think he's more famous? You think he's more of a movie star than Leo?
1: More recognizable than Leonardo DiCaprio by a mile.
0: I can't continue to work
1: by a
0: with
1: mile.
0: This guy. I can't. That's one of the most ridiculous
1: Part of
0: things.
1: It is the physical. No, it's not. Part of it is like physically how he looks, which sets him apart. He's by far the most recognizable guy in Hollywood. That's not even a debate.
0: That's
1: you're talking
0: worst.
1: About actors.
0: That's the worst opinion.
1: No, you
0: literally said he's a bigger movie star than Tom Cruise, and that's ridiculous.
1: He is. Right now he is.
0: We have one more thing we have to do before I'm going to hand it to Freddie and Harry, and they're going to agree with me. Oregon State. Do you know who the football coach is at Oregon State?
1: Coach Shepard.
0: But did you know that before it was on your screen?
1: I didn't know it before all these clips this week. Yeah, I didn't know it before he was
0: okay,
1: talking
0: so Oregon
1: this
0: State's week. Football coach is named Jamarcus Shepard. And Oregon State, of course, has been the team like they did. They kind of got left out of the conference realignment. They're in the new Pac-12, which, by the way, starts play this year, right? Does it start play? Yes. Starts play this year. And he was asked to give a message to the fans at Oregon State about the season and supporting the team. And here's what he said.
3: I need our fans to get behind this football team. I'm letting you know, just so you know. Gosh, there's going to be some adversity this year. I'm letting you know. Now I need you guys to help us get through that adversity. We got to do it together. And that, to me, is what I've seen from Oregon State University. That's what I've seen from Corvallis, okay? And I'm looking forward to them stepping up to the plate again. I saw it last year. These guys didn't have that great of a season last year, and the fans still showed up. And so I want to thank you in advance, hey, for us all pulling together.
0: What do you think about a coach saying to the fan base, we are going to have adversity this year, which is code for saying we're not going to be very good?
1: I love it. I love the honesty. I mean, he's also been on social media saying that he wants all the former players like Chad Ochocinco to come back. So I love the honesty because to me, Matt, if you set the expectation that low, then anything that you do is going to be a win. How many times, Matt, have we seen coaches come in and do the opposite? How many times have we seen coaches come in and they say, so you'd rather we're going to win a bowl game?
0: You'd rather have him do that than like Kurt Cignetti's Google me.
1: Yeah, but Kurt was in a different situation, right? Kurt had won. What Coach Shepard is saying is, you all haven't won in a long time. Let's set the bar very low and maybe surprise ourselves. Versus if he had come out and said, we're going to win a bunch of games and get to a bowl game. And now if he misses the mark, everybody laughs at him. So I think this is honest. And more coaches in these situations should do just this.
0: Why do you call him Coach Shepard? Like, you don't play for him. Why can't you say, like you don't call Dabo Coach habit. Sweeney. Why are you calling him Coach Shepard?
1: I think it's a habit sometimes. I didn't mean to call. I mean, he's Jamarcus Shepard, but sometimes I slip into that coach thing. You know, it's not intentional.
0: Coach.
1: He's Jamarcus.
0: Just for the record, I will never call anyone a coach unless I play for him. I think that's one of the more ridiculous things. People look at a grown man, hey, Coach Belichick. Like, you're not, he's not your coach. You don't call him a coach.
1: If you play, I mean, I think it's not intentional. But, you know, let's see if he can stay coach.
0: I'm all for honesty. I do think you have to give a little bit of something for your fans. And saying we're going to have a lot of adversity doesn't strike me as that. Cookie, thank you very much for all your time today. The Rock, thank you for putting out that terrible song. Freddie and Harry is next. We will be back here tomorrow. This has been Matt Myron right here on ESPN Radio.
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5: Superstation Sports Center. And good afternoon, everyone. I'm Doug Duda with a sports update on ESPN, your home for Kansas City Royals baseball. They'll wrap up their series with the Dodgers tonight at 9:10. Nebraska football making it for their first full week of practice. In fact, they'll even have Thursday off. Defensive coordinator Rob Orch has worked with the linebackers at every stop he has had in his coaching career, so he's keeping an extra eye on those in Lincoln.
6: I love the linebackers, man. That's home for me. But Coach Dvorak has done a magnificent job. And so he's taken over running the linebacker meetings, and it allows me to kind of be with the group at the top end and then go visit different position groups during the day. But during practice, I'm with them a lot.
5: Huskers open the season, of course, against Ohio on September 5th. UNK and Hastings College continue to get through their workouts, as do the high school teams around the area. Today, we take a look at the Adams Central Patriots, an unusual 2-7 season last year, but they will be returning a number of starters on both the offensive and defensive sides of the ball. Last year, they had four players that had at least 20 receptions, but head coach Josh Lewis says he hopes they can get back to running the ball a little more effective.
7: Some of the reason for that last year was we just kind of struggled to run the ball. Up front, we weren't as solid. And you mentioned those guys that had 20 catches on the year. One of them was Trey Slecton. He's now going to be a lineman for us. He's going to move down and kind of help try to take care of some of that up front work we need to get done. He and Gus Hemberger. Gus was a returning starter up front. And so we put a lot of value on, you know, winning the game in the trenches up front.
5: Adams Central will have five home games beginning opening night with Ogallala on the 28th. We'll take a look at Hastings St. Cecilia on tomorrow's Doug and Daddy Show. The Nebraska soccer team will kick off their season tonight. The ladies are at Louisville. Kickoff is set for 6:30. Nebraska then returns home. Their home opener is Sunday against South Dakota. They'll also have home games with Notre Dame, Alabama, and Omaha later this month. Creighton has filled out one of the final spots on its men's basketball roster. First-team All-Horizon League guard Brody Robinson out of Oakland is joining the team, according to the Omaha World-Herald. He is at his fifth school in 5 years, but averaged 17.5 points and nearly 7 assists, which was 11th in Division I last year. He had been at UT Arlington, Garden City Community College, and Chattanooga before that. Well, News Channel Nebraska announced today that they will be televising a Creighton University volleyball match for the first time this fall. It'll be against Big East foe DePaul Friday, October the 2nd, with live coverage beginning at 6 o'clock. Creighton ranked 13th in the preseason, coming off a 28-6 season. Well, there will be 12 teams in Major League Volleyball in 2027. One of those will be the Minnesota Forge. There are going to be 12 teams with 5 expansion teams joining the ones that are already in the league that features the Omaha Supernovas. Well, rain has blanketed Indiana, and that means it put a delay in the Little League Midwest Regional today, with Davenport, Iowa trailing Missouri in the winner's bracket final in the fifth inning, 5-3. The loser of that will have to play Wisconsin, and the winner will advance onto the championship game on Friday. And despite going 0-2 in the Midwest Regionals, the Kearney Little Leaguers say that they learned a lot. Head coach Justin Rethorst.
8: Learning, it's all part of the process, yep. Right? Like we talked about after the game, that Fargo game, that, you know, this is all part of our process. Yes, our season's over, but hopefully we use this as a springboard for these kids playing baseball next year.
5: Rethorst says hopefully they will go on to play great baseball, like Will Caskey, who committed to Nebraska last week.
9: Coach Childress called back the second time and gave me the offer to become a Husker. I couldn't pass it up. It felt like I had accomplished my goal. It was very early, but there's nothing else I would want to do.
5: Now, Caskey will be part of the class of 2028 as he enters his junior season at Kearney. And Lincoln East will once again be in the American Legion World Series. Their first game is tomorrow at noon against Fairfield, California. And that is a look at sports.
10: 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Legends never die.
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0: Dodgers' approach to the Lakers, really improve the team, the facilities around them, and grow the Lakers brand that is already one of the biggest brands in all of sports to an even bigger version of it. Well, I guess technically he did, because in about a year's time, he increased the sale price over $2 billion into his pockets. 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
0: When LeBron James announced earlier this summer that he was leaving the Los Angeles Lakers with a destination to be determined, many people, including me, were surprised. Not only because of the basketball reasons and the life reasons, his wife and kids, of course, based in LA, his son Bronny on the Lakers, but also from a business perspective. I incorrectly thought that maybe he wanted to tie himself to Mark Walter, the majority governor of the Los Angeles Lakers. Well, maybe LeBron knew something that we didn't. Maybe LeBron was aware of something that we were not aware of, which is that he didn't know who he was actually partnering with and working for. Maybe LeBron James knew that the Los Angeles Lakers were going to be sold the entire time and was looking at that franchise and saying, the future is uncertain. I need to go where someone is certain. The someone is Bob Myers running the Philadelphia 76ers. I wonder if the sale of the Lakers had anything to do with LeBron's departure. For the ESPN Radio Sports Beat, I'm Evan Cohen.
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10: Good to have you in midweek editions here with the Average Joe Sports Show. Chris Schmidt, Elijah Herbel, and you. Plenty of Joes already fired up in the stream. We'll get some starting five shout-outs coming up with a new open to highlight the starting five. Big thanks to our dear friend Mariner Maddie. Coming up here in about 15 minutes, Mike Babcock, Mr. Husker Football. Some thoughts from Babbers. We'll hear from Vincent Shavers. I don't know where Ernest came from. I was thinking Ernest Hausman.
11: Yeah, who might be coming back.
10: I know, to Michigan.
11: Reports are.
10: Yeah, right? That five for five.

0: a team that will have a lot of returning experience, and he gets more experience after coaching in the Shrine Bowl. Believes that will help his Patriots.
1: Those relationships I built with those other coaches, it's made it easy to just fire a text off and say, hey, we're looking at this. What do you guys got? And I've already done that a couple times. Coach Tooman out at Bellevue East, there's been a couple times I sent him things questioning some stuff he does. And Brian Lauk at Lincoln Northwest, he's been a guy I've reached out to defensively a couple times as we look to become a little more multiple because he's got a really good defensive mind. And so, yeah, they become an incredible resource.
0: Adams Central will have 5 home games beginning opening night against Ogallala on August the 28th. Tomorrow, we'll preview Hastings St. Cecilia on the Doug and Daddy Show. Well, Nebraska's soccer season begins tonight. The Huskers are playing at Louisville. The Cardinal went 13-5-3 last season and made it into the NCAA tournament before losing to Kansas in the second round. Again, kickoff at 6:30. Then the home opener is Sunday against South Dakota, with Notre Dame and Alabama coming in the following week. Creighton men's basketball had room for a player on the roster, and Coach Alan Huss got him a good one. First-team All-Horizon League guard Bodie Robinson out of Oakland committed today, according to the Omaha World Herald. It is his 5th school in 5 years. The 5'11", 160-pound guard averaged 17.5 points and nearly 7 assists, which was 11th in the nation last season. News Channel Nebraska, for the first time, will televise a Creighton volleyball match this fall. The showcase, the Blue Jays match against Big East foe DePaul, Friday, October the 2nd, beginning at 6 o'clock. Creighton is number 13 in the preseason poll off of a 28-6 season where they made the Elite Eight a year ago. MLV volleyball has 12 teams next year as the league continues to grow, and one of the new franchises will be the Minnesota Forge, making that announcement today. The franchise is one of 5 expansion teams joining or returning to Major League Volleyball in 2027 to give them a total of 12. Of course, this is the league that the Omaha Supernovas also play in. In baseball, rain at the Midwest Regional in Indianapolis for the Little Leaguers today. When the rains came in the winner's bracket final, Missouri was leading Iowa 5-3 in the 5th. The winner will be in the championship game Friday. The loser will have to play Wisconsin tomorrow. And even though Kearney, Nebraska didn't get a win this time around, head coach Justin Rethor says they learned a lot, which should help them as they continue to grow into Junior Legion Baseball.
2: You know, this is all part of our process. Yes, our season's over, but hopefully we use this as a springboard for these kids playing baseball next year. And, you know, hopefully as they continue to strive to be like Will Caskey, right, where you get to the point where, hey, we're throwing multiple pitches, we can locate in and out, we can do those things, just continue to grow in knowledge and skill in the game of baseball.
0: And, of course, Caskey out of Kearney made his commitment to the University of Nebraska and pitching coach Rob Childress last week.
3: Yeah, it was about 4 days. I was in contact with a lot of colleges, and then Coach Childress gave me a call, and it was just different. Like, me and him had a great connection right at the start. We were talking about hunting on the call, and it was amazing. And Nebraska is like a team that I'd always wanted to play when growing up. Me and my friends used to go and watch baseball games down there, and my dream ever since the first time I watched them play was to be able to play in that field someday.
0: And for the third time in the last 4 years, Lincoln East is representing the Midwest at the American Legion World Series, which gets underway tomorrow in Shelby, North Carolina. They'll take on Fairfield, California at 12 noon. And that is sports.
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5: Stay working in the lab.
6: Get back in the lab. 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It's all about a growth mindset.
5: I like
6: committing to the process.
5: You know, the process, the work, all that is camp. As Evan Bland with us. Evan, you had a look-see yesterday. What'd you think here, man? Thanks for joining us.
7: Yeah, you got it. First of all, I do want to hear that jingle, too. Maybe next week, that'd be the great, that'd be a nice lead-in. But no, it's, camp, the open practice is always interesting. You know, you kind of go into it, and you have to have takes and observations and For me, it's I try to

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7: 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Time for a Jock Doc Wednesday. 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NFL camps in full swing. Dr. Brandon, how we doing?
8: Hey, I'm doing great, fellas. How are you guys?
7: We are good. We both know so many Bears fans out there. And, you know, you want to give them a hug. You want to pat them on the back. Last year, you really didn't have to because they had a bit of a breakthrough season. We'll see if they can overcome the loss of one of their main men in that defensive secondary, Kobe Bryant, going to be out 6 months, had to undergo surgery, and you had this situation back the early part of August where Bryant hyperextended that left knee, bone bruises and a small fracture. Talk to me, Dr. Brandon, if you can, about the surgery related to what we've kind of laid out with the background here of this injury.
8: Yeah, so you look at, you know, what's been described out of the media in terms of his injury, and obviously the terminology they're using in the media, it seems pretty basic. It doesn't seem like a very significant injury, but when you look at the recovery time frame, they're looking at 4 to 6 months out. So thinking about that and connecting that with what they're describing in the media, there's obviously probably a lot more that's going on here than what's being described. Anything that's going to take 4 to 6 months to recover from must have been fairly substantial in terms of what they did in surgery. And so as we speculate about what that might be, the concern here would be, as we've discussed before, you know, obviously there's a potential for maybe some meniscus damage here that maybe they're just not reporting that in the media. So that would be one of the things I'd speculate would be a potential meniscus injury that they had to sew back together. The second thing here is if you kind of take off on the small fracture that he had, the concern here would be maybe he chipped off some cartilage and has a defect in the cartilage. And the cartilage, as we talked about before, that's the smooth surface that's on the end of your bones. It's your gliding surface between those two points of contact. And so he may have had an injury here where he chipped off some cartilage and they had to either A, put that cartilage piece back, or B, do a procedure where they'll stimulate some cartilage growth in that area by drilling some small holes in the bone to get some bleeding in the area. It's called a microfracture or an abrasion arthroplasty. They may have performed that. And those two things could, you know, push you out to that kind of 4 to 6 month time frame if they're doing some type of cartilage restoration work or some type of like a meniscus repair. And that's probably more what we're dealing with in this scenario.
9: And Dr. Brennan, it's interesting you say that, because the initial reports out of Bear's training camp whenever he did suffer this injury was, well, it doesn't look like it's going to be season ending, maybe back in a month or two. And then he undergoes surgery and it's 4 to 6 months. So I guess that could explain some things if the initial report, I guess, missed some things, for lack of a better term.
8: Yeah, absolutely. And, you know, we have this discussion often where somebody may, you know, have an MRI performed, and assuming at some point they MRI'd him, of course, it may have been that either A, positionally where he was in the MRI scanner didn't pick it up, or maybe the resolution of the MRI scanner wasn't, you know, top end. There's newer scanners that are out there that we call 3T, 3 Tesla scanners. It's kind of the highest resolution that's out there. There's a variety of those, and those really, you know, detail the cartilage very well. You know, not every MRI is done as a 3T, and nor does everyone need to be a 3T. But if you're really concerned about cartilage injury specifically, they're seen the best on a 3T scan. And so that may have been the issue here, why maybe that prognosis, return to play prognosis, changed for him.
7: Dr. Brandon, what does it say to you when the Bears seek multiple medical opinions on this?
8: Yeah, so from that perspective, my assumption would be this is probably more of a cartilage injury versus meniscus. Meniscus is pretty run-of-the-mill in terms of what you're going to do, who's fixing it. But when you start to wander into like the cartilage world where somebody has like a chip in the cartilage, there is no perfect algorithm to follow to treat those injuries, especially at the level that this athlete is at. And so that's where I tend to see a lot of, you know, different opinions come into play with these. It actually, as a provider who, you know, spends a lot of time studying sports medicine, you know, when you go to these big conferences and we have these big discussions and debates about which route do we take people down, it's pretty amazing how there is a big debate and there's not a true kind of pathway, a true algorithm. So I would assume that's probably what situation we're dealing with here, is it's more of a cartilage injury and how best to address that initially here versus, you know, what are the long-term ramifications of that in terms of return to play.
9: It's Dr. Brandon Seifer with us here, a Jock Doc Wednesday. So we talk Kobe Bryant. No, not that Kobe Bryant, the safety for the Chicago Bears, out 4 to 6 months. And Dr. Brandon, I hear 4 to 6 months. I do some mental math, and I'm thinking that could have him potentially be in a position where he could be returning for a Bears postseason run if we're talking late December or early January. As you talk return to play here for Bryant, what are some of the concerns that you have if you were trying to fast-track this and get him back in time for the playoffs? What would be the benefits, I guess, of resting him and keeping him out until the 2027 season?
8: Yeah, from a pure kind of cartilage healing standpoint, we know from data and studies on those in terms of recovery, kind of that magic time for feeling a lot better, feeling like your old self again, is in that kind of 9 months and 1 year mark, and mostly it's pushed out to a year before you feel close to your old self. So if you're going back before that, obviously there's going to be a sensation of it's not quite normal yet, you're still recovering. The second part of that that's super important is also just being ready. And will he have enough time to go through the recovery process and then get in shape for obviously sports-specific exercise, you know, NFL level of play? Do you really have enough time to do that as you transition through the rest of your rehab program? That'll be the big question mark.
7: Dr. Brandon, you look at Chicago, and they flipped over both starting safeties from a year ago. They went out. They signed Bryant here as a marquee free agent, 3-year, $40 million. But also, I mean, you know how owner-friendly, shall we say, NFL contracts are.
8: Yeah, very true. And this is definitely one of those, you start wandering into the, you know, if it's truly a cartilage-type injury, start wandering into that world of those things. And we do start to think about, you know, what's the career longevity look like, and even what's the return to play look like, you know, from an ACL meniscus recovery standpoint. I think we have those pretty well laid out in terms of your, you know, ability to get back from those things. But when you look at it from a recover from big cartilage type injury, it's different. It's a different recovery process, and it's a different kind of long-term outcome for sure.
9: Last thought here, Dr. Brandon, before we get you out. And I had mentioned the potential return to play protocol for the playoffs. Schmidty's kind of talking about the career as a whole here. When it comes to that player v. doctor discussion, where a player is going to want to come back for the postseason, a doctor might want to hold Matt, how do those discussions tend to go?
8: Yeah, so you know, the big thing is you always want to focus on, you know, acutely, okay, how do things look? You know, is it swelling? How's your pain? What does the strength look like? How do you look when we're doing agility stuff with you? So that's, you know, most importantly, how do you look with that? You have to pass those things first. Once you get through those, then you start to have that big picture discussion of, you know, what do you want to be doing in 5 years, or how do you want this to look, you know, through the rest of your career? And so we'll start to have some of those discussions. And then if somebody has passed those initial tests but maybe still has some discomfort, maybe we're a little bit early in the protocol for return, you start to have some of those discussions about, okay, where do I want to be next year, 5 years, versus I just have to get back and play, you know, right now. And that's that big debate. I mean, ultimately you have to pass certain tests first, and then there's that kind of gray area where you have a discussion about, okay, here's the risk, here's the benefit. What do you want to do? Is it safe?
7: Dr. Brandon, thanks for the time today. Awesome stuff as always.
8: Okay, fellas, you guys take care. Thanks again.
7: Good stuff with Dr. Brandon. We'll steak and beer it next here on the Average Joe Sports Show Midweek Edition.
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7: Good stuff today. Big thanks to Gary Sharp, Evan Bland, and of course, Mr. Nebraska Football, Mike Babcock. That's right. This is the Saturday Night Live. Eddie Murphy, James Brown, Hot Tub. Can you pull that up at all?
9: I can try, but...
7: Yeah, I'm getting the hot tub.
9: YouTube might not be happy with us.
7: They don't like us anyway. At least it's not been glitching today. QB1 Ace nails it. Hot Tub, James Brown. Good little skit. Tomorrow, Barney Ball. Coach Barnett going to join us. Some Danny Burke thoughts on some preseason NFL to get that degenerate itch scratched if you are preseason better. My kid's been betting. He was betting tennis this summer. It's time for that intervention.
9: Hotline.
7: I know.
9: Time to call the hotline.
7: It is. 1-800-BETS-OFF, Junior.
9: It starts with tennis, then it moves to Chinese ping pong.
7: Right.
9: And now you're in a world of trouble.
7: Then you're just playing craps in the alley.
9: And then they're coming for your kneecaps, and it's a whole other thing.
7: Carson, what happened to your car? Sold it? Why? Owed a guy? He's your roommate. Carson, what happened to your wheels? Don't tell mom, but
9: I'm sure Carson would be very popular making around campus on roller skates.
7: he can walk, but dude needs to get to work. And for those that employ him that are listening to me, I'm just making this up, of course.
9: Is there anything that like stands out whenever like if you hear about a friend betting on it, you go, ooh, that's not good? Because like if you're badminton, ping pong. Tennis is it's marginal.
7: Told him his grandfather'd be ashamed of him.
9: Oof, that's harsh.
7: Well, for losing when betting on tennis.
9: Okay, if he's winning.
7: Yeah, I mean if you're winning, it's a nice little niche there, Junior. Speaking of scratching that degenerate itch, are you ready for a steak and a beer?
9: Preseason football.
7: We can do that, or I was thinking of some baseball matchups.
9: Nah, NFL preseason. Let's go full degenerate.
7: Okay, that's fine. We'll get the...
9: There's six games tonight?
7: Yes, we'll get the preseason take from Danny Burke tomorrow. Packers...
9: Oh, wait, excuse me. Preseason's tomorrow. There's no preseason tonight.
7: I was going to say, that's why I was stuck on baseball, because it's Thursday. Yeah, there's a whole bunch of Thursday night games, and then some Friday. Saturday, Sunday. So let's do baseball.
9: That's how baseball tends to go.
7: Yes.
9: It is an everyday type sport.
7: Baseball, you've got the following matchups, and Mama was watching her Yankees last night. It looked bleak, and then the Yankees rallied to win 4-1 over Seattle. Boston, Toronto.
9: It's probably the game of the night.
7: Mets, Braves. White Sox, Reds. Angels, Rangers, Royals, Dodgers.
9: Nope. Give me the Dodgers. Dodgers on the money line. I would go.
7: It's minus 216.
9: I'd take the. I think the Red Sox tonight if you want the Blue Jays. Otherwise, you can bet the Field of Dreams game tomorrow night.
7: We'll do that too. But I'll take.
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24: I'm Christine Lisi. 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
25: 1-1. Swung on and hit high in the air and deep to right center field. Butler back, turning, looking, gone! Liam Hicks is a triple shy of the cycle. A 3-run homer comes with 2 out in the fourth. The Rays extend their lead to 7-2.
24: The call on 620 WDAE. Rays beat the Athletics 8-4, joined the 1977 Red Sox as the only East teams to go 9-0 on a West Coast road trip. Tampa's the 13th team since 1900 to go 9-0 on any road trip. In a matchup of a pair of teams chasing an NL wildcard spot, Cardinals routed the Phillies 7-1. 3 RBI for Alec Burleson. Nick Allen, go-ahead sack fly in the eighth. AL West leading Astros edged the Giants 2-1. Twins 7, Orioles 5. Minnesota's 3 back of the White Sox in the AL Central. And a game back of the Rangers for the final AL wild card spot. Texas at the Angels, 10 Eastern on ESPN. Jake Cronenworth, game-tying RBI single bottom 8. Padres and the Major League leading Brewers tied at 2, top 9. Guardians scored a pair of runs off Framber Valdez in the top of the first. They're up 2-0 on the Tigers, bottom 1 in Motown. NFL, quarterback Deshaun Watson will start the Browns' preseason opener Friday against the Bears. Shedeur Sanders will start Cleveland's second preseason game next week. Falcons quarterback Tua Tagovailoa will start Friday against Denver. Still no decision from the team yet who starts week one. Michael Penix Jr. not yet completely cleared from his ACL injury. Broncos QB Bo Nix, coming off 2 ankle surgeries, won't play on Friday.
26: Hey, this is Rich Eisen. Coming up on Thursday, Hall of Famer Thurman Thomas joins us on the outset of another Super Bowl run for the Bills. It's Aaron Rodgers and the Steelers' turn in the four downs machine, and Carolina Weidrup joins us in studio. 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
30: Harry does already express some displeasure involving when we're going to make our final four picks between me, HD, E-Dog, Eric Hanman, and Shannon Penn, who's on vacation. We decided amongst the four of us that the loser of the four of us from the Four Horsemen should have to eat at least 6 hot dogs because they